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9: Our friend Eric Schmidt, Senator Missouri, was AG for a long time before he became a senator. And before I get to some other issues that I want to talk to him about, the SAVE Act among them, I'm dying to get your take. I honestly cannot believe the Supreme Court decision on birthright citizenship today. The idea that people that don't respect our laws, our sovereignty, our borders get rewarded, and now it's codified by the U.S. Supreme Court. How could this do anything other than encourage people from around the globe to just make it across the border and you're home free? I mean, I can't believe what a bad decision it is. And if you look at the history of the 14th Amendment and its text, I mean, and its limit to it, you know, all persons born on or naturalized in the U.S. and subject to the jurisdiction thereof. Don't those words matter?
10: Yeah, it is a shockingly bad decision, Sean. And also, if you take it into the context of the Civil Rights Act that took place in 1866, the authors of that knew exactly what they were doing. If you read the text, Senator Howard, who was the author, explicitly said this wasn't for foreigners. This wasn't for aliens. This was for the freed children of slaves to make

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7: All right, thanks, Scott Shannon. Hour two, Sean Hannity Show. Toll free, it is 800-941-SEAN if you want to be a part of the program. In a minute, we're going to be joined by Mike Howell, president of the Oversight Project. Jeff Clark will also join us, vice president of litigation at the Oversight Project, to talk about, you might remember that there were tapes and conclusions of conversations that then President Joe Biden had with Robert Hur, and the conclusion of Hur was that if he ever was indicted, that he'd probably come off as a very forgetful old man who was very nice, but he would not be in any condition for the most part to, in fact, defend himself, and no jury would convict him as a result of it. You know, we don't talk about this enough, and it really should be talked about more. There were two big, massive lies during the Biden years. One, the border's closed, the border's secure. We've gone through that time and time again, and it is so frustrating to actually know that we were just flat out being lied to. I mean, if you go back to the 2019, we were pointing out Joe's cognitive decline. So these tapes now are about to be released, and the Oversight Project secures a major victory to force the release of the AutoPen Biden tapes from 2016, 2017, with the man he paid to write a book for him. And if you recall, he gave these long-form interviews. They were recorded with this author, and it became a big deal. And Robert Hur, who was the special counsel at the time, had access to this, which resulted in his conclusion that this guy's a cognitive mess, without saying it as bluntly as I just did. But, you know, with this recent move, these tapes are going to be released probably in the next couple of weeks. And when it happens, I think it should shock the conscience of a country, because it is the single biggest, in my view, you know, maybe you can look at Woodrow Wilson in a coma, and maybe that's the only comparison we can come up with historically, but this guy was not fit to be the president of the United States. Let me just remind you, because there were tapes that we played regularly on this program. You know, this is probably my favorite. Joe, you know, mumbling, bumbling, stumbling, as he often did. And this was the RNC ad that, you know, had the piano playing in the background.
8: The political coverage. Some of the political players and some of the... let me ask a rhetorical question. No, anyway.
7: Now, maybe the worst thing is one has to wonder. I could tell you that I care about everybody that works on the show. If I was watching somebody on this show and they were struggling cognitively to the point where I was wondering if they're having a stroke, ask yourself if a loved one, of a husband, a wife, a boyfriend, girlfriend, a child's, you know, relative, maybe even somebody you don't like, and you think they may be in the middle of a serious, some type of cognitive event before the world on stage, would the average person just stand back and not lift a finger and not do a thing and then go out after that debate and tell the world how great he did when it was so obvious that he didn't? Because this is what Jill Biden is saying now, which is very different than what she was saying after Joe Biden debated Donald Trump.
0: Were you horrified as you saw it unfold?
9: I wasn't horrified. I was frightened because I had never, ever seen Joe like that before or since. Never.
0: Or since.
9: Yes.
0: Or you've since. Never seen him like
9: never.
0: That?
9: Never. No.
0: What happened?
9: I don't know what happened. I mean, as I watched it, I thought, oh, my God, he's having a stroke. And it scared me to death.
7: I just flat out don't believe that. I don't believe one word of that. And then she went out there. And then where was that event, Linda, that they went to right afterwards? And, you know, she was bragging about how great he did that night. And why would you take him to an event if you were thinking at the time that, in fact, he might have been having a stroke? That's insane. Then you go back to the debate itself. One of the moderators asked Donald Trump, would you like to expand on what Joe Biden said? It might be one of the great debate lines of all time. And when he said, well, I have no idea what he said, and I don't think he has any idea what he's talking about. Listen.
10: I've changed it in a way that now you're in a situation where there are 40% fewer people coming across the border illegally. That's better than when he left office. And I'm going to continue to move until we get the total ban on the total initiative relative to what we're going to do with more Border Patrol and more asylum officers.
11: President Trump?
12: I really don't know what he said at the end of that sentence. I don't think he knows what he said either.
7: I mean, it was just an epic moment, but I don't know how soon these tapes are going to be released. Here to shed some light on it, Mike Howell, president of the Oversight Project, Jeff Clark, vice president of litigation at the Oversight Project. Mike, let me start with you. Let's talk about when we expect them to be released. My understanding was 3 weeks.
13: Yep, that's right. But in that time frame, Joe Biden's lawyers, and he's got a whole suite of fancy lawyers wondering how he's affording it, because the billables, I'm sure, absolutely through the roof. Well, they appealed. They're asking the judge to reconsider. So our team is responding to that right now. We don't think he has a persuasive argument. It borderlines on absurd, to be honest with you. But we expect and hope that we will win in this appeal stage. And that's what's next. And if we do, then the tapes will come out soon within the deadline imposed by the district court. And just to add one thing to your introduction there, something you left out, is the credibility of Jill Biden as a doctor. You know, the fact that she told the whole world she was a doctor and then thought he was having a seizure. I think we should have taken it a little more seriously.
7: Well, I don't think she was referring to herself as a medical doctor. I think that was more of a degree kind of doctor, no?
13: I don't know what it was, but it clearly was ridiculous that she was paraded around as some sort of expert. Meanwhile, the entire Democratic Party was accusing all of us conservatives as waging a war on democracy and trying to keep President Trump on the ballot, while behind the scenes they were propping up a fake president to have an entire executive branch run by Autopen Fiat that we're still trying to figure out who had access to. Clearly the president wasn't able to exercise his authorities. I mean, that much is stipulated now, even by Democrats. I have serious questions about whether they even tried to make him aware of some of the decisions that were being made in his name, like the decision at the end of his term on January 17th to let some 2,500 of, you know, he called them nonviolent, or the White House called them nonviolent criminal offenders, you know, to shorten their sentences from federal prison. We discovered that so many of these people are violent offenders. Some of them are being rearrested, you know, particularly down in Florida. It's a whole mess, and it was just the Constitution was completely ignored. We're supposed to have one president, and we had the exact opposite in the Autopen device running this country.
7: See, Jeff, I think it actually runs a little deeper than what Mike is saying. I don't think it's just an Autopen issue. I think it's who was in charge issue. Who is making these decisions? Who is actually, you know, I mean, what did Joe know? When did he know it? Based on my reading of Robert Herr and his report and his analysis of his psychological state, his awareness was so low. I don't think it's possible that Joe was capable of making any decisions at all. And that means somebody else was in charge. We just don't know who.
11: Exactly, Sean, and thanks for having me. Look, this is a crisis of the legitimacy of government during the Biden era. And these tapes that Joe Biden did with his ghostwriter, Mark Zwanitzer, for which he got paid $8 million, by the way, in a book advance, they go back to 2016 and 2017. And so we believe that when we can actually hear these tapes, especially in the audio form and not just look at them on paper, they're going to show that he was not fit for office even to run, that he was senile as of 2016, 2017. It's just that it got worse, as we saw, and I think difficult for them to somehow prop him up with, you know, injections or supplements or something to kind of get him into shape. But he did crash and burn in the debate, as you showed in that clip. And look, the American people are entitled to know that that is the state of someone who is supposed to be wielding the unitary power of the executive, where the buck stops, as Harry Truman would say, for all decisions in the executive branch. In reality, we believe that, and the auto pen use, you know, that was out the wazoo, shows that there was really a committee of sorts of unknown dimensions and with unknown members who was actually running the country. It's worse than the idea that, you know, the wife of Woodrow Wilson was kind of temporarily trying to paper things over for a period of time. This is an entire presidential administration occurred under someone who was not capable of making decisions. And this is one of the reasons why we're trying to get these documents. Hopefully we should get them within 2 weeks, unless the appeal is successful. And today we oppose the appeal. What we're trying to show is that the American people should be able to hear Biden for themselves, listen to the tapes, and then they should be able to make a determination of, you know, was Robert Hur correct in saying that he shouldn't be prosecuting Joe Biden? I mean, this is of immense importance because Biden retained classified documents when he had no declassification powers, going back to when he was a senator and to when he was vice president. So these this documents case, we think, is vitally important. And the reason why Biden's wheeled out his lawyers to block this is because he does not want this information, and the Democrat Party does not want this information coming out before the midterms.
7: All right, quick break. Right back. More with Mike Howell, president of the Oversight Project, and Jeff Clark, vice president of litigation at the Oversight Project, talking about the tapes that, of course, now hopefully will be released. With Joe Biden and his ghostwriter for his book, we could have these tapes as soon as a couple of weeks from now. Looking forward to that. But we continue with Mike Howell and Jeff Clark.
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8: All right, 25 now till the top of the hour, 800-941-SEAN, our number if you want to be a part of the program. We've gone over, and I'm frustrated today, and I'm not going to lie about it. Some of the Supreme Court opinions, especially the one on birthright citizenship. And it's just frustrating because the idea, and we have dealt with this issue for decades on this program. There have been many people, the term that was used in years gone by was, quote, an anchor baby. And there would be people from other countries when we had wide open borders, and they would come into America, an expecting mom. By the way, I'm not blaming them. They want a better life for their children. I really don't blame people for that. However, I do want people to follow our laws, respect our borders, respect our sovereignty. And that part of it is what's being negated in all of this. Anyway, so the decision comes out today. Let me play Shannon Bream reading from Fox some of the Supreme Court opinions on the issue of birthright citizenship, and here's what she said.
9: Right off the bat, it says children born in the United States to parents unlawfully or temporarily present are, quote, subject to the jurisdiction of the United States and are citizens at birth under the 14th Amendment's citizenship clause. Let's look how this broke down. As we expected, the Chief Justice wrote this opinion. Justices Sotomayor, Kagan, Barrett, and Jackson joined. Jackson has a concurring opinion in which Sotomayor joins. Justice Kavanaugh files an opinion concurring in the judgment and dissenting in part. The dissent comes from Justice Thomas. He is joined by Gorsuch, Alito, and then Justice Gorsuch apparently has his own dissenting opinion. So it is what we expected after the arguments here, and it looks like a bit of a split, but enough of a plurality coming together to say that the executive order that the president issued very quickly upon taking office

0: Is no good, and that if people are here, subject to the jurisdiction thereof includes people who are here illegally. The writing for the majority, Chief Justice Roberts says this, citizenship then and now was the right to have rights to freely participate in our political community. Talking about the 14th Amendment, the framers of the 14th Amendment extended that promise to every freeborn person in this land. That's a quote, and it looks like it's a quote back to some of the legislative debate about this in Congress. He says we keep that promise today. So a loss probably expected by the Trump White House, but it is official and it's a thick one. So we'll keep reading.
1: Then we have Trey Gowdy, another friend, colleague from Fox. He says, following this ruling upholding birthright citizenship, he says the Trump administration should have gone to Congress rather than issuing an executive order. I'm not sure if that option will still exist. We'll ask Greg Jarrett on the other side of this, but here's what he said.
2: Daniel, you put your finger on what I think is a seminal issue. After Wong Kim Ark, which is the case with the Chinese parents who were lawfully in the country, that's what led to all of this. Wong Kim Ark, Congress twice codified the holding in that Supreme Court opinion. I mean, that's what the Supreme Court should have done today, is say, look, you might not can do it via executive order, Mr. President, the way you did it, but Congress most certainly can do it, and you don't even need a constitutional amendment. I don't understand why the court decided to reach the constitutional issue when they didn't have to in this case. All they had to say is Congress did exactly what you just laid out, Dana. Twice they codified the holding in Wong Kim Ark, which means Congress has placed its imprimatur on that holding. Congress, you got to fix it. That's what they should have done.
3: Mm-hmm. So the executive order doesn't hold water when challenging the amendment, is what you're saying.
2: I'm saying what the Supreme Court should have said is, Mr. President, we understand this is a robust debate. We understand all the arguments for and against it. Congress codified the holding of this Supreme Court case. You got to go to Congress, and I know it's not efficient, but that's where you have to go to get this change. You can't do it because then the next Democrat president is going to do something else by executive order with respect to immigration and citizenship.
1: And then one last thing that Trey said, he said, following this Supreme Court ruling on, you know, party spending in federal elections, you know, he's wondering why there's individual limits on spending, but not limits on party spending on candidates. And when you think about it, isn't that really kind of a free speech issue in a lot of ways? Anyway, here to weigh in, he is the chief legal analyst of this show, Fox News legal analyst and number one New York Times bestselling author. Greg Jarrett is with us. If there's one thing I can say, this one angered me the most for a lot of different reasons. Now, the president said we can easily make it up in Congress through legislation. I'm not sure that's going to be easy. If you look at the decision, the 14th Amendment, I would argue its text and its history limit this. The clause states that all persons born or naturalized in the U.S. and subject to the jurisdiction thereof, that was primarily to secure citizenship for freed slaves post the Civil War. It did exclude those not owning full allegiance, children, diplomats, other armies that were in the country illegally. And the original understanding, the Senate debates, if you go back to that, you know, illegal immigration as a mass phenomenon didn't exist then, but the principle of consent and allegiance did, and automatic citizenship for children of temporary illegal visitors now stretches beyond the amendment's purpose. That, to me, it's a very simple decision, but I'm not sure how they got here.
4: By misunderstanding what the authors of the 14th Amendment meant. You know, as soon as Trump signed the executive order, you know, the moment he was sworn in, I wrote a column. And before I wrote the column, I took the time to go back and read what the authors said during the debate. And back then, for example, Senator Lyman Trumbull, who was a moving force for the amendment, said it does not include people here illegally or fleetingly, but who still hold allegiance elsewhere by virtue of their foreign citizenship. His colleague, Senator Jacob Howard, further define the limits. And I'll quote him. This will not, of course, include persons born in the U.S. who are foreigners and aliens. End of quote. Now, unfortunately, Sean, that clear understanding disintegrated over the last century or more. And, you know, this case was a golden opportunity today to return to the 14th Amendment author's original intent. And Justices Thomas and Alito get that. They understood that, and they said so in their dissents. Regrettably, Roberts and Barrett and Kavanaugh, along with the three liberal justices, did not seem to comprehend the common sense of it. Instead, they relied entirely on this long-running misconception of an old case, 1898 Supreme Court case, called Wong Kim Ark, that granted citizenship to a son born in the U.S. However, his parents resided here lawfully and permanently. Okay, that's the opposite of being here illegally and temporarily. And yet, a majority of the justices mistakenly used that inapplicable case as justification for wholesale birthright citizenship for anyone. And I think they got this decision wrong.
1: So if you look at the core argument that the 14th Amendment's subject, the terms, the written language subject to the jurisdiction thereof clause, how do you interpret that to mean the children of illegal immigrants that didn't respect our laws, borders, sovereignty, by the very nature of disobeying the law, you're in this country illegally, and they're conferring rights, or codifying, even in this case, the rights that were never designed for people that didn't respect our laws to come in the first place.
4: Yeah, and the Solicitor General, and I listened to the oral arguments, he argued that illegally present aliens are not subject to the jurisdiction of the United States because they presumptively maintain political fealty to another sovereign as naturally citizens of that foreign power. And you know, the mere act of setting foot on American soil does not create loyalty or allegiance or otherwise subject an individual to absolute jurisdiction. In fact, it's really just the opposite. And yet, the justices during the oral argument seem unmoved by that, which bewildered and confounded me because it was so plain and so obvious.
1: All right, quick break. More with Fox News legal analyst, number one New York Times bestselling author Greg Jarrett on the other side. Then we'll also get to your phone calls coming up toll free. It's 800-941-SEAN if you want to be a part of the program.
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0: Welcome to Movie Moments, discussing the greatest movies of all time, plus all the newest films in theaters and streaming. Here are your hosts, Mike Rags and Chuck Curry.
1: Well, hello again, everybody. It is Movie Moments, Mike Rags and Chuck Curry talking about the world of movies on a hot 4th of July weekend, and real hot. That means you got to go inside and get cooled off in the theaters. We're going to help you do that by going back 40 years of 4th of July movie releases. Chuck and I will tell you some of our movie memories of those past 40 years. And here's Chuck Curry now to be a Supergirl apologist, probably again today. Chuck, how's it going for Supergirl in weekend number two?
2: I got a... This is just a gut feeling, Mike. I have a feeling it's going to take a pretty substantial fall off in weekend number two. I just want to say this. You don't watch anything really much on YouTube, like the bloggers and all this stuff. But I did get a chance to watch one guy. I don't really remember his name, but he was pretty good. And he's one of those people who get that inside scoop. And he brought up something I didn't give a lot of thought to in the last year, but I didn't realize how vicious, quality aside, whatever you think of Supergirl, I with reservations, I still recommend it. And I think she's really good in it. But the disdain that so many bloggers, these Snyderverse people, or just the people who James Gunn has alienated and basically pissed off on social media, how vicious they are against him. And even if the movie's not what it should have been, even if the movie's mediocre, they turn mediocre into absolutely the worst product ever released type of buzz that they really cultivated online. And unfortunately, people are just not seeing Supergirl. I mean, it opened to $38 million, which is a disaster. Look, I booked it. Mike, I got to tell you something. Other than last Friday, we've had... crickets come. There's been days where nobody's come to see it. Nobody, or maybe two. I mean, I haven't seen that for a big movie in a while. And that's really because people are just like, they hear, oh, this movie's bad or it's terrible, and just not going to see it. Look, judge it for yourself. I still think when I walked out of Superman last year, Mike, and she's at the end of that movie, and I, for the most part, despite some of his flaws, thoroughly enjoyed, had a good time, had a good feeling walking out of Superman. I would tell you that I would be stunned if a year ago I would have predicted, or you would have told me, that nobody would wanted to see Supergirl. And that's been the case. It's just, it's more than the final product. It's just, it's been rejected. People don't want to see a Supergirl movie. And it's a huge story. So it is what it is.
1: It is, but it's something we could have seen. We saw coming a mile away. I think you give these bloggers way too much credit. I just think that this is not a movie people want to see. They didn't make a good enough movie to make people want to see it.
2: Well, how would people know that if they didn't see it, though?
1: I mean,
2: that's my point.
1: I mean, there's millions of ways, friends, TV. Mm-hmm. I mean, there's... it's not just the blog. The bloggers don't dictate whether or not a movie's going to be a big hit or not, dude. It's whether or not a movie's good or not. It really is. It really comes down to that. The audiences will find it if it's good. The audience will dismiss it if it's bad. And that's what it comes down to. Whether you like it or not doesn't just because it's not accepted by the masses doesn't take away your enjoyment. So what do you give a crap if it makes $800 million or not? You liked it. You had a good time for an hour and 48 minutes, and away we go. We go over to next weekend. What do you care?
2: Well, we talk about the business side of it, too. I just wonder.
1: Well, don't worry about the business, because Minions and Monsters is making tons of money, and so is Toy Story 5.
2: I know. I'm talking about I want to see them continue with David Cornsweet. He's in Man of Tomorrow. I liked her casting. You didn't. Okay. I want to see them continue with her. I just wonder, based, when it sort of opened my eyes a tweak listening to this stuff. I just think,
1: there were Zack Snyder haters out there too.
2: I know that's the point. That's the point. But I don't want to use you and me for as an example, but just say we had a friend, right? And this friend had a job. And this friend did a pretty good job. And not perfect, but pretty good. But the whole neighborhood turned on this person and said this person was not a good person. They didn't do a good job. They didn't know what, blah, blah, blah. After a while, that does have an effect on your employment. So what my point is, I do think that all this negative, I just think it has to have a negative effect on what James Gunn's doing over at Warner Brothers. No?
1: It might, yes. But all I'm saying is when you get handed this project and you're supposed to come in and save the day, and you look, I like Superman 2 for the most part. It has its problems. And then you deliver this one on the follow-up. You know, it's like a Major League Baseball manager. You have a good first season. Your second year is not very good, and it's trending in the wrong direction. Guess what's going to happen to the manager when the, you know, the owners at Warner Brothers and the powers that be say, look, we got to keep this team together. They're going to get rid of the manager. And
2: now I get that. It just feels exhausting. It feels after the Snyder stuff, which I liked a lot of it. Not all of it. I liked a lot of it, but
1: they're all flawed movies, though.
2: Yeah, they are.
1: Even if Richard Donner and Christopher Reeve come back for The Dead and they made another movie, there'll be people out there saying, why are these two making this?
2: In this culture, for sure.
1: It's just the culture 100%. That it is. But I don't think they sway a movie too far in either direction, whether people stay away from it or really go to it. They're going to find the product. I don't think these internet bloggers and YouTube streamers, they're not as powerful as they might think they are. As far as I'm concerned, I don't know. Maybe I'm wrong, but I don't think they affect the box office that much. I really don't.
2: Let me ask, before we move on to our next topic, I just, because you know business, you understand this. Let's just say hypothetically that this attack on Supergirl on the blogs, on the YouTube channels was orchestrated. Do you have a problem with that?
1: I think we walked on the moon. I think there's one shooter at JFK. I don't think there are aliens. I mean, you're talking, you're talking conspiracy theories. That's conjecture. I don't even really
2: want to
1: get
2: into.
1: I don't think the movie was big. Look, and you would admit this. The movie's not good enough to fight for it. I don't know why you do. It's just not good enough to fight for it. And it should probably reestablish.
2: But I don't think it's nearly bad enough to get trashed the way it's trashed.
1: No, but it's not good enough to fight for. And for some reason,
2: somebody told me a long time ago, if you don't want to date, I don't have a sister, but somebody told me, if you don't want to date my sister, don't date her, but don't tell me she's ugly. Make sense?
1: Yeah, but I mean, I also say if enough people say this person's ugly, she's probably ugly.
2: Well, I got to tell you something. The select minuscule people who do walk out of Supergirl at the theater, for the most part, like it. I tell you that they don't say it's the best thing since sliced bread, but they do like it.
1: Okay, then that's all that matters, right? Most people leaving Gru, leaving Millions of Monsters seem to like it too, with an A-minus cinema score and a $14 million Wednesday. That's good signs for DreamWorks for the, what is this, the like sixth movie of
2: Illumination, right?
1: Yeah. What's that?
2: Illumination,
1: part of DreamWorks. But Illumination's doing really well. I mean, this is... I think it's the sixth one of all the Minions and Despicable Me's, or seventh.
2: Yeah. That's You know better. You know animation better than I do. But look, this is what summer's all about, right? It's always good. Look, the core group that they want to pull into theaters is family audience. And that's the cool part, because when families go to movies, they don't go in one and twos. They come in fours and fives, right? And they all go to the concession stand and give me three jumbo popcorns, three large sodas, and give me a couple ice creams That's where the money's made.
1: And we all know this too, when it's too hot to even be by the pool, movie theaters are going to reap the benefits of that. Nothing better than on a hot day to go inside and be air conditioned for 2 hours. Mm-hmm. And 102 in New York City over the weekend, that's going to cause more moviegoers for sure.
2: Mm-hmm. I get you. It's very hot out there. Ask me how hot it is.
1: So Minions are probably number hot. One.
2: Yes.
1: And Toy Story 2, Toy Story 5. It still made $7.8 million on Wednesday.
2: Third week, and I got to tell you, so based on today, people coming into the theater that I'm running here, the place is holding up incredibly well. Toy Story.
1: Could you have put Toy Story 5 in two theaters and just ditched Supergirl?
2: No, not in weekend number two. I could kick Supergirl. It has to stay 2 weeks. It's a big studio film, but not a third week. I could kick it after two, which I'm happy to do. And the reason that I was able to get Minions is because I was able to kick Toy Story. I was able to kick Supergirl next week, so I had room for Moana, and then a week later I get the Odyssey.
1: Which I think will be the next time I'm in theaters. Minions and Moana, even my daughter's not really itching to see that. So, again, it should do well in theaters, Chuck. So what movie news do we have heading out there this weekend before we get to our 4th of July movies?
2: The only thing I saw is that, we talked about the last month, how big a hit Backrooms is, how big a hit Obsession is. And it's no secret that the studios are going through all these YouTube creators to see what properties they could obtain. I guess it was an 11 studio bid on this project, the Mandolina catalog. I guess it was developed as a series on YouTube, 2021, 100 million views. United Artists and Steven Spielberg won a bidding war against 10 other studios to obtain the rights to this. Look, you know the way this industry works. You get one hit, you get two hits off these YouTubers. You're going to have studios clamoring for the next few years trying to find out what content they could obtain and cultivate and release into theaters. I actually think it's a cool thing. I think it's good. I like that. Yeah. I like that direction. Look, we talked about this so many times since COVID. You can't just have superhero movies rule the day. You need other vehicles. We know animation is popular. We know horror is popular. But this YouTube-created content, I think it's exciting. Even though we both have issues with Backrooms, especially the third act, it does feel somewhat fresh. It's an innovative, new filmmaker. That's a good thing, Mike.
1: Well, absolutely. And coming off of Zach Cregger's success too, young new filmmakers,
2: yes,
1: that
2: it's
1: make
2: good.
1: That's good for everyone.
2: And it's pulling in a different type of moviegoer, which probably didn't go to the movies in the last 5 years. So that's a good thing.
1: Whatever gets this new generation of 18 to 25-year-olds back in the theaters, that's really the key, keeping these movie theaters open and striving.
2: I got one more thing.
1: Well, I got one too. What about the Ocean's 11? We've got three of the 11. Margot Robbie, Bradley Cooper, and Josh Gad so far.
2: Well, no. What's her name? The Barbero has signed on also.
1: Four. So we have four. So far, so good.
2: I'm not the biggest fan of the franchise, but I do love I love Bradley Cooper and
1: so if
2: Margot
1: it's a
2: Robbie.
1: Prequel, is it going to take place in the 80s? In the 90s? Is the 70s?
2: When did the Clooney version take place? You know,
1: that
2: better
1: was mid
2: 90s.
1: That movie came out, right?
2: So I'm assuming probably a decade before, right?
1: Yeah. Interesting. Who's going to play? What else you got?
2: I'm hearing through these scooper sites, and I think they're reliable because they've done a lot of scoops that's the newest Spider-Man movie, which is brand new day, which is theaters July. It's not a spoiler, Mike, relax. July 31st. That the movie has tested through the roof, and that Sony Pictures and Marvel could not be happier. They are ecstatic. How high? The one caveat to it. Now, I don't know the end. I don't. Even if I did, I wouldn't spoil it. But supposedly in the test screenings, even though it's tested through the roof and audiences loved it, the very end, I hear, is a head scratcher. And that it turned off a decent amount of people in the test screenings. Now, will they leave this ending intact? Here's what it's going to do. It's pretty obvious what it's going to do. The end of Spider-Man Brand New Day, it's going to set up. No, So I'm assuming whatever. I'm just speculating. I don't know. I'm going to make the assumption something happens to Peter Parker that the test audience didn't like.
1: I would think so. But is he in Doomsday, Tom Holland?
2: I don't know if he's in Doomsday, but I do believe he's in Secret Wars.
1: So could they pull a Daniel Craig James Bond and somehow he dies, Spider-Man?
2: Yeah, my gut feeling is that's what's going to happen. I don't know. I'm speculating. If they were turned off by the only thing that they would really be turned off at the very end, in my opinion, is that Peter Parker meets his demise.
1: Or Zendaya does. Zendaya, or maybe they kill her off. They're not opposed to killing off girlfriends of Spider-Man. We know that.
2: Right.
1: Well, do you think they're scared at all from Supergirl? You think they're worried?
2: No, I don't. I don't know because I think the people in the industry probably had to realize that in retrospect, if you take a step back, probably this the follow up to Superman being Supergirl probably was not the best idea, simply because for the most part, as you see, a lot of people just don't want to go to the theaters to watch this movie with Supergirl, right? So Spider-Man's tracking over $200 million opening weekend, which would be the biggest opening of the summer. Much to my surprise, I'm actually surprised at that, Mike. Based on all the wear and tear and the fatigue of superhero movies, the fact that it's tracking over $200 million, which would be bigger than Toy Story 5, I am surprised. There's not a doubt in my mind that Doomsday is going to be an enormous film. I don't know. I just don't see people who watch all these Marvel movies are going to go, now I don't want to see that movie. Here's another thing. I do have one of the spoiler information. It's not really a spoiler, but Doomsday, Robert Downey Jr.
1: says it's not a spoiler, it usually is.
2: Okay,
1: so
2: relax.
1: If you want to fast forward, go ahead.
2: The audience will find this interesting. That Robert Downey Jr. in Doomsday will be, this is according to people inside of the studio, from what I hear, Robert Downey Jr. will wear the mask 95% of the time, but he will not wear it 5% of the time. Meaning, hear me out, that they want the audience to know, to set up Secret Wars, that he looks exactly like Tony Stark. They want the audience to know that. Right. Which means what? Tell me. I mean, I think it's pretty obvious. No?
1: I mean, he is Tony Stark.
2: It's something like that. He's Tony Stark in some sort of variant universe. And what's the interesting part, they want the audience to know that because when he interacts with other Avenger characters as Dr. Doom, the interesting part to the general audience is we know that he looks exactly like Tony Stark, but they don't, which really makes for interesting storytelling, no?
1: It could, yes, but it's also kind of hokey.
2: Yeah, but yeah, how in the world, look, now that we're getting more closer to December, like, it almost would feel bizarre if Robert Downey Jr. is playing the villain Doomsday, but he's just playing a character has nothing to do with Tony Stark. That would make no sense to me.
1: No,
2: no matter how you try to spin that, right? It didn't make sense last year. Wouldn't make sense as the movie's approaching. Now you know in September, the end of September, they're going to re-release Avengers Endgame,
1: right?
2: With a new title and some extra footage. Is that gonna pull people into theaters? I don't know. I think not on a big level. It's not gonna.
1: No, probably not. That's three hours long, by the way.
2: And let me ask you another question. This weekend, as we speak, they're re-releasing. Well, it's still in theaters, but they're re-releasing another version of Backrooms. What 18 minutes of extra footage?
1: Right.
2: Does that excite you?
1: I hope it explains a little bit of it. I hope it makes more sense.
2: Does that bother you, or does that like? No. I mean, it's a gimmick, right? It's all it is.
1: It is a gimmick. I mean, we've seen it all the way back to Close.
2: Now, normally, I would say like Picasso, right? I've always had this, but not really. You don't put extra paint on Picasso after it's done, right?
1: No, but thank God James Cameron did.
2: I just was going to say that. Me and Mike, for the audience, our caveat will always be the abyss, right? The fact that James Cameron, thank God, James Cameron went back to the editing room and just, and you know, in retrospect, in 89, he didn't have the power that he has now. And 20th Century Fox made Cameron release that movie at a certain running time. So he had to cut the end out of the film. And so he gained more clout. He went back in and he cultivated the version that really he wanted, which is the definitive awesome four-star, The Abyss, the director's cut, right?
1: Yeah, made a 3-star movie, a 4-star movie. There's no doubt about it. And then
2: we're not talking 2-minute warning extended cut here.
1: No, we're not.
2: or Earthquake, the TV version.
1: No.
2: No.
1: And then if you want to see The Abyss now, rerun, just see Disclosure Day. Steven Spielberg basically just rips off James Cameron. It's the same freaking movie. Not even done nearly as good as the original, like the first release. Chuck, we always talk. Look, I got it. I got Jaws on the list, Jaws 2 on the list. I'll watch Roller Coaster, Independence Day, maybe even The Patriot this coming weekend. You know,
2: all good ones, all great ones.
1: Yeah, all great ones. But what about the movies that came out on the 4th of July? You know, go back all the way to 1985, 4th of July. You know, Back to the Future came out on 4th of July, 1985, and opened 8th, Chuck, in 1,300 screens. Pale Rider was number one. St. Elmo's Fire also came out, was number four. It was only until the next week where Back to the Future would leapfrog to number one. What happened? I mean, I remember it being marketed well. I mean, Eastwood was big, but a Western with Eastwood being number one, that's a little surprising in retrospect.
2: That is surprising. Now, they opened the same weekend?
1: They opened the same weekend.
2: Wow.
1: Yeah, and it opened in 1,300 screens, Pale Rider in 1,700 screens.
2: And Back to the Future opened number what?
1: 8.
2: Holy smoke. That surprises me.
1: Yeah, the next week it was number one, so.
2: Yeah, but what's that tell you about good old-fashioned word of mouth, Mike?
1: You better believe it.
2: We got hope for Supergirl. Go ahead.
1: 4th of July in 1986 had a lot of big releases. Looking back in 40 years, I love Big Trouble in Little China. I Think About Last Night is a 4-star masterpiece. Both barely got audiences. The biggest release of that weekend was The Great Mouse Detective, and Psycho 3 made $6 million opening weekend.
2: It's a lot of cool stuff opening, though, on 4th of July weekend. Now, like all of those films.
1: Do you remember which one you were there on opening night?
2: I know I saw Psycho 3 for sure, because I was a big fan of Psycho 2. I did see, I don't know about opening night, but I certainly saw Big Trouble in Little China in a movie theater. And
1: 1987, did you see Inner Space or Adventures in Babysitting?
2: I saw both of them. I saw Inner Space. I remember being somewhat disappointed.
1: Yeah.
2: And I enjoyed Adventures in Babysitting.
1: And it was also Spaceballs and Dragnet were in theaters at the time, too. I saw Adventures in Babysitting and thoroughly enjoyed it that weekend. I thought it was a good comedy. I thought
2: Dragnet's a disappointment for me. But
1: yeah, you would think so. Yeah. Who Framed Roger Rabbit and Coming to America? How about that 4th of July weekend in 1988?
2: Pretty awesome. Both really
1: Coming
2: good.
1: Coming to America opened number one, $36 million.
2: Wow. I would assume I saw Who Framed Roger Rabbit a minimum of 4 times in a movie theater.
1: Yeah,
2: it's a big
1: classic.
2: Fan.
1: It's something we'd never seen before. It's just an ultimate classic movie. 4th of July in 1989. I still can't understand The Karate Kid Part 3. It did open at number 3, by the way. Showing it had
2: was Batman still number one?
1: Batman was still number one, and Honey, I Shrunk the Kids was still hot off the second weekend.
2: Okay,
1: Do the Right Thing, Great Balls of Fire, and Karate Kid 3 were your 4th of July releases. Now, Do the Right Thing is a classic, it's a movie you could watch every summer. But
2: it had legs, Do the Right Thing, right?
1: Yeah, it did.
2: It did well throughout the summer,
1: sure did. Great summer movie. But you cannot name the amount of things wrong with Karate. He was just too old to play the part. The storyline was way too – it was just done.
2: And the last reel falls off at the end, right? It feels so quick and abrupt.
1: And that
2: it has its moments, though. It does. It has a few good moments. Hey, look, it's not terrible. It's just it's not terrible. One and two.
1: It's terrible. Come on. You compare it to the other ones. It's terrible. Ghost Dad, Days of Thunder in 1990.
2: I saw Days of Thunder in a theater. I liked it. Didn't love it.
1: $29 million opening. Dick Tracy was still hot in theaters.
2: Okay.
1: Oh. Ghost Dad, I mean, added to the legacy of Bill Cosby in theaters of, I mean, was it Leonard
2: he
1: Part
2: couldn't,
1: 6?
2: He, when he hit big on the Cosby Show, anything he did theatrically after that, he couldn't get out of his own way.
1: No, he couldn't. It was really weird.
2: Yeah, it was.
1: In 1991, T2, Judgment Day,
2: that's
1: was
2: a good
1: released.
2: One,
1: and Naked Gun 2.5, both came out the same day. And Naked Gun 2.5 actually did better. Close. Did better.
2: I got to tell you something. I remember when T2 came out, there was so much publicity off that film because, you know, you got James Cameron, groundbreaking special effects, Arnold at the top of his game, great reviews, and the movie delivered.
1: Yes.
2: And that would go on to become a big hit, deservedly so. Linda Hamilton got buff, looked you know, great, one of the great female action heroes of all time. Great movie.
1: And that's really solidified his power in the business when that movie, that was the one that really just made him.
2: And really outside, because, you know, we interviewed Robert Patrick on the show. He's a great guy. Really outside the box casting, right?
1: Oh, yeah. Yeah.
2: I think so.
1: Although Edward Furlong never really amounted to much.
2: No.
1: It was inspired casting. Eddie Murphy's back in 92 with A League of Their Own. We've got Boomerang and A League of Their Own both being released. And that's really solidified his power in the business when that movie, that was the one that really just made him.
2: And really outside, because, you know, we interviewed Robert Patrick on the show. He's a great guy. Really outside the box casting, right?
1: Oh, yeah. Yeah.
2: I think so.
1: Although Edward Furlong never really amounted to much.
2: No.
1: It was inspired casting. Eddie Murphy's back in 92 with A League of Their Own. We've got Boomerang and A League of Their Own both being released. Eddie Murphy's back in 92 with A League of Their Own. We've got Boomerang and A League of Their Own both being released.

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3: Totally agree. It's really, you know, if Apollo 13 opened now, it was never made, and it opened now, what would its opening weekend be, you think?
2: Not that. Well, I think a lot of people would stream it. I think it would open on Prime.
3: And obviously, formulating inflation into those numbers, that's $75 million opening, right?
2: I think it would open on Prime, and the three astronauts would be

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2: It could do $42 million that weekend. It's a testament to Eddie Murphy and what that movie's
3: about. But it also told you how many people went to the movies for diversification, right?
2: Oh, my gosh.
3: I mean, it was just a different animal. I mean, people were like, okay, I could see this on Friday. I could see that on Saturday. And, oh, on Tuesday afternoon, I could see that one. I'm in. Now, if you get... If you take those that same person who'd go to see those three movies, now it's a chore to how do you motivate that one person to get in a car and go to the movie? It's really that landscape's very different.
2: In 97, you had Men in Black and Face Off come out. Now I'm not a Men in Black fan of the series or the original.
3: If you told me to sit in the theater and watch the Men in Black movies with an audience now, I'd be like, I might have something better to do, but
2: $76 million on 4th of July.
3: Oh, they were hits. They were hits.
2: That's back to back for Will Smith too. But let's face it, Face Off is a 4-star movie.
3: I love Face Off. It's a 4-star movie. Yeah, 4 out of 4. Great movie. Great. It's you when you look at the best of John Travolta and Nick Cage. That's there. Like that's in their bio.
2: Yep.
3: That is a classic film. A great story, great acting, supporting cast. Who is that? Joan Allen is the female lead in that film?
2: Yes, she is. Yep.
3: She's really good. Man, that movie's good. John Woo. What a great movie.
2: A great movie. Armageddon in 98.
3: Critics don't love it, but the general audiences do. And I do. I like it a lot. The movie's messy. It's far from perfect. But I love the cast. The ending has an emotional wallop, right? Mm-hmm. And it's fun. So it works. I enjoyed the heck out of it.
2: In 1999, we just think it's an inferior Meteor movie, the asteroid movie. I mean, Deep Impact is so much better. In 99, you had Summer of Sam release. And
3: a good summer movie if you like summer movies.
2: Yeah, but I'm not a fan of that.
3: I am. It's completely, I'm going to tell you real quick in a nutshell. Summer of Sam, John Leguizamo, Mia Sorvino, directed by Spike Lee. I grew up in Brooklyn during the Summer of Sam. But what's interesting, like Spike Lee, the movie's about one thing, and the background stuff is Summer of Sam. It's also about the Yankees winning the World Series in 77 and the New York City blackout, which I experienced in Brooklyn. So I find it fascinating. It's a weird pace movie though, and it's hard R. It's a lot when Patti LuPone does Full Frontal, you're hard R.
2: That
3: right?
2: gave you an extra star, I'm sure, when you reviewed it. Wild Wild West was the number one movie that weekend. That might be
3: the best joke you've ever told on the program again.
2: Will Smith was back with the Wild Wild West, but that movie's bad. Oh my god!
3: You know, you just jogged a memory. Yes, there was a time where critics gunned hard. Like I said to you in a text, we talked about Supergirl. It harkened back. Hudson Hawk, Waterworld.
2: Yep.
3: Wild West, they gunned for that. Man, the critics just completely obliterated that film, no?
2: But it was bad. It's a horrible
3: I know. Kevin Kline, Will Smith. Who played the villain? It was Kenneth Branagh, right?
2: That's
3: the famous story of
2: Kevin Smith with the giant spider. Yes,
3: right, the giant spider being, and they we can't use it in Superman. That never happened, but let's use it in Wild Wild West.
2: In 2000, The Perfect Storm, we both love 73 mm-hmm. million.

0: $1 million opening. The Patriot was still doing strong.
1: I saw one on Friday, one on Saturday, and I love both of them.
0: Yeah, they're both.
1: I love, man. You're bringing back some amazing memories for me, because that's a sweet spot when going to the movies. Like, everybody went to the movies, and that was a great weekend. I love both of them.
0: In 2001, in July 4th weekend, Scary Movie 2 and Cats and Dogs came out. For as much slack as Spielberg gets for AI, artificial intelligence, it opened at $45 million and was number one, Chuck. I love the movie.
1: I like it a lot, too.
0: It was not for everyone, for sure, but it still isn't.
1: It still isn't, though, but I do like it.
0: Yeah, but for as much as people poo-poo it, I'm surprised at how much money it actually made opening weekend, for sure.
1: Well, he was Spielberg's name on it, so.
0: Yeah, that is true. That is true. 4th of July weekend in 2002, Men in Black 2 comes out, and Mr. Deeds was the number one movie, though, outpacing Men in Black by a lot of money. So it was a huge hit. Why did this one ring so true for Adam Sandler and made $55 million out of the gate?
1: I think the subject matter, I guess people could relate to a point. I got to tell you, want to hear me laugh loud, put me in a time machine back in the movie theater watching Mr. Deeds. I thought it was hysterical.
0: I think he pulls in the reins of the being an idiot a little bit in this too, much like he did in Big Daddy. Both of those movies are bigger hits than his prior ones because he's
1: you know who's the biggest laugh in Mr. Deeds? It's John Turturro.
0: Oh, John Turturro's great.
1: Oh my, he's great. Like off the charts funny. Funny.
0: Legally Blonde 2, Red, White, and Blonde, which is, I thought, was an atrocious follow-up in 2003. And Terminator 3, Rise of the Machines opens up for July 4th weekend.
1: I like it.
0: Yeah, I did too.
1: I like it. Gone to the Moscow, different director. Cameras aren't involved other than, I don't know, maybe had an executive producer credit. Arnold's back. Linda Hamilton's, her character's killed off screen. Different John Connor, who I like. And Claire Danes, who's a terrific talent, is good. And course, the last 20 minutes of that film is great. I love
0: it. Curse of the Black Pearl would come out right after that and kind of overshadow all the movies in the summer. That was the first Pirates of the Caribbean.
1: Oh, yeah, it was a big hit.
0: Yeah, I don't know. I think they knew they had something, but I don't know if they knew they had a seven films later.
1: No, I don't think they did. But the first one's the good one, the really good one.
0: The first one's good. The other ones are just overlong and overscored.
1: Yeah, bloated. There's a good movie in some of them somewhere, but not in 3 hours. Sorry.
0: And then the superhero classic in 2004, Spider-Man 2, $147 million. On opening weekend, 4th of July weekend. What can you say about a near perfect
1: top tier superhero movie, right?
0: There's not much better than that.
1: And the reason why is because it works on a different level than most superhero movies, in that it has a character arc from beginning, middle to end that has an emotional wallop. And there's a sadness underlying throughout the film, which works on a very adult drama sort of level. No doubt about it.
0: 2005, Spielberg again, $98 million opening, War of the Worlds.
1: A lot of hype. Well, people rush to theaters to see Spielberg, War of the Worlds. Look, I think the movie is flawed.
0: The first hour is great.
1: But the first hour is terrific. And overall, I liked it. I did. It's funny because I did a retro of it last year and I rewatched it many years later, and I really liked it. I'd give it a 7.5 out of 10. The movie's solid. Cruise plays. It's hard to get a superstar to play an everyday guy, and Spielberg does it. And she's Dakota Fanning, arguably the greatest kid talent of our generation. Right? She's awesome. Yeah. Again, it doesn't end well. The movie has a bad ending, but I like it. I do like it.
0: I think the source material is part of the problem, right? Because that's really how it ends in the original. Virus kills these things. So how do you make that climactic? I just think it goes off the rails with the whole Tim Robbins in the basement thing.
1: Well, it becomes a different, you're flipping, you're it's like driving down one street, right? And then you take a sharp turn.

0: and drive down another. Doesn't mean the other street's not good. It just feels like a different city. Like that felt like a different movie. That scene. I'm like, okay, like you're really getting dark and intense here from some what came before it. So, but I do like it overall.
1: 20 years ago this weekend, The Devil Wears Prada opens up at number two, behind Superman Returns, which was already out a couple weeks. But we're both huge fans of The Devil Wears Prada, and 20 years later, it's still in theaters.
0: Well, those movies were right in the wheelhouse of a certain segment of moviegoers, and it delivered big time. And Anne Hathaway showed that she's, I don't want to use the word superstar, but she was a force, to be reckoned with in the film industry. And it's a very popular movie.
1: Big weekend in 07. Two major releases, both made over $80 million. Transformers and Ratatouille come out on the same weekend. I am not a fan of Transformers, Michael Bay, but
0: I am the first one. The first one I enjoy.
1: I,
0: I mean,
1: yeah.
0: look, you could argue he wildly, and I mean wildly, over-sexualized Megan Fox, but I'm a male, so it is what it is. I enjoyed it. Now the sequels are a different animal. Like it's a repetitive exercise in futility. But the
1: Yeah.
0: first one I thought was fun. I liked it.
1: Fourth of July weekend, in 2008, Wall-E comes out. I love that movie. It's my favorite, one of my favorite Disney movies with my daughter. And it would be Will Smith opening weekend for another one. But Hancock, as much as it made $90 million, I think it just missed the mark.
0: Hancock is again, it's smooth. It's a move. It's okay. It's a move piece. It was sold as one thing, and it's a much darker variation than what was sold, right? I think if I remember, I did enjoy the first half, and I thought the second half, not so much.
1: Yeah, just the whole Charlize Theron character. I don't know. I like Jason Bateman in it. I thought it was good to have that kind of person
0: And
1: in the role.
0: it has a big twist, if I remember. I
1: Yeah.
0: don't remember. Right, it has a big twist. They try. Look, I admire it for doing something different, but I think that mainstream audiences, for the most part, rejected that film long term.
1: And 4th of July 2009, the next Public Enemies comes out, Chuck, and another Ice Age movie. Public Enemies, that
0: Is
1: would be,
0: a cold, flat movie.
1: that's a Johnny Depp, right? It was
0: Yeah. Yep.
1: a mobster movie. Yeah,
0: Yep.
1: not for me, that's for sure.
0: Johnny Depp with a Tommy gun, if I remember.
1: Yeah, there you go. 2010, The Last Airbender and Twilight Saga Eclipse. I'm not sure which one that is, but it made $110 million, so fans knew which one it was.
0: Sure.
1: I'm not a fan of that series. The Last Airbender was another nail in the M. Night Shyamalan coffin.
0: He tried to do something a little different, and it backfired. We could go
1: Horribly.
0: on. We know. Look, we talked about that career. It's one of the most interesting in the history of Hollywood.
1: In 2011, you get a Selena Gomez light comedy, Monte Carlo. Larry Crown comes out, Tom Hanks, Julia Roberts, but both in a story no one could care less about. It opened up
0: And
1: at number
0: nobody went to
1: four.
0: see it,
1: No, and then
0: which is
1: you,
0: unbelievable if you think
1: yeah,
0: about the talent there.
1: it just made no sense. Meanwhile, Transformers: Dark of the Moon was out in theaters, so those two movies weren't going to do much business.
0: And that movie's
1: And
0: bad.
1: yeah, anyway, no doubt about it. 2012, a lot of movies. You got Madea's Witness Protection, Magic Mike, which ends up being a huge hit, opens at $57 million. The Amazing Spider-Man, which is Andrew Garfield's first movie, at number two. And Ted, of all the movies, Ted opens at number one, $87 million. The
0: And let
1: Talking
0: me tell you
1: Bear.
0: something. I didn't see Ted in the theater. I watched it on Blu-ray with my daughter. Oof, what if that movie is hysterical. I'm
1: It
0: a
1: is
0: fan.
1: funny. It is very funny.
0: It's incredibly funny.
1: But if I would have told you those three movies, would you have ranked them in that order of number one
0: Probably
1: and number
0: not.
1: three that
0: Probably
1: weekend?
0: not. No.
1: Yeah, it's really quite mind-boggling. to say the least, but it would lead to Ted 2. And I love Seth MacFarlane. I did laugh a lot. I just thought the whole kidnap thing at the end, it gets kind of not funny at all. Despicable Me 2 comes out in 2013, and The Lone Ranger really tanked. That's when you got Johnny Depp again. Unless he's Pirates of the Caribbean, Johnny Depp can't draw flies. White House Down comes out, opens at number 5. And The Heat was actually the biggest release of that weekend, which I think is a very funny comedy with Melissa McCarthy and Sandra Bullock. I thought they're both very good in that movie.
0: And that was the rise of Melissa McCarthy. I mean, she started to become a force in the industry.
1: But the most patriotic moment of all of them is when Joey King is waving the flag in front of the White House. And
0: let me ask you a question. Decade later, if you watch that movie now, just changing the channels, and you say, let me watch this for an hour and 45 minutes, you wouldn't enjoy it? I do. I enjoy it.
1: Yeah, I just think Jamie Foxx is incredibly miscast in the movie.
0: Maybe, but Channing Tatum's good and Joey King's fun.
1: And Jason Clark's a good villain. Those things are true, but
0: James Woods. Roland Emmerich, right?
1: Yeah. Yeah.
0: Interesting. I like it.
1: July 4th, 2014, another Transformers movie. Explain which one's Age of Extinction. Is that Marky Mark?
0: Mark took the paycheck. Why? I mean, why did he say, hey, Mark, we want you for this franchise? I'll never understand it. But
1: well, I mean, you know why he took the paycheck? He's taking them now and all these streamers. Yeah. So why wouldn't he do it back then? Sure. Right.
0: And that paycheck was big.
1: July 4th in 2015, we've got Inside Out and Jurassic World are already in theaters. Nothing mm-hmm. really of major note came out. You had Terminator Genesis in its second weekend, along with Magic Mike XXL, both movies I don't enjoy, especially Terminator Genesis. To me, is just not very good.
0: I'm in the minority. I actually had fun with Terminator Genesis. I just want that noted for the public record.
1: All right, it's noted. Okay. I'll notarize it.
0: You got it.
1: 2016, maybe showing you the way our culture is heading. The Purge election year opens against the BFG. Now, we cannot give Spielberg credit for this one. That movie's terrible.
0: I'll be honest. That's one of the Spielberg movies, maybe the only one I've never seen.
1: And is Alexander Skarsgård and Margot Robbie in The Legend of Tarzan. That opened at $60 million.
0: Amazing. I did see that. It's mediocre.
1: It's mediocre. I'm surprised how big that opened. Like Christoph Waltz.
0: He's the villain. I am stunned.
1: They both finished way behind Finding Dora, though. So the kids were going to the theaters. Despicable Me 3 came out in 2017, which was a huge hit, Chuck. And I don't know much to say about that movie because you have no heart or soul. So you don't really see. What was the last animated movie you saw in theaters? Exactly.
0: I don't know. It's been a long time. In its entirety, a long time.
1: It's probably The Rescuers, right? The Rescuers Down Under, maybe?
0: Charlotte's Web with Paul Lynn?
1: How about The First Purge in 2018?
0: I enjoy those movies, though. The Purge movies, I think they're pretty good.
1: Sicario sequel is out as well. Day of the Soldado. Those are two very good movies if you've never seen the Sicario movies. 2019, Chuck. By the way, Jurassic World Fallen Kingdom was in theaters for a second week, so they didn't release much heading into that. 2019, you had Spider-Man Far From Home. Also, Yesterday came out, opened up at $26 million. That's the guy who is in an alternate world where the Beatles didn't write all those songs, and he did. But Spider-Man Far From Home is the second installment, correct? They're in Paris, right? That's with Tom Gyllenhaal. I think we both enjoy that one, right? That's a good one.
0: I enjoy it. I look, you know, it's funny. My daughter has been binge watching the Tom Holland Spider-Man movies, and I never thought any of them were great. They're good. And he's super appealing. But I wouldn't use the word great for those movies. I would use the word good, with him being very good.
1: Now, here's something that is very interesting. The number one movie on July 4th weekend in 2020 was a movie called Relic, which made $345,000 at the box office that weekend, Chuck. That was COVID for you. Somehow,
0: holy smoke.
1: Somehow 69 theaters played this movie to $345,000. Wow. So it's just depressing to look at the list of movies. I mean, the only one of note was The Gentleman was out still. It's just, it's sad.
0: It is. It's sad.
1: It's sad.
0: Thank God it eradicated itself.
1: Yeah. And it's not that long ago how we screwed up the business so bad because of that. Anyway, Boss Baby 2 and for another Purge movie on the 4th of July. That's the third one, Chuck. I know you're a fan of the series, right?
0: I like the series. I think they're really well made, interesting, and somewhat thought provoking. And it's also, it's a they're horror movies to an extent, obviously, right? They're disturbing, but they're very interesting. I like the franchise.
1: And Ethan Hawke's in one of them, right?
0: Yes, the first one.
1: And Frank Grillo's in how many of them?
0: I know he's in. I think it's in the third one that he's a star. And that feels like Escape from New York. I like that one a lot, actually. The one
1: Minions, The Rise of Gru is 2022. So again, Minions coming out on 4th of July weekend this weekend. They think they've got something there, and they probably do. Look, in 2023, most people disagree with me, but I thought Indiana Jones and the Dial of Destiny was great, and I thought it was a perfect way to end the series. I know a lot of people have problems. I don't know why they have problems with it. I enjoyed it immensely.
0: Great? I wouldn't use the word great. I did like it, though. I mean, I liked it. I think they did some really interesting things in the third act that they never done before in an Indiana Jones movie that I found pretty intriguing. Look, also, the movie was always going to take shots simply because Spielberg was not involved. So.
1: Also of note coming out that week into $21 million opening was the controversial Sound of Freedom. Remember that Jim Caviezel movie that, shows you where our country was at the
0: time. Gave new meaning to Pay It Forward, no?
1: Yeah, I would. That is a good way to put it, for sure. Mm-hmm. 2024, just a couple of years ago, another Minions movie, Despicable Me 4, A Quiet Place Day 1 comes out as well. Which I thought was okay, not great. And Horizon, the American Saga, Chapter 1, which we'll never see Chapter 2. That was 2024, Chuck, July 4th weekend. And then, of course, last year you had a F1 movie and Jurassic World Rebirth both coming out 4th of July weekend.
0: It's a good weekend.
1: Yeah, it's a good week, and I enjoyed both those movies, Chuck. But you see how excited you were when we were talking about 90s and early 2000s, and then it just kind of waned away, didn't it? It's kind of symbolic of not only 4th of July weekends, but of movies from back then to now.
0: Yeah, very true. That's why it's fun to reflect. It's a good cleanser of history when you look back and see the way things, played out in the memories that you had.
1: All right, Chuck, let's talk about Lucas Haas here. You had a chance to talk to the child star, turned current star. What are you guys going to hit here in this new interview?
0: I liked him as a person. I thought he was a good storyteller, really nice guy. He has a co-starring role. He plays a villain in the Amazon 8-part binging series, Spider-Noir, which is set in the overall world of the Spider Verse. I thought, he reflected on some of his earlier stuff. He hit big with Witness, discovered at the age of 5 in a kindergarten class. Off record, he's best friends with Leonardo DiCaprio, which I found interesting speaking to him. I didn't mention that, obviously, but I liked him a lot. He was also in Mars Attacks, gave me a good story on Tim Burton in that film. But good interview. It was, I think, almost 20 minutes. And I think the audience will really like it.
1: All right, Chuck, have a good 4th of July weekend. We'll do it all over again next week.
0: Always a pleasure, Mike. And to the audience, thanks as always for listening.
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4: I'm Deborah Valentine. President Donald Trump speaking during America 250 celebrations at the National Mall in Washington, D.C.
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4: The event delayed due to thunderstorms. Vice President J.D. Vance speaking during New York City's July 4th Sail 4th 250 Parade of Tall Ships.
6: It is a very American thing to ring in 250 years of American history by parading our naval and Air Force might for the world to see.
4: Four fires erupted from the Brooklyn Bridge during the Macy's 4th of July celebrations in New York City. Some fireworks exploded due to the flames. It's unclear why the fires erupted. No injuries were reported. Video shows a plume of smoke emerging from a flaming section of the bridge. 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
7: Scattered off and on showers and storms possible this evening with damaging winds and lightning. Lows tonight, upper 60s with occasional showers and thunder. Another warm and humid day tomorrow, highs low 80s. We could see off and on scattered showers and thunderstorms Sunday afternoon and evening. Seasonably warm and humid the next few days. Each day this week will be spent in the low to mid 80s.
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0: Welcome back to Coast AM. I am Lisa Garr. My guests are writer and filmmaker David Donnelly, along with physician and writer Dr. Thomas Lewis, who are talking about the movie, the film, the documentary called Forever Young. And we were talking right before the break, Thomas, about David Sinclair. Tell us a little bit about that story.
1: So along the lines of the epigenetic

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7: America 250. I'm Deborah Valentine, Fox News. President Trump speaking to Americans from the National Mall in Washington, D.C. on the nation's 250th birthday as communities across the U.S. celebrate the nation's semi-quincentennial.
8: This country is the home of freedom. This is the land of liberty. And this is a flag that's the banner of the most extraordinary, most exceptional, most incredible nation ever to exist on the face of the earth, and we're doing better now than we've ever done before.
7: The president using the event to promote his long-standing initiative requiring voter ID for elections.
8: America is back, and we want to keep America great, and we will do so by approving the Save America Act, which means all voters must show voter ID.
7: Democratic congressional leadership has referred to voter ID as Jim Crow 2.0. Many Americans from coast to coast, celebrations delayed, shortened, or canceled due to weather-related events after millions of Americans spent the past few days dealing with triple-digit temperatures. Primary election season continues with Arizona holding the lone primary for the month of July.
9: This fall, Democratic Governor Katie Hobbs will face one of four Republicans running in the governor's primary July 21st, including Congressman David Schweikert and Andy Biggs. There are at least two toss-up congressional districts in Arizona. Schweikert's run for governor leaves District 1 open. Three Republicans are running, along with four Democrats, including Marlene Woods, who's endorsed by the Democratic Congressional Campaign Committee. Democrat and Dr. Amish Shah ran against Schweikert 4 years ago and lost by 4 points. He's running again. In District 6, incumbent Republican Congressman Juan Ciscomani is running unopposed. He will face retired Marine Joanna Mendoza, who also has no primary challengers. Jessica Rosenthal, Fox News.
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7: President Trump is pulling the plug on a trade deal negotiated during his first term. Fox's Jared Halpern has more from the White House.
11: The Trump administration is not renewing the U.S.-Mexico-Canada trade pact, allowing a July 1st deadline to extend the agreement for 16 more years to pass. That decision was expected. President Trump has signaled dissatisfaction with the deal and says he prefers one-on-one trade agreements. Trump administration officials have already kickstarted a review process, meeting separately with Canadian and Mexican counterparts. That could lead to a renegotiation of the treaty. At the White House, Jared Halpern, Fox News.
7: As the U.S. celebrates America 250, Iran mourns as it holds a days-long funeral for its late leader, killed at the start of the U.S.-Israel-Iran conflict.
12: Hundreds of thousands of people filling the streets of Tehran as Iran began a days-long funeral for the Supreme Leader Ayatollah Ali Khamenei, killed in a U.S.-backed Israeli airstrike during the Iran war. Crowds marching past his flag-draped coffin, chanting death to America and death to Israel, calling for revenge. That funeral also marking a pivotal moment for Iran's leadership as the Ayatollah Mojtaba Khamenei takes power and the regime tries to strengthen its position during negotiations over a permanent end to the war and control of the Strait of Hormuz.
7: Fox's Paul Stevens with that report on the days-long funeral. Paul Pelosi, the 86-year-old husband of former House Speaker Nancy Pelosi of California, is now facing a misdemeanor hit-and-run charge. Authorities say the 86-year-old Pelosi allegedly struck a parked vehicle in Napa County, California on Friday and then allegedly drove away. The Napa County Sheriff's Office said Pelosi continued driving until his vehicle became disabled. Authorities said alcohol was not a factor in the crash. Pelosi told police he knew he had something but didn't know what. The sheriff's office said it will submit a driver reevaluation. I'm Deborah Valentine. This is Fox News.
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13: Scattered off and on showers and storms possible this evening with damaging winds and lightning. Lows tonight, upper 60s with occasional showers and thunder. Another warm and humid day tomorrow. Highs low 80s. We could see off and on scattered showers and thunderstorms Sunday afternoon and evening. Seasonably warm and humid the next few days. Each day this week will be spent in the low to mid 80s.
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1: News. I'm Deborah Valentine. President Donald Trump speaking to Americans on the 4th of July from the National Mall in Washington, D.C. as a nation observed America 250.
2: In this country, we can achieve the wildest and most impossible dreams, and no dream in history is bigger or more incredible than the one that started on July 4th, 1776.
1: Inclement weather forcing the delay, shortening, or cancellation of many 4th of July events from coast to coast. Extreme heat forced the cancellation of America's National Independence Day parade in the nation's capital. Paul Pelosi, the husband of former House Speaker Nancy Pelosi, is facing a misdemeanor hit-and-run charge after authorities say he allegedly struck a legally parked car on Friday in California's Napa Valley. Deputies say Pelosi drove away, stopping when his vehicle became disabled. No one was hurt. America's listening to Fox News.
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3: Scattered off and on showers and storms possible this evening with damaging winds and lightning. Lows tonight, upper 60s with occasional showers and thunder. Another warm and humid day tomorrow. Highs low 80s. We could see off and on scattered showers and thunderstorms Sunday afternoon and evening. Seasonably warm and humid the next few days. Each day this week will be spent in the low to mid 80s.
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0: Welcome back to Coast AM. My guests are David Donnelly and Dr. Thomas Lewis from the movie Forever Young. And we're going to go to questions from our audience. Yes, there are people listening on this 4th of July evening. Are you guys both up for that?
1: Absolutely.
2: Yeah.
0: There's some really interesting questions coming in. Let's go to Super in Berkeley, California. Hi there. Is it Super? Is that the first name?
3: Yeah. Hi, Lisa. Hi,
0: Hello.
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0: Hello.
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0: Oh, what is your question?
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0: 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Give her three.
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0: Clark on the right wing. Step back three. 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
3: Fox News, I'm Deborah Valentine. President Donald Trump speaking to Americans on the 4th of July from the National Mall in Washington, D.C. as the nation observed America 250.
4: In this country, we can achieve the wildest and most impossible dreams, and no dream in history is bigger or more incredible than the one that started on July 4th, 1776.
3: Inclement weather forcing the delay, shortening, or cancellation of many 4th of July events from coast to coast. Extreme heat forced the cancellation of America's National Independence Day parade in the nation's capital. Paul Pelosi, the husband of former House Speaker Nancy Pelosi, is facing a misdemeanor hit-and-run charge after authorities say he allegedly struck a legally parked car on Friday in California's Napa Valley. Deputies say Pelosi drove away, stopping when his vehicle became disabled. No one was hurt. America's listening to Fox News.
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5: Scattered off and on showers and storms possible this evening with damaging winds and lightning. Lows tonight, upper 60s with occasional showers and thunder. Another warm and humid day tomorrow. Highs low 80s. We could see off and on scattered showers and thunderstorms Sunday afternoon and evening. Seasonably warm and humid the next few days. Each day this week will be spent in the low to mid 80s.
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8: Major summer storms by texting weather to our new text line, 260-447-1190. We'll bring you the first word of severe thunderstorms and tornado watches and warnings when the weather really hits the fan. Text weather to 260-447-1190.
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2: 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Great music, Adam. Thank you so much for all of our Americana theme. And we're going to keep it going until the wee hours of the evening tonight. We will be right back with my wonderful guest, Austin Wells, who is going to be, we're going to talk a little bit more about some of her concepts around planetary shifts that are happening. And then we're going to get into your readings at the top of the hour. So we'll be back with some communication for you as well this evening. So stick with us. 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
2: Well, welcome back to Coast AM. My guest is Austin Wells, and Austin is a spiritual medium. She's a soul gardener, the author of Soul Conversations. And I would love to know, we were talking a little bit before about how we get so disenfranchised from death and how it became such a big business and so forth. Can you tell us a little bit about your experience or your opinion there on how the industrial age disenfranchised us from grief and death and how it was way back when our country was founded, for example?
6: Yes.
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6: Washington celebrates the 4th. I'm Deborah Valentine, Fox News. President Trump spoke to Americans from the National Mall in Washington, D.C. on the nation's 250th birthday late Saturday as communities across the U.S. mark the nation's semi-quincentennial.
7: We're celebrating freedom's triumph over tyranny, liberty's conquest over oppression, and the enduring victory of the American spirit from the July 4th, 1776 to July 4th, 2026.
6: President Trump talking equality during the speech, citing the Declaration of Independence while blasting communism.
7: As our Declaration of Independence tells us, we are all made in the image of one Almighty God. And a communist will never say that. That's for sure.
6: The event, followed by a large fireworks display, was delayed due to thunderstorms hitting the nation's capital. Many celebrations from coast to coast delayed, shortened, or even canceled due to inclement weather, including triple-digit temperatures during the past few days. The death toll climbing in Venezuela following back-to-back earthquakes.
8: The death toll in Venezuela from the massive earthquakes that struck June 24th has climbed to nearly 3,000. A government official confirms 2,954 people are dead, more than 16,500 injured, and at least 16,000 people left homeless. Tens of thousands of emergency workers, backed by more than 3,000 international rescue personnel, are pushing through exhausting search and rescue operations, digging through the rubble, while medical teams are racing to treat the thousands of survivors. Carmen Roberts, Fox News.
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9: 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Just click listen, then swipe right and hear the latest news updates on your time. 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
6: President Trump is pulling the plug on a trade deal negotiated during his first term. Fox's Jared Halpern has more.
0: The Trump administration is not renewing the U.S.-Mexico-Canada trade pact, allowing a July 1st deadline to extend the agreement for 16 more years to pass. That decision was expected. President Trump has signaled dissatisfaction with the deal and says he prefers one-on-one trade agreements. Trump administration officials have already kickstarted a review process, meeting separately with Canadian and Mexican counterparts. That could lead to a renegotiation of the treaty. At the White House, Jared Halpern, Fox News.
6: As the U.S. celebrates America 250, Iran mourns as it holds a days-long funeral for its late leader, killed at the start of the U.S.-Israel-Iran conflict.
12: Hundreds of thousands of people filling the streets of Tehran as Iran began a days-long funeral for the Supreme Leader Ayatollah Ali Khamenei, killed in a U.S.-backed Israeli airstrike during the Iran war. Crowds marching past his flag-draped coffin chanting death to America and death to Israel, man calling for revenge. That funeral also marking a pivotal moment for Iran's leadership as the Ayatollah Mojtaba Khamenei takes power and the regime tries to strengthen its position during negotiations over a permanent end to the war and control of the Strait of Hormuz.
6: Fox's Paul Stevens reporting. The Department of Transportation is investing over $1 billion to upgrade the nation's airports. Transportation Secretary Sean Duffy joining Fox and Friends Weekend explains it involves updating the nation's air traffic control system.
13: Our systems are old, and Donald Trump said, you know what, we have an epic opportunity to revamp, to rebuild a brand new air traffic control system.
6: Secretary Duffy also said the project will be completed in 2.5 years. The funding was contained in last year's One Big Beautiful Bill, as President Trump labeled it. I'm Deborah Valentine. This is Fox News.
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15: Scattered off and on showers and storms possible this evening with damaging winds and lightning. Lows tonight, upper 60s with occasional showers and thunder. Another warm and humid day tomorrow. Highs low 80s. We could see off and on scattered showers and thunderstorms Sunday afternoon and evening. Seasonably warm and humid the next few days. Each day this week will be spent in the low to mid 80s.
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1: Negotiations between the U.S. and Iran are currently stalled, but there are hopes that this ceasefire between Israel and Hezbollah can help.
2: Tulsi Gabbard released hundreds and hundreds of pages of declassified documents that she says shows a massive COVID-19 cover-up.
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4: Fox News, I'm Deborah Valentine. Delayed by thunderstorms, Washington, D.C.'s America 250 event kicked off at 11 p.m. Eastern Time with a July 4th speech by President Trump pledging this.
5: At 250 years old, we may be the oldest constitutional republic on earth, but our country is just getting started because the best is yet to come.
4: The president also used the speech to call for passage of the Save America Act. Democratic leaders call it Jim Crow 2.0. Vice President J.D. Vance speaking during New York City's July 4th Sail 4th 250 parade of tall ships.
6: It is a very American thing to ring in 250 years of American history by parading our naval and Air Force might for the world to see.
4: Meanwhile, four fires erupted from the Brooklyn Bridge during Macy's July 4th. 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
7: Scattered off and on showers and storms possible this evening with damaging winds and lightning. Lows tonight, upper 60s with occasional showers and thunder. Another warm and humid day tomorrow. Highs low 80s. We could see off and on scattered showers and thunderstorms Sunday afternoon and evening. Seasonably warm and humid the next few days. Each day this week will be spent in the low to mid 80s.
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2: My fiance was tragically taken away from me by a drunk driver.
3: I've never been married since.
2: And, you know, I've never been married since, you know, she was my intended. And, you know, so I've lived alone without her. But I was just wondering if, you know, you could tell me anything, you know, about the future in my life moving forward and all that.
4: Wonderful.
5: Mark, first of all, we are all sending you so much love on that. I do want to just mention a few things about your fiance. God, did she just walk with sunshine? She has the most beautiful smile, like a beautiful teethy grin. I love the fact that you refer to her as your angel. You understand that?
2: Mm-hmm.
5: Yeah. I have no doubt that she continues to kind of show up in different capacities, and she's showing me butterflies for some reason, and hopefully that corresponds with what you understand. As far as going forward, I love the introspection that you have. And it's not just because you're intelligent enough to be part of the Coast to Coast family, but you really love thinking about things. My thought on, you know, relationships going forward is I think it would be so magnificent for you to step into some outreach places where your intellect and your curiosity is met in a group. And then within that group, I think you're going to find not only people who align with what you believe in, or what, not what you believe in, but what, like how curious your mind is. And it can be, cause there is certainly metaphysical things that you're interested in. They're beautiful, groups that explore, out of body experiences and remote viewing and things along that line. But I think that's what the missing bridge is, because doing online dating for you, I just don't think is your thing.
4: Yeah.
2: You know, you're exactly right. I got to thank you for saying that. Yeah, she loved butterflies. You know, when you said that touched a nerve right there. You know, she absolutely loved butterflies. So, you know, I can't thank you enough for guiding me in the right direction. I really appreciate you taking your time.
4: Oh, thank you so much for the call, Mark. Thanks for checking in with us tonight and being a part of our Coast to Coast family. Austin, a question for you. Sometimes when there's a symbol that is something that reminds you of that person, like butterflies for Mark, or flowers, or birds, have you ever really gotten that communication back from crossed over loved ones that they can communicate in symbols?
5: Yes. I think it's a joy for them. And in my experience, it's not that they embody and become the butterfly, they have an ability to be in the energy of that butterfly and almost allow it to fly in a certain direction. It's kind of like they're co-creating a moment with the insect or with it. But it's fascinating, and also I think worthy to notice that many of the signs and symbols they give us have wings. And I think it's not just on the angelic level, but I think it's to bring our attention up and into nature.

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0: Daily with Duck. So glad to have you all here with us. My name is Becca Dukes, and as the hostess of Daily with Duck, I am so very excited to be able to provide empowering information that allows you as an individual to have more power over your health journey. And to guide us on this, we have the special opportunity to have one of the co-founding fathers of the science of epigenetics. And for those of you who do not know what epigenetics is a science that proves what you put in your body and what you have in your surroundings, it affects how your genes are expressed. It also proves that the genetic theory is incorrect. We want to make sure that you know that the content of this program is not meant to take the place of your primary care physician. We do not diagnose, treat, cure any diseases, and the FDA requires us to let you know this. That being said, I am so excited to be able to host this program each and every Monday through Friday from 12 to 1 Pacific time, 1 to 2 Mountain time, 2 to 3 Central time, and 3 to 4 Eastern time. Here we are on dailywithdoczoom.com. If you are out there watching us on one of those streaming platforms and you want to join us live, we have a live audience here, folks. You can come on, you can ask questions, and Dr. Wallach, he's just here for us. So I invite all of you who want to join us here live. Again, that is dailywithdoczoom.com. Also, go to dailywithdoc.com, the website, and make sure that you fill out that form and get added to our list so that you also receive our occasional newsletter, also the replay to the previous shows that we have going on, and we don't want you to miss it, okay? We've got lots of great information that we're putting together to add to that newsletter, all new, all fresh. And I am super excited for everything that we have on our vision board and the things that are coming to fruition. So in addition to the welcome, I do want to say that we are not here to take the place of your primary care physician. We are not, and our products are not meant to diagnose, cure any diseases. But folks, our food is null and void of the nutrition that our body needs to actually thrive. Okay? That RDA is basically surviving. And we are here to help you find that journey to thrive. And to do that, we have a lifetime learner with us. The doctor that we present Monday through Friday, he's not new to the screen. He's not new to the airwaves. He has been promoting this message for, well, as an adult, 60 years, okay? He started doing this and figured it out when he was only 9 years old. And as that lifetime learner, he has gained a Bachelor of Science in Agriculture. He's become a Doctor of Veterinary Medicine. He has 3 postdoctorates in pathology. He has taught nutrition at the college level at a naturopathic college, and he has also become a naturopathic physician. In addition to a great teacher, a great leader, a great mentor, it's just amazing what this man has done. And when I think one of his biggest accomplishments, you can tell me if it's one of your biggest accomplishments, Dr. Wallach, but being one of the founding fathers of the science of epigenetics. And epigenetics basically gives hope. If you have ever been told that you have a genetic disease, well, the science of epigenetic has proven that genetic theory to be incorrect. And it's done so in this book, Epigenetics. Well, thank you, Dr. Wallach. I just noticed you had that up. But this book right here goes through and tells all about epigenetics. And I love this picture here. shows the kindness and gentleness that Dr. Wallach had as a human being in a world where folks, as a scientist, as a veterinarian, as a doctor, it's not always a kind, compassionate world. But he has continued to put people first through all these years. And that's why we bring him to you. And that's why he agrees to come on. He actually has 20 different Zooms that he does. Oh, but it's more than that per month. Because 20 of those are with us each and every month at a minimum. So Dr. Wallach, welcome to Daily with Doc.
1: Well, thank you very much for all the kind words. The only thing I would add to that is my thesis on 20,000 autopsies for one of my postdoctoral fellowships from NIH. It's in the Smithsonian Institute as a national treasure. So very, very proud of that. And that became the basis of, it was a book that came out, The Diseases of Exotic Animals. And we're actually kind of, what should I say, reprinting that book. It sells for $25,000 each. And so we're reprinting it. And let me get the...
0: Yeah, so it's being reprinted chapter by chapter.
1: Yeah, each chapter is going to be a book. And so we just got a rough of the first chapter, okay, primates. And of course, that's because I found the first non-human case of cystabrosis thought to be a genetic birth defect, and it turned out it was just a simple nutritional deficiency disease. And when I pointed that out at Yerkes Primate Center in Atlanta, Georgia, at Emory University, they fired me because they said, "Walt, you're out of your mind. Everybody knows that's a genetic disease." And I said, "No." And I did the test on 24 other baby monkeys in the colony. Oh, and they also had cystabrosis. They didn't have the same mother and father. So it was just the managers of the diets had changed the diets. And that's why they all had cystabrosis. And so you don't hear about cystabrosis anymore. You don't hear about muscular dystrophy anymore. You don't hear about sediment death syndrome anymore, because I'm the guy that got rid of them. And this is the first of, I think, about 20 different chapters in this book coming out, okay, primates. And I'm very, very excited about this. It's really, they did a great job. And it's just loaded with the pictures and all kinds of great stuff that most people have never seen before because they couldn't afford the $25,000 book. I think these are going to sell for about 25 bucks each. Chapter is going to be 25 bucks each. So we're very excited about that. And then, of course, and the newest book, total book here, is The Wallach Revolution. And Rebecca's been a big part of putting this one together with her team. And this is the second edition. And it's put together by a team of people. They call themselves the committee because they were doctors, medical doctors, and attorneys, and all kinds of people. And they didn't want their names to be known. So they just called themselves a committee. And this is a track record of 75 years of doing health and nutrition and medical research. And we have in this some very famous people like Pat Boone and Danny Glover, Andy Young, Theo Ratliff, Evander Holyfield, many more telling their stories in here. So it's not just me yammering away in this book. You're getting these very famous people telling their stories in here. Holy moly, okay? And this is starting to really pick up and go out fast. And so everybody should get a hold of this book, The Wallach Revolution, 75-year track record of following the message. Now, what we want to talk about today, thank you, Becca, what we want to talk about today is exercise. We're going to talk about exercise because it causes you to sweat, whether you're working in a factory and you're moving heavy things and pushing carts and lifting and so forth and shifting, you sweat. And then, of course, part of being in sports is you exercise. Now, I did weightlifting. I wrestled. I played football. I think those are the main ones I did in sports. Wrestling, football, weightlifting, track, okay. And I was just a little guy. I was always the littlest one in every division. And I would sweat like a horse, but I was taking the 90 essential nutrients from the time I was nine. And so all through grade school, junior high, and high school, I was taking all these nutrients. I never got injured. All these other big guys are getting injured and had to be laid out for 2 weeks, for 3 weeks, or maybe for the rest of the season and everything. I'm out there just hitting it hard and doing well. And I've only been sick 3 days in my whole adult life. And that's because I fell in a hole up in Canada because we were walking in the dark on a path we'd walked in for years. And they didn't tell us, but they had put a trench through there and they didn't cover it or put a warning sign or anything. So I fell in that hole and got punctured by rebar. And so I got IV antibiotics for 3 days. That's it. Other than that, I've never had any prescription medication. And they wanted to cut my leg off. And I said, no, I think I'll die with my leg on. I'm not going to let you cut my leg off. I'm glad I did that. I'm sure all those doctors that wanted to cut my legs off, they're dead now. And the point that I'm getting at is that sweat is not just water. Sweat is a soup of all the nutrients floating around your blood. And so when you sweat either from a workplace, okay, or you're exercising, you're playing in an actual game in a sport, and you're sweating, just drinking water to rehydrate doesn't cut it. And that's why you see so many of these in the newspapers today. You're looking at every week, every other day or so, you're finding some teenager, some 20-year-old, some 30-year-old, some 40-year-old athlete is dying, okay? And they were perfectly normal, no diseases, and they just died, okay? And we have a set here, okay? There's a new bull in town. Red Bull, of course, the famous sports drink, biggest selling one in the world, has only one mineral in it, magnesium. We have 75 minerals, okay? I'm going to leave you hold that up. We have 75 minerals, okay, in ours, and 25 vitamins, amino acids. So we're way ahead of that game. And it's one of those things where CD number one, there's three CDs in there. CD number one is Dead Athletes Don't Lie. Talked about some of these very famous athletes that died in their 20s and 30s and 40s from simple mineral deficiencies. CD number two is Exercise Without Supplementation is Suicide. That is very important information. Exercise without supplementation is suicide because you're sweating out all these nutrients, and one of these nutrient deficiencies is going to kill you, okay? And so you do need to be sure you're taking these nutrients. And then, of course, the third one is What Kills Billionaires. The average life expectancy of a professional athlete in America is 56.7. The average life expectancy of a billionaire in America is 66.3. Not very good. And that's because they're exercising and sweating out all these nutrients and just rehydrating with water. Don't do that. Okay? You need to take all 90 essential nutrients minimum. I only weigh 142, but I take two of the Healthy Brain and Heart Packs per month, full dose of thing twice a day. I take 2 bottles a month of the, MSM, so I can take three at breakfast, three at lunch, three at dinner time. And then, and that helps me with my everything, including my bone marrow, to make white blood cells and platelets and red blood cells and antibodies so I can fight off the bad guys, including viruses and so on. And it's one of those things where doctors love people to exercise without supplementing. Each year in America, we spend $626.8 billion just to treat arthritis, which is osteoporosis of your joints. Each year in America, just to treat, osteoporosis symptoms, not to prevent it or cure it, we spend $2.3 trillion. So added together, we're spending $3 trillion a year just to treat the symptoms of osteoporosis and arthritis because we're sweating out all these nutrients. And very few people are supplementing to put them all back in you. So no matter how well you eat, if you're not taking all these nutrients to keep replacing what you're sweating out, exercise is a form of suicide. Exercise without supplementation is suicide. Okay? You have to think about that. And when you look again, a 75-year history of all of these things, it'll blow your mind all the things we know, and the doctors are not transferring this information to you, okay, because they have kids in college and tuition is due. People say, well, you're kind of rough there, Wallach. Well, Ask them if they've ever heard of osteoporosis of the skull. There's 37 different diseases you can get just from osteoporosis of the skull. Okay. And of course, my favorite picture of all the thousands of pictures I've taken over the years is this one. The top one is a normal skull. The cranium has been taken off. You're looking down on the brain and you see the skull is 1/4 inch thick. The second one, the cranium's been removed. You're looking down on the brain, but you can see the skull is 1.5 to 2 inches thick. You can see where the 12 pairs of cranial nerves and the spinal cord can be squeezed by all this extra connective tissue when you have osteoporosis of the skull. This is not an age thing. Babies are born with osteoporosis of the skull. It's actually due to a simple nutritional deficiency. And of course, it all kind of starts here. This book, I'll let you know when it's available for sale. I'm going to have to read it and make sure it's all perfect and everything like that. So it'll probably go to press and be ready by the end of this month. I'm very excited about this. This is the first chapter because this is a redo of my book that's in the Smithsonian Institute. And of course, this is me on the back cover getting the Klaus Schwartz Award in 2011 for finding the cause, prevention, cure of cystic fibrosis and muscular dystrophy and sudden death syndrome. Very, very proud of that. And this is Gerhard Strausser, one of the greatest biochemists in modern history, actually giving me the award. I was very, very proud of that. It's kind of like the Nobel Prize of biochemistry. And so very few people get this award, and I was very proud to get it. Thank you, thank you, thank you. And so we have lots of things coming up here. Two more big books, okay? And plus all the other chapters in what is the disease of exotic animals. You can look that up, and you can go to Siri, and Siri will tell you how many of those are available for sale. You know, they're used to have their dog ears and they're writing in the margins and all kinds of stuff, and dogs have peed on them. And you can get some of them for as cheap as like $2,000. Sometimes you can get them for $3,000, $3,500, $5,000, $7,000, $8,000. New in the wrapper, never been opened, $25,000. And of course, the one that has taken the place of that for the average person who doesn't have $25,000 to spend is epigenetics. This is a summary of that thesis, which is in the Smithsonian Institute. And this one sells for $25, not $25,000, but $25. Okay. But it covers all the same information. And that's a picture of me at the Yerkes Primate Center with one of my cystic fibrosis monkeys. Okay. That's where that picture came from. Okay. Very, very proud of that. And it just brings back lots of memories. Lots of great stuff that we've saved so many kids. I just can't tell you how many thousands of kids we've saved every month around the world with this information. So we're very proud of that. So with all that said, over to you, Rebecca.
0: All right. Thank you so much, Dr. Wallach. And so I was just going back through my communications with Ryan, who is doing the different chapters of the book mm-hmm. of exotic animals. And I think it's $22.95.
1: Okay, $22.95, just short of $23. Yeah. So that would be for this book. And it's how many pages? 200 and something pages.
0: I think it was 230 pages in that one.
1: Yeah. And so each chapter is going to be a little bit different because there's more pictures in some than others. And, mm-hmm. and this is like crazy, but this information saves lives, saves unnecessary misery, adds many healthy years to your life. And it all comes down to making sure you're getting all your nutrients, which means you have to supplement. You can't get your nutrients just by eating well. Bruce Lee learned that, and he died at 32 in 1973. He was a fitness guru. Every country in the world recognized him in the 1960s as the fitness guru. And he dies at 32 from a heart attack in 1973, because he only supplemented with magnesium. Everything else he believed he could get just by eating well. He had false information from somebody.
0: Absolutely. And just kind of summarize up what Dr. Dwalik just said. Folks, when you sweat, you're not sweating out just water. You're sweating out all those minerals. So think about it. For men especially, when you sweat, and you're out in the sun and you're working in the sun, you get those lines, especially if it's a dark shirt, you get those white lines. Well, those white lines are representing the minerals that are coming out of your body with the sweat.
1: Yeah, and one thing they can do, they can do a test, a quick test. When you're sweating heavily, they don't lick your arm and lick some of that sweat. Does it taste salty, or does it taste just like distilled water? It tastes salty because it has all the minerals that were in your blood.
0: Yeah, it's not just the dirt off your face running down from the sweat that you're sweating out. It's actually the minerals that are coming out of the body. And whenever you had mentioned that, the very first time I heard it, Dr. Wallach, I'm like, oh my goodness. I lived in Phoenix. We did not have air conditioning growing up. Great big house, air conditioner, but we never turned it on. And I was sweating all the time. So that probably contributed
1: That's why you had a weight challenge, because when you're minerally deficient, you're craving, you have pica, and you eat, and you eat 8 to 10 meals a day, and that's why people gain weight.
0: So I do want to clarify that, Dr. Wallach, because my weight challenge did not happen until I had my fourth son over the age of 40, mm-hmm. and I was pumped full of progesterone and different hormones that messed me up.
1: Mm.
0: So I went from 140 pounds to 268. with him, I gained up to 200. And then after him, I added that 68 pounds. The harder I tried, the more I gained. So, but it did lead, it totally explained, Dr. Wallach, why I was having the migraines, why I had the body ache all over, why at 16, they were wanting to do knee surgery and scrape the backsides of my knees because I had overgrowth of minerals and of calcium. Calcium needs other nutrients, the cofactors. And I wasn't getting them, Dr. Wallach. And did you have bone and disc disease? I mean, all these different things that now I know are directly related to mineral deficiencies, nutrient deficiencies.
1: Would you look at that?
0: So I have gotten a great education in the last 7 years, folks. And that is why I do what I do, because I want to share the information that helped me get my life back. And that information was exposed and brought to me by this doctor right here, Dr. Joel Wallach, this way, depending on what camera you're looking at. So thank you so much, Dr. Wallach, for allowing me the opportunity to be the hostess of this program, where we're bringing this information to the world with all the different platforms that we're streaming on and the invitations that are going out. I was looking at the analytics today and after the show last night, and it was pretty fantabulous because I get an atlas. And it shows me the dots of where the people are that are coming to the website. And it was just exciting, Dr. Wallach, to be able to see that we are reaching and touching people around the world.
1: Yes, we're officially registered in 80 countries, and I'm sure we're in a lot more than that, but we're officially registered in 80 countries, and we treat thousands of people a day with nutrition.
0: Well, and that's just where the longevity products are mm-hmm. directly shipped to or available mm-hmm. through that registration. But folks, we've got radio, we have digital radio stations, we have the YouTube, the Rumble, the Brighteon, all these different platforms that stream information. And I love the ones that don't censor the good stuff. That's going around the world. And for me, that's one of the reasons why I am so excited to get up each and every day, Dr. Wallach, because it's another opportunity to be able to help somebody.
1: Well, we thank you and your team for everything you do. You're an angel of God, and we appreciate it.
0: Well, I thank you. I appreciate my team. Today I have on with me Ruth Ellen Sanchez, who's making sure all those streams are going out just right. We have Phyllis Anderson, who is one of my mentors from when I very first started in Youngevity, and she's here to help us. She is or was very much an essential part of the Dead Doctors Don't Lie radio program. That was, it went, what, almost 30 years, 27 30, years? 30,
1: 32 years.
0: 32 years. That's just absolutely incredible. And in 2023, we have come up with the kind of a revamped version of that, Dr. Wallach, not because anything has happened to Dr. Wallach. I've had people ask, hey, where did Dr. Wallach go? Was he okay? Where's Char? Is she okay? Both of them, I am proud and excited to say, are thriving and living and enjoying life. You can tell Dr. Wallach's right here, still smiling, laughing, and sharing this information. Well, Dr. Wallach, as we share this information, this program here on dailywithdoczoom.com allows people to raise their hand and ask questions. So let's go to hands that are raised and ask questions.
1: Let's go for it.
0: All right, so the first person I would like to call upon is calling from an iPhone. Go ahead and unmute yourself. I just sent you a request to unmute. There you go.
2: Hi, guys. Yeah.
0: Welcome. How are you all today?
2: So let's see. Hey, Dr. Wallach and everyone else. So I'm aware of someone, I don't know them personally, but I'm aware of someone that has common variable immunodeficiency. They're around 28 to 32 years old, you know, 4'10", 95 pounds, I would assume. I don't too much information on them, but they get regular plasma treatments and they're bedridden, have muscular dystrophy, atrophy because they don't get up too often. And what could you do with that to them to help them?
1: Okay, well, I apologize. I missed the first thing you said. You said he had, and I didn't get what it was.
2: Oh, they have, I'm so sorry about that. They have common variable immunodeficiency. So CVID, whatever that is.
1: Okay, so it must, so has muscular dystrophy, right?
2: So atrophy of the legs, she doesn't move up too often, and she has like a port in her, and she gets heavy doses of medication. Mm-hmm. She doesn't eat too much. Maybe some rice and oatmeal, I believe, soft foods, but she doesn't eat that much. Yeah, well, yeah, of course.
1: Because it has gluten in it, can't absorb nutrients even if you're taking them. So that's why she's going downhill. The first thing you got to do is get rid of all the bad foods. Of course, Dr. Wallach's cooking without the bad foods with 300 pages of safe recipes and safe cooking methods. Dr. Wallach's cooking without the bad foods. Then she says she weighs 195 pounds.
2: No, I'm sorry, 95? I mean, she's a tiny girl. I don't think she eats too much, but
1: okay,
2: 95
1: pounds, okay.
2: Less, maybe.
1: So she needs one healthy brain and heart pack per month, a half a dose of everything at breakfast, half a dose of everything at dinner time. There's 215 nutrients total in the healthy brain and heart pack. This is not, I'm taking vitamin C attitude, mm-hmm. right? She'll be taking 215 nutrients, half a dose of everything at breakfast, half a dose of everything at dinner time. She needs, let's see here, one bottle of MSM, so you can take three at breakfast, three at dinner time. And they're designed to support and promote maintenance repair, cartilage, ligaments, tendons, connective tissue, disc between the vertebrae, bone, makes bone cell. And very, very important because, of course, the bone will produce red blood cells and white blood cells, which is the immune system to go kill and eat viruses and cancer cells and all that kind of stuff. Also needs the collagen peptides. I'd have her get two the small canisters of that so she can take a scoop of the morning drink, scoop of the evening drink. She also needs the, she needs two eggs for breakfast, the soft yolks, soft boiled, soft poached, soft scrambled in butter, not fried, not hard boiled. She also can eat, she cannot have wheat, barley, rye, or oats or buckwheat because of the gluten and the phagopyrenes in there, which destroy the small intestines. But she can have grits. Past President Jimmy Carter is 98 years old, and he's been eating grits every morning for 98 years. Okay. Grits are just a soup made from corn, ground corn. There's no wheat, barley, rye, or oats in it. And then also he has milk and cheese and butter every day with every meal. And you're not supposed to do all that. Well, he's 98 years old and going strong. And, you know, the doctors wanted to put him in the hospice because he was 98 years old. Okay. And it's, well, if you get a heart attack, it'll be in the hospital and we can save you. You go home and you have a heart attack, you'll die before you get to the hospital. And he said, I'll just stay at home. I'm doing fine. And so we'll keep track of him because he's quite, you know, quote, doing hospicing because he's 98 years old at home. So that's kind of funny. But at any rate, you know, the point here is she needs to be getting all 90 essential nutrients. And it wouldn't hurt for her to have a Rebound or a sports drink with 100 nutrients in it. It has 75 minerals. Red Bull has one mineral, magnesium. We have 75 minerals. Red Bull has four vitamins. We have 25 vitamins, amino acids, okay, in our Rebound. So at her body weight, she could have, say, two doses a day. I take two doses a day, two cans a day. You pop them at night, and they off-gas. I put them in the refrigerator. They off-gas, the bubbly. They're flat in the morning, so you don't have to worry about the carbonation. If you don't want to do that, and you just want to make them as you need them, we do have the sticks. Okay, there's 30 sticks in a box. There's still the same formula. There's 100 nutrients in here. We have the canister. There's 36 servings in the canister. There's a lot of countries that only allow the canister in there. It's a powder. There's 36 servings of the Rebound in the canister. And so this gal needs all this nutrition, okay? And stay away from the bad stuff. No fried foods, no processed meats, no oils, no gluten, no wheat brownies, no buckwheat, no sugar, no carbonated drinks. Even the diet ones got to go. And also no carbonated water, no alkaline water, because they neutralize stomach acid, so you cannot absorb minerals or digest food. This is basic kindergarten stuff, but yet doctors aren't taught this. And so that's why the patients are always in trouble. Back to you, Becca.
0: All right. Thank you so much, Dr. Wallach. And we're going to move right into the next hand that is up, and that is Phyllis. Phyllis, go ahead and unmute yourself.
3: Dr. Wallach, always good to see you, which we never got to do on the radio. So here we are.
1: Here we are. Thank you, Phyllis. How can we help you today?
3: And I wanted to say, I so appreciate your comments about exercise without supplementation is suicide.
1: Yes.
3: It seems like almost every day we see articles about athletes collapsing on the field, on the racetrack. And it's because they are fit, but they are not healthy.
1: That's correct. And it's because they're exercising, they're doing all the right stuff there, but they're drinking fluids, but they're not taking in nutrition. And if they are, they love the immediate response they get from Red Bull because it's caffeine and sugar. It only has one mineral in it, magnesium. Okay, they're only missing 75 minerals.
3: I do have a question from Sarah, who is not on with us today. She is 5'4", 180 pounds, 67 years old. The only medication she takes is levothyroxine for Hashimoto's. She says she is religiously following the good food, bad food list, no gluten. So three main issues. Number one, she had years of exposure to toxic chemicals, and this affected her eye. She has flashes of light and clumps of tissue floating around in her eye. Number two, she has chronic gallbladder pain. An ultrasound showed no stones in the gallbladder. Number three, she was hospitalized about 4 months ago with diverticulosis and given two rounds of antibiotics. How can we help Sarah?
1: Okay. Well, diverticulosis is, she's getting either you know, things like gluten, wheat, butter, rye, oats. She may be eating buckwheat with the

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2: And we're going to assume she still has some toxic stuff in her. So we want her to get to 2 Healthy Brain and Heart Packs per month, full dose thing twice a day. She needs 2 bottles a month of the MSM, so you can take 3 at breakfast, 3 at lunch, 3 at dinner time. And that's going to help repair cartilage, ligaments, tendons, connective tissue, bone marrow, and all that kind of stuff. She also needs to take the collagen peptides, a scoop of that with her breakfast drink, a scoop of that with her dinner drink. Okay, that'll be 2 canisters per month of the collagen peptides. She also needs 2 bottles a month of the Ocean's Gold for her thyroid issues, okay? So she can take 3 twice a day. She also needs either the Fucoid Z, which is the capsule form of the 8 or 9 different seaweeds from the other ocean, okay? But if she prefers a liquid, we have the Z radical, same thing, but it's just a liquid as opposed to the capsules. But I take both of them. I take the Z radical and the Fucoid Z, and then I also take the Ocean's Gold. I only weigh 142. All right. And then she also, let's see here, I want her to have the gallbladder in a bottle. It's our ultimate enzymes. We call it the gallbladder in a bottle because we take the gallbladder from cattle in the slaughterhouse. We get the bile out, dry it, and put it in all of our enzymes. So the gallbladder bottle are ultimate enzymes. She can take 2 or 3 of those, say 5 to 10 minutes for each meal with a couple ounces of water, and that's going to help her there. But she's got to get rid of all the bad stuff, okay? And again, it wouldn't hurt for her to get a hold of that book, Dr. Law's Cooking Without the Bad Foods, 300 pages of safe recipes and safe cooking methods, and call us every couple of weeks. Let us know how she's doing and any lab tests she gets. But this is a lifetime deal. And people will say, oh, I'm feeling pretty good here. I'm cut back on all this. No. Okay. Do you cut back on the oil in your car? No. You still have to put 6 quarts of oil in your car. Okay. And so you have to do the same thing for yourself as long as you want to live. Okay. Back to you.
3: Thank you so much. Back to you, Becca.
4: Thank you. Great question there, Phyllis. Thank you so much. And thank you for pointing out, you know, on the airways, you didn't get to see Dr. Wallach. Here, we get to see Dr. Wallach in action, not just hear that deep voice. Somebody has referred to him as, you know, because they used to listen to the talk radio. And it was, we always knew when it was Dr. Wallach because it was that voice. Like Moses coming from the mountaintop, I thought was kind of a cool referral. That's a compliment, I would say, Dr. Wallach.
2: Yeah, it's a compliment. That's a big responsibility. If they're looking, and of course, I spent a lot of time in Israel when I was in the military. I spent more than 20 years in the military, retired as lieutenant colonel in the Air Force, but I spent a lot of time in the Middle East, in Israel, in Saudi Arabia, and Egypt, and when I was in the military. And so I'm very, very familiar with that part of the world. So my favorite music is from Exodus, the great, great, great movie. And I just get breathless when I hear that music because, you know, the Hebrews were slaves for 2,000 years. And Moses got them out of there. And the good Lord contributed by spreading the Red Sea so they could escape from, you know, from the Egyptian chariots and all that kind of stuff. What a great story. Okay, and so we have some great stories coming. Just remember, the Old Testament was 3,500 years ago,

0: Testament was 2,000 years ago. And so we have a third testament coming out. Okay, we're listing all of the great things that God has done in the last 2,000 years. We're giving God the credit for all these things for 2,000 years. Okay, and so we're putting it into a book we're going to call the Third Testament. Oh my gosh, I'm excited about that because these are all God things, and we'll give the good Lord all the credit.
1: Absolutely. It's just documenting some of the miracles that he continues to do. And, you know, I don't think it's an accident, Dr. Wallach, that, you know, the Exodus movie was, when was it out in 1960? And at that time, Pat Boone, who wrote the foreword to this movie, to this book, also sung the theme song for that.
0: Yeah, he was the one who sang the theme song for the movie.
1: Yeah, this land. I'm not going to sing it. I'm going to spare you all. Because we're going to go to the next question. And this question, Dr. Wallach, comes from Jeff in Australia. Okay. Mm-hmm. So he got the virus that's been going around, and he's been suffering from the long effects of it since January of last year. And he has been relying on asthma medications. He has bad muscle spasms, spondylitis, arthritis, and a really bad back and shoulder blade. So what would you recommend for Jeff, Dr. Wallach? He's 6 foot tall, 185 pounds at 52.
0: Okay, and it's mostly joint and back stuff, right?
1: He's got joint back stuff. And I mean, if he's relying on asthma medications, that means he's got some lung issues going on as well.
0: Okay. Asthma also. Okay. Yeah. These are all nutritional things. None of them are genetic and none of them are autoimmune. Okay. And so in his body weight, he needs to get rid of all the bad stuff. Get a hold of that book, Dr. Lux Cooking Without the Bad Foods, 300 pages of safe recipes and safe cooking methods. He needs to get rid of all the bad stuff. No fried foods, no processed meats, no oils, no glutens, no wheat, no barley, rye, oats, no sugar, no carbonated drinks, no buckwheat, no alkaline water, no carbonated water, because they neutralize stomach acid, so you cannot absorb minerals or digest food. Okay. Excuse me. And then, let's see here. Let's go ahead and give him 2 healthy brain and heart packs a month. 2 healthy brain and heart packs a month. Full dose everything twice a day. He needs 2 bottles a month of our MSM. So you take 3 at breakfast, 3 at lunch, 3 at dinner time. They're designed to support and promote maintenance repair of cartilage, ligaments, tendons, connective tissue, disc between the vertebrae, bone, makes bone itself. He needs 2 of the canisters a month of the collagen peptides. So he can take a scoop of that with his morning drink, a scoop of his evening drink. Okay. Then I also want him, because he has an asthma issue, I also want him to get, he's going to get the EFAs and EFA pluses healthy brain and heart pack. Yeah, the healthy brain and heart pack. But I also want him to take some extra just before bedtime. He can take another 3 every other day, the EFAs, and the other days, the EFA pluses, and he'll, the asthma will go away. It's very simple nutritional deficiency disease. And of course, doctors just give you cortisone. They just, give you symptom relief. They don't get rid of the problem. And so I think that covers all of his issues. But all of these back issues, joint issues, will go away very quickly with this program. We deal with professional athletes, Olympic athletes, people who do heavy factory work all over the world. And this little regimen does a fabulous job. We have a lot of experience with it, as you say, over 65 years. And so we are very confident that this guy is going to get the results he's looking for.
1: All right. Thank you so much, Dr. Wallach. And folks, you hear Dr. Wallach talk about the good foods, bad foods list, and he goes through and he, I don't want to say he rattles them off, but he speaks them quite quickly. You can go to dailywithdoc.com www.mediaconsultants.com, and there in the menu options, I have a link to help you quickly find that list of the good foods, bad foods list. They're on our website. Again, that's dailywithdoc.com. And if you want to do, yeah, I'm not going to show that. That's too complicated. I have wonderful co-hosts that put all this information into the chat if you are here live with us, so that you would be able to just to click on it and it pulls it up and then you can refer to it later. So, hey, join us live here Monday through Friday from 12 to 1 Pacific time. And then you can figure out the other times based on your time zone. Dr. Wallach, let's go ahead and go to the next hand that is up. And here we're going to California. Hello, Bobby. Go ahead and unmute yourself.
2: Hello, Dr. Wallach, and thank you, Becker Dukes, for all the work you do. And Paul, I'm glad to be one of your part of your certified holistic coaches, and I'm really proud. Here's a question for you, Dr. Wallach. We have a male at 320 pounds. He's 46 years old. He's 6'1". And the problems that he's having right now, he snores, he stays up late, eats all day, and smokes and drink alcohol.
0: Okay. Well, this is actually quite simple. And do we know if he has any diabetes or high blood pressure? Does he have any diabetes or high blood pressure? Do you know?
2: Yes, he does. He does. Yes, he does, Dr. Wallen.
0: Okay. Okay. So we need to get him off all the bad foods. So the book, Dr. Wallen's Cooking Without the Bad Foods, okay, chapter 10 and 11. That's a different book. I apologize. Okay.
1: I was going to say, that's Rare Earths, Forbidden Cures, yeah. You got the cookbook.
0: Yeah, we got the cookbook. Okay. Got the cookbook. And need to make sure you're getting rid of all the bad foods, including air frying. Even though you're not frying in oil, air frying heats the fats in the meat to frying temperatures, which causes damage. Okay, can't do that. Then we need to, at 320 pounds, I want them to have one meal a day, our keto shake. It doesn't have to be the same meal every day. It's a meal replacer. It's not to be added to a meal. The keto shake is a meal replacer. It's not to be added to a meal. And he'll lose a half a pound to 2 pounds a day. At 6'1", I'd like to see him weigh 220. And so he needs to lose about 100 pounds. Very easy here. Half a pound to 2 pounds a day. And then I want him, in addition to having, I'd go with three. If finances are not a problem, I'd go with three healthy brain and heart packs a month, the full dose of everything at breakfast, lunch, and dinner. I'd also have him take the 2 bottles a month of the MSM, so I can take 3 at breakfast, 3 at lunch, 3 at dinner time. I grow cartilage, ligaments, tendons, connective tissue, discs between the vertebrae, bone, makes bone itself. I also want him to have the collagen peptides, 2 canisters a month, so I can take a full, scoop with a breakfast drink and a scoop with the evening drink. I also want him to have, because he has high blood pressure, I'm going to get 3 bottles a month, or small bottles. I'm going to get 3 bottles a month of the Ultimate Daily Classic, 3 words, Ultimate Daily Classic tablets. Take 3 at breakfast, 3 at lunch, 3 at dinner time. And they'll support healthy blood pressure and healthy blood flow through blocked arteries. He's on medication for the blood pressure. Don't cold turkey off the medication, but as the blood pressure begins to drop, you can slowly reduce the medication based on the numbers. Same thing with diabetes. Don't cold turkey off the diabetes, but he needs to also get 3 bottles a month of the Sweeties. Again, they're small bottles of Sweeties. So you can take 3 at breakfast, 3 at lunch, 3 at dinner time. And as the blood sugar begins to drop, you can slowly reduce the medication based on the numbers. And usually it takes anywhere from 2 to 6 weeks to have a very dynamic positive effect. But depends on how much damage is done to his intestines because of eating gluten and buckwheat. It may take 6 weeks, okay? 4 to 6 weeks. So you got to do all that stuff at the same time. Got to get rid of the bad foods to heal the intestines and improve absorption. Got to be taking the dose-related nutrients to deal with high blood pressure, diabetes, obesity. Let's see here. He also needs the rebound or sports drink. He can have 2 or 3 of those a day. Okay. He can have the sticks, 3 sticks a day. You can have the canister, it'd be 3 scoops a day. And you can also have 3 of the cans a day. But if he's going to use the cans, he's got to pop the tops on them at night before he goes to bed, put them in the refrigerator. They'll be flat in the morning, all the bubbly is gone. So you can have the flat can at breakfast, one at lunch, and one, say, 4 or 5 o'clock in the afternoon. I wouldn't go after 6 o'clock, it'll be up all night. And so this will, we deal with thousands of people every month with these same issues, literally. And so we have seen so much success over the period of 75 years. And that's why this book is out. Okay. This book is a 75-year track record, okay, of the successes we've had doing these basic things. And of course, as Rebecca pointed out, I'm going to have to shut this off because these people.
1: We can't hear it, Dr. Wallach. Just go ahead.
0: Okay. It's one of those things where you have to stay away from all the bad stuff, take all the good stuff so your body can maintain and repair itself. You can add 25 to 50 healthy years of your life. If you do not take care of yourself, you're going to die 25 to 50 years early. Are you prepared to give up 25 to 50 years doing the things you love to do, being with the people you love to be with? Are you prepared to give that up just because you don't want to take a few vitamins and minerals? Okay. And especially if you exercise, you're going to speed up your death because you're sweating. I've already talked about that. You're going to sweat out your nutrients. And if you're not replacing them, plus you have to replace what you're sweating out, plus you're adding new to give you what you need for that day's efforts. Back to you, Becca.
1: All right. Thank you so much, Dr. Wallach. And I know Kathy had her hand up, but her hand went down now. And we're coming up to the end of our show, Dr. Wallach. I know you have your next one to get to. We are so excited that you all joined us here today. Come back again tomorrow because we are here Monday through Friday, noon to 1. That's 12 to 1 Pacific time. And share this program with somebody that you care about, especially if, as you're listening, you think about somebody who is going through some of the same situations, some of the same symptoms that are talked about here on this program. That's why we do this. I personally have experienced the benefit of quality supplementation, and I had been doing a lot of supplementation all my life. But until I found Dr. Wallach and tried the formulas that he fought so hard to put together and developed the Youngevity Company, I had had no relief. And Dr. Wallach, there's nothing like getting good supplementation. Yeah, so thank you for all you do.
0: Well, thank you, dear, for the kind words and the sort of laying things out, how they happened. And of course, it's one of those things where I always ask people, do you supplement? Oh, yeah, I take vitamin C every day. You're only missing 89 nutrients.
1: Yeah. Well, I was doing a whole lot more than vitamin C because I thought I was doing the right thing. I knew something was missing, but I hadn't found it yet until I found the Youngevity products, folks. So I would not do this unless I believed wholeheartedly, beyond 100%, that it would work for you as well. And we invite you to feel the difference. 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You can use the contact us. We've got the store there. We have all the replays from all of our programs that we have been doing for the last 2.5 years. Dr. Wallach's books can be found at www.drjwallach.com. And if I could have my co-hosts come on with me, Dr. Wallach, adios, amigo.
0: Adios, amiga.
1: Taking me out. And I just want to thank again my co-hosts. I have Sherry, who is on with us, an amazing health coach who is bringing lots of experience to us. We have, and her experience is focusing on weight loss, folks. So if you are experiencing or wanting to look into weight loss, using the Youngevity products as your foundation to get rid of those nutrient deficiencies that are causing the weight to stick, we have somebody that is going to be bringing stuff to our newsletter to help us get through that as well. So I'm so excited to have Sherry on with us. We have Phyllis. Again, she's a powerhouse. She's a cornerstone. She is part of the foundation of what got Dr. Wallach on the airways. Her and her husband, Andy and Michael Zuerling, are amazing people that, again, believed in the message so heartedly that they put their necks out there, and they have been going at this for so many years. Thank you, Phyllis. And we have my dear friend, Ruth Ellen, who has just been an amazing support. You know, when you find somebody that you're totally connected with and you don't know why, but it just, you work good together. We were up till 2 o'clock my time. No, 2 o'clock your time.
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1: 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Until next time, bye for now.

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2: Washington celebrates. I'm Deborah Valentine, Fox News. President Trump speaking to Americans from the National Mall in Washington on the nation's 250th birthday as the nation marked its semi-quincentennial.
3: We're celebrating freedom's triumph over tyranny, liberty's conquest over oppression, and the enduring victory of the American spirit from the July 4th, 1776 to July 4th, 2026.
2: President Trump talking equality during the speech, citing the Declaration of Independence while blasting communism.
3: As our Declaration of Independence tells us, we are all made in the image of one Almighty God. And a communist will never say that. That's for sure.
2: Fox's Peter Ducey reports President Trump's speech was followed by a large fireworks display.
4: There's so much smoke hanging in the air, kind of coming this way, but from what is left of these 850,000 shells. The scale was remarkable. And something that stood out to me is that everybody here, there were tens of thousands of people, I would guess, everybody just sat quietly and watched. Yeah, a lot of them had their phones out and they were trying to take videos and pictures, but I cannot think of the last time that I went to anything in Washington, D.C., a political event, not a political event, a sporting event, where so many people just sat and enjoyed this show.
2: The National Independence Day Parade was canceled due to extreme heat. Many celebrations from coast to coast were delayed, shortened, or canceled due to inclement weather. 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
14: Have you ever heard the phrase, a diamond is forever? The slogan's fairly recent in human history and was coined in 1947 by the London-based diamond giant De Beers. Today, the company and its partners are still big players in the field, accounting for roughly one-third of global rough diamond production by value. De Beers primarily mines for diamonds in four countries: South Africa, Canada, Botswana, and Namibia. In South Africa, the northwestern coastal portion of the country has been a huge diamond mine since 1925 and was closed off to the public until recently. The ravaged land left behind by mining operations reflects the toll of this trade. One such type of mining is open pit or open cast, which create large circular pits in the earth. In eastern Siberia, Russia, the now-defunct Mir mine is as deep as five football fields and can be seen from the International Space Station.
15: It really looks like this kind of like hellish game of chutes and ladders. There are just these multiple levels of dirt tiers within this pit, connected by bridges and ladders and ropes, and predominantly boys and men are being lowered by ropes tied to their bodies to a subsequent level to sweep the littoral at the next level looking for diamonds and things.
14: That's Matthew Gavin Frank, a professor at Northern Michigan University and the author of Flight of the Diamond Smugglers, a tale of pigeons, obsession, and greed along coastal South Africa. Frank traveled to this region to learn more about the trade. He spoke firsthand with local diamond miners and some of the people who work for De Beers to oversee the mining.
15: When I was there, diamond sweepers were making like the equivalent, it was commission-based, so they were making the equivalent of like a nickel per carat found.
14: Frank says that this commission-based pay could feed a small family on a cheap cornmeal-based diet. However, this life is rooted in struggle instead of stability. Mining is very dangerous work, and in addition to the open pit method at the surface of the earth, there are also underground diamond mines.
15: The miners would be working underground, and they would be working in chambers that were so tight that they would chip away at rock that was oftentimes mere inches from their bodies. And because they were charged with squeezing themselves into crevices so tight to chip away with their pickaxes, at the end of their shifts, there were these ghostly parades of human-shaped depressions left in the rock, like these hard outlines of the men who had previously labored there.
14: Deep sea mining is another popular method off the coast of South Africa and Namibia. Large ships head out equipped with long hoses that drop down into the water and disrupt massive parts of the seabed.
15: What these hoses vacuum up, it's taken into just kind of the bowels of the ship, and there's a crew there that sifts through basically all of the dregs that's sucked up from the seafloor. And then there are independent diamond divers who just go down there in scuba gear with their own little vacuum hoses and vacuum along the seafloor and comb through the slurry later on looking for diamonds as well. So folks have gotten creative.
14: There's also illicit diamond trades that have grown too as workers attempt to smuggle out found diamonds in any way possible in order to make extra money. This includes strapping diamonds to trained carrier pigeons that can fly out of mines.
15: Even folks who are laboring for De Beers, even the security guards, the mine security under De Beers' employ, are involved in smuggling diamonds. So the pigeon method was just one of many well-known methods of smuggling, and it was frankly one that I found most interesting, but it was also one of the most rudimentary and one of the easiest ways to smuggle diamonds out.
14: For much of the 20th century, the people of this region relied on the formal and illicit diamond trade, but starting in 2007, De Beers deemed the area to be overmined and started slowly pulling out. With a lack of work and the land destroyed, many South Africans left in search of a new life.
15: A lot of folks didn't have any place to go. Their families had been there since the 1920s or 1930s. So these are multiple generations of families who labored for the corporation. And so not only is this all they knew, this is all their parents knew and all their grandparents knew oftentimes as well.
14: The infrastructure De Beers built in these regions has slowly crumbled over time, and the people left living there have tried to retool these ghost towns in any way possible.
15: When they started downscaling and pulling out, they started providing absolutely nothing. And so some of the pit mines that have since been abandoned, the city mothers and fathers are now thinking about turning those into hazardous waste dumps and making money in that particular way, however awful that is for the environment as well. There's a proposal to make a prison from the old mining worker dorms.
14: The human and ecological toll of diamond mining is clear. Yet corporations like De Beers work hard to paint a different picture.
15: They're now perpetuating like the very unscientific rhetoric that the land that they disturbed on the Diamond Coast of South Africa since 1925 has been so thoroughly ravaged that it is somehow magically reverted to what De Beers calls a pure state and pure Namaqualand territory, ready to regenerate itself, which it just totally isn't. And they're actually trying to prevent the indigenous Khoisan population from moving back onto the land and farming it, because they're accusing the indigenous Khoisan population of destroying or redestroying the land because of their grazing animals, their farm animals, are going to redestroy the plants that De Beers feels they want to, you know, plant there. So De Beers just is blocking the indigenous population from moving back onto their homeland.
14: It's true that a diamond is forever, but what's the true cost behind the symbol of love? When lab-grown diamonds are an option, why are natural diamonds still in demand? To learn more about this topic, check out Matthew Gavin Frank's book titled Flight of the Diamond Smugglers, A Tale of Pigeons, Obsession, and Greed Along Coastal South Africa. Also, head to viewpointsradio.org to find archives of past shows and guests. And for more behind the scenes, follow Viewpoints Radio on Instagram, X, and Facebook. The segment was adapted from a segment that originally aired in December 2020 and was written and produced by Amira Zaveri. Our studio manager is Jay Silvers. 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
4: People, owning a home is a big part of the American dream. 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But with home prices climbing and inventory shrinking, today's starter homes don't look like they used to. But before we dive into how this market's changed, let's start with a simple question. What exactly is a starter home?
5: Now, there's no single universal definition of a starter home, but it's typically a home that's maybe one or two bedrooms. Some people view a starter home as a home that has 1,400 square feet or less. So it's generally a smaller home that's more affordable, less costly than other homes on the market. And it's usually the home that one first buys when one becomes a homeowner for the first time.
4: That's Dennis Shea, Executive Vice President of the Bipartisan Policy Center. This concept first took off after World War II, when millions of veterans returned home, got married, and started having kids. As a result, the U.S. faced a severe housing shortage, and developers started mass-producing modest, functional homes designed specifically for first-time buyers. And while the idea of a starter home has remained largely the same ever since, the ability to actually afford one is a different story.
5: What has changed is that there are fewer and fewer starter homes being constructed. From the end of World War II through the 90s, starter homes are a significant percentage of new home construction. But since the Great Recession of 2007-2008, starter homes have become a smaller percentage of overall home construction for a variety of different reasons.
4: One reason Shea points to is current zoning and land use policies. He explains that these rules often give developers a stronger financial incentive to build larger, more expensive homes instead of the smaller entry-level options many buyers need.
5: You can start with zoning and land use requirements, which require often large lot sizes. So it makes more sense to build a larger home on a large lot size property. Regulatory requirements restricting housing density, restricting smaller units on properties zoned for single family. You see also regulatory costs being built into the cost of a house. The National Association of Home Builders estimates that regulatory costs add 25% to the sale price of a home and 40% to the sale price of an apartment, but 25% to the price of a single family home. So it makes more sense when you have all these built-in costs for builders to build a larger home to have a higher profit margin.
4: The shortage of new starter homes has also driven up the cost of existing ones. According to research from Realtor.com, the typical starter home price jumped from about $190,000 in 2019 to nearly $293,000 in 2024. At the same time, mortgage rates have also risen sharply from the historic lows seen during the pandemic. As a result, the income needed to afford one of these homes has more than doubled nationwide. For some adults, this shift has turned what was once a common young adult milestone into a goal that's far out of reach.
6: When we look at first-time homebuyers today, their median age is now 40. If we looked at that historically, we would see a median age closer to 30. So frankly, they're losing out on a lot of housing wealth in that 10-year difference, but they have different expectations for that property as well when they go into the buying market. We see largely that first-time homebuyers today are more likely to be white, non-Hispanic homebuyers. We do see first-time homebuyers today do have higher incomes than we have seen historically, and they are more likely to use financial assets. So they have stocks, they have 401ks that they can rely on to help them into homeownership, and that's a different profile than we would have seen historically.
4: That's Jessica Lautz, Deputy Chief Economist at the National Association of Realtors. Like she mentioned, today's first-time buyers look very different than they did one generation ago. Not only are they older, but they also tend to have higher incomes and are more likely to want a single-family home in the suburbs rather than a small condo or townhouse near a city center. At the same time, many would-be buyers are facing financial hurdles like student loan debt and rising childcare costs. These expenses can make it harder to save for a down payment and can push the goalpost for home ownership farther back.
6: Unfortunately, when someone purchases at 40, that means that they've lost out on $150,000 of lost wealth gains because they would have been spending that time paying down their mortgage and watching that home price increase, and that would have given them the wealth over that 10-year period.
4: And for those who do manage to break into this challenging market, it often comes with a lot of sacrifices.
6: If we look at successful homebuyers, what we know is many of them take advantage of government programs, low down payment options. They explore neighborhoods that are perhaps untouched. They know that they can build on that housing equity and make housing trades at a later time. And we also know that they're making many financial sacrifices to get into homeownership. Often they're teaming up in unexpected ways too. So purchasing with a roommate or in a multi-generational home so that they can come into homeownership and build that housing equity and perhaps live independently later on.
4: With many young people worried they'll never become homeowners, what's the solution? Both Shea and Lautz say the answer begins with building more smaller homes, townhouses, and condos. From there, Shea says that zoning and land use policies need to be loosened so builders can construct a greater variety of homes. There also need to be more state and federal programs that create pathways for average Americans to move from renting to buying. Shea adds that manufactured homes could also play an important role in expanding access to home ownership.
5: There are provisions in the 21st Century for Road to Housing Act, which would encourage the production of more starter homes. For example, there's a provision that amends the federal definition of a manufactured home to allow a manufactured home to be built without a permanent chassis. This permanent chassis requirement, you know, envisions manufactured homes being mobile as opposed to what they are in reality today. Manufactured homes are built in a factory and then are shipped to their permanent foundation, so you don't need this permanent chassis necessarily. So reducing that permanent chassis requirement or eliminating it could reduce the cost of a manufactured home by $5,000 to $10,000, according to some estimates. And manufactured housing is already a good source of affordable housing that could be purchased by a household seeking to own something for the first time.
4: These changes wouldn't just make housing more accessible, but could also shift the way young people think about home ownership entirely. Many have watched their parents and grandparents buy a home with far fewer barriers and now find themselves questioning whether that same milestone is still within reach. By addressing affordability and supply, these changes could rebuild confidence in the market for the next generation.
5: Well, some of the data I've seen have shown some discouragement among younger people that they aren't going to be able to buy a home like their parents and grandparents did. Home sale prices have increased by more than 50% since the pre-COVID era. And of course, incomes have not kept up with that increase in home sales price. So there is a sense of discouragement among Gen Z and older millennials about their ability to own a home. So what we need to do is find ways to increase supply, to get more supply out there, to help push out more affordable homes available for sale so that people can get on that first rung of home ownership.
4: To learn more about Dennis Shea, Jessica Louts, and all our featured guests, visit viewpointsradio.org. 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Our studio manager is Jay Silvers. I'm Marty Peterson.
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13: This is Viewpoints Explained. I'm Ebony McMorris. When you're sick for what seems like forever, it's easy to want something stronger than rest and fluids. For many people, that something is an antibiotic. However, for most of the most common illnesses, it's the wrong tool. Antibiotics treat infections caused by bacteria and don't work against viruses that cause colds, the flu, more sore throats, and many cases of bronchitis. If a doctor doesn't prescribe one, it doesn't mean they're doing less, but that an antibiotic wouldn't do much. The more urgent problem is what happens when these medicines start losing power against the infections they're supposed to treat. In recent years, the CDC has reported a sharp rise in a highly drug-resistant bacteria known as NDMCRE. These germs can lead to pneumonia, bloodstream infections, urinary tract infections, and wound infections. They're extremely hard to treat and can be fatal. That's why it's so important to reduce the use of antibiotics when you can. Every unnecessary prescription makes it easier for bacteria to adopt and develop a resistance to every strain of available antibiotic. So the next time you're sick, it's worth asking what kind of infection your provider thinks you have and what warning signs to look out for if you're not improving. The goal isn't to avoid antibiotics at all costs, but to help make sure they'll still work when you really need them. That's Viewpoints Explained for this week. More in a moment.
14: Welcome to Culture Crash, where we examine what's new and old in entertainment. It's a rare treat when fans of an artist are given a look behind the curtain. Art is often best enjoyed without full context of what an artist's exact intentions and processes were behind a given piece. But after decades have passed, what could be more fun than going back and learning more about a book, movie, or TV show that truly matters to you. Stephen King fans were given just that kind of rare treat earlier this year when Caroline Bix published Monsters in the Archives, My Year of Fear with Stephen King. Bix serves as a Stephen E. King Chair in Literature at the University of Maine, a role that led to her connecting with King himself and bringing him in to talk with students at his alma mater. Their initial conversations gave way to a project that became Monsters in the Archive. Primarily a scholar of William Shakespeare, Bix is used to diving deep into a text, conducting literary analysis, and truly interrogating what a piece of art means. With Monsters in the Archive, Bix turned her academic rigor toward some of King's most iconic early works, including The Shining, Carrie, Pet Sematary, Salem's Lot, and Night Shift. Bix was given access to various versions and drafts of each work, and she used her scholarly eye to analyze what King changed, reframed, and kept exactly the same across various drafts of his work. The resulting book is a truly exhilarating way for King fans to go back and see some of his most iconic villains, settings, and descriptions in a new light. Carefully considered and full of unique insights, Caroline Bix's book Monsters in the Archive is a remarkable reminder that true art is made with intention and takes hard work, and that Stephen King has written a lot of incredible stories. I'm Evan Rook.
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18: Now from the Gibson's Heating and Plumbing Whoa Weather Center.
19: Scattered off and on showers and storms possible this evening with damaging winds and lightning. Lows tonight upper 60s with occasional showers and thunder. Another warm and humid day tomorrow. Highs low 80s. We could see off and on scattered showers and thunderstorms Sunday afternoon and evening. Seasonably warm and humid the next few days. Each day this week will be spent in the low to mid 80s.
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22: 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This week, violence against healthcare workers is on the rise.
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24: 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They come in with a symptom that's associated with pretty garden variety heart disease.
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0: Everything Art Still had worked for paid off when the Kansas City Chiefs selected him with the second overall pick in the 1978 NFL Draft. After 12 years in the league, setting records for most sacks in a career and season, Still wasn't surprised when a few medical issues started popping up after he retired.
1: I played here with the Chiefs for about 10 years, a couple years in Buffalo. And so that's constant pounding on your body. So you expect to have maybe some surgeries after, you know, retirement, those types of things, issues, grabbing and those types of things. So basically what happened, you know, I had the carpal tunnel, trigger finger, both shoulders replaced, lower back problems, swelling in my legs and joint problems, those types of things. And I started, you know, stomach, and then eventually where it affected my heart and all.
0: Still chalked it all up to his football career, and anything that didn't fit in that box, he just assumed was age-related. It wasn't until 2023 that a doctor started to put the pieces together.
1: Doctor was saying, because I keep myself in pretty good shape, he said, at your age, you shouldn't have any heart problems. You know, these other physical ones, that's just part of it. But he said, it must be something more to it. So what he did was, wasn't just make an analogy just, you know, from my symptoms. He asked me this one simple question, which again, when he asked me the question, he told me a little bit about your family health history. So that's when the light started dawning on me after I talked about my brother. My older brother has all the symptoms. Then he said, well, tell me some more about the rest of your family. So I went through, and my younger brother, he has all the symptoms that my other brother and myself had. He has a pacemaker and defibrillator, and he has some serious heart problems where I think he's almost at the stage where he needs a heart.
0: Uncovering this family history was the final clue for Still's doctor to diagnose him with amyloidosis. It's a condition where proteins become abnormal and build up in different areas of the body and can eventually lead to death.
2: The disease is a protein deposition disease, but the proteins don't just deposit like sand. What happens is the proteins unfold and they self-assemble into fibrils, which are like little stretches of rope. And the fibrils tend to glom together into deposits in between the cells of specific organs, notably the heart and the kidneys. And those deposits cause the organs to begin to malfunction, and also cause the cells of the organs, the microenvironment of the organs, to produce oxidative molecules like hydrogen peroxide that cause oxidative stress.
0: That's Dr. Raymond Comenzo, professor of medicine at Tufts University School of Medicine. He specializes in treating patients with multiple myeloma and amyloidosis. There are two main groups of the disease. AL, or light chain amyloidosis, is caused by abnormal clone of plasma cells in bone marrow. The second is ATTR, or transthyretin amyloidosis. It's caused by an abnormal protein in the liver. While the disease is often triggered by aging, Still was diagnosed with a genetic form of ATTR.
2: So the transthyretin type of amyloid, which is called ATTR amyloid, is pretty prevalent because it's a disease of aging, and it's also a genetic disease with a prevalence among African Americans of perhaps as much as 3-4%. The abnormal gene in African Americans is found in that percentage of individuals, but it doesn't cause disease in all of them. So the penetrance of that genetic abnormality varies.
0: ATT

0: Hi, I'm Dr. Joel Brind. Did you know that chronic inflammation is usually responsible for the pain you might otherwise think is just normal aging? There are supplements that claim to fight inflammation, but Sweetamine, which I developed through my own years of scientific research, doesn't fight inflammation. It turns inflammation off at its source using the same natural nutrient your body uses with the amino acid glycine. But most people are deficient in glycine, not getting the 10 grams a day your body needs. 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
2: Impacted by amyloidosis. Still realized this disease needed more awareness, especially in the African-American communities around the country. So he and his wife have been traveling around America, partnering with physicians to bring this information into the local communities, and most importantly, delivering it in a way that's easy to understand.
3: You know, when you're going in the community and you got doctors coming in, these PhDs, doctoring degrees, their wording is much different than within the community and all. And it's not to say who's better than what. It's just the environment and all, too. So usually the doctors and all, the physicians we work with, they talk at a level. And we sit down. We don't stand up and lecture. We sit down as a group. And again, we don't use over 2-syllable words. We don't use medical terms, pharmaceutical terminology and all. Just real simple language you can understand.
2: While these outreach programs are focused on amyloidosis, still make sure to also hit on general health knowledge like knowing your family history and the value of genetic testing. And many of these communities still sees the same hesitancy he also grew up with.
3: I'm from Camden, New Jersey, from the projects and all. And that all that kind of permeates and all, too, as far as my mind, because doctors had a bad name, too, the physicians and all. Then you had pharmaceutical companies. It's almost like the genetic thing, the mindset goes back in the day. And so that's why, you know, with us now, and even myself, up until maybe 2 or 3 years ago, genetic testing was, I wouldn't mess with it at all. If it wasn't for Dr. Ferdinand, no telling where I would be right now. Maybe I may have the pacemaker and defibrillator, or maybe I had a heart transplant now.
2: Through getting tested, Still was able to find this genetic mutation that not only affects him, but could have similar consequences for the rest of his family. And though there isn't a cure for amyloidosis, there are medications that can stop the disease progression.
4: There are 2 types of medicines. One type is a stabilizer. So as I said, the transthyretin molecule has 4 leaves, like a 4-leaf clover. And the stabilizer puts itself in a particular spot that reduces the risk of dissociation. So it maintains the 4-molecule structure of transthyretin, preventing the accumulation of the single monomers that would then misfold and become amyloid. So the stabilizers markedly slow down the process.
2: The second type of medication is called a suppressor or silencer.
4: What that does is it goes to the major source of transthyretin in the body, which is the liver. And it is a silencer of liver cell production of transthyretin. So it turns off the factory for transthyretin. And that also is very effective at reducing the concentration of monomer, preventing fibrils from forming, and enabling the patient to stabilize. These drugs work effectively to markedly reduce the progression of the disease. And because of that, the earlier the patient is diagnosed, the better the outcome.
2: Stopping the production of an entire type of protein sounds scary, but Comenzo says the biggest effect it can cause is a vitamin A deficiency. The good news is that this can be easily fixed by adding in a vitamin A supplement. While both types of drugs slow the disease progression, Comenzo says it's often left up to patient preference for which medication they choose.
4: Silencers can be given once every 3 months. So a simple injection under the skin like insulin once every 3 months is effective treatment, so you don't have to remember.

0: remember to take a pill every day. The long-term use of either of these types of medicines is just revealing the side effects because they haven't all been around that long. So there's no clear direction that we send patients in. To some degree, it's a matter of insurance. To some degree, it's patient preference. So there's not a huge difference in terms of outcomes.
1: Comenzo says the research for these medications is still in the early stages, and there's a lot of progress to be made in this field. You can find more information about Dr. Raymond Comenzo, Art Still, and all of our guests on our website, radiohealthjournal.org. Our executive producer is Amira Zaveri. I'm Kristen Farah.
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2: Hospitals are full of worried patients and loved ones. Many who have no idea if they'll find the healing needed. All of this uncertainty and fear can fill the space with tension that's threatening to snap at any moment. And it's often the healthcare workers who shoulder the repercussions. John Voigt says nurses go to work each day expecting to help carry the physical and emotional pain of their patients. What they don't expect is to be assaulted while trying to provide this care.
7: And I think that we've seen this kind of violence become exacerbated over the past few years exponentially. In 2019, there were 14,000 assaults reported. In 2023, there were up to 24,000 assaults reported. Currently, we're averaging about two nurses being assaulted every hour in the United States. So it's gotten worse, and nurses are telling us this every day in our organizations.
2: Voigt is Vice President and Chief Nursing Officer at Memorial Hermann The Woodlands Medical Center. Violence against healthcare workers isn't just on the rise in America. Mike Shore says it's an issue that's being experienced all over the world.
8: We really saw an uptick in workplace violence post-COVID, and that's when Axon really came from the law enforcement side and our mission-critical technologies and solutions to serve these organizations that are serving society in public spaces like retail locations or hospitals or sports venues, casinos. You know, I like to simply put, post-2020, people stopped following the rules. I think there's a lot to that. I think changing conditions in socioeconomic status, perceived loss of status, increasing lack of trust in institutions.
2: Shore is Senior Vice President and General Manager of Enterprise at Axon, a public safety technology company. He says that while it's hard to pinpoint the exact cause of this rise in workplace violence, the real danger is that this behavior has become more normalized.
8: And when you look at healthcare, you know, you're five times more likely to be attacked than any other profession. And so it's simply unacceptable. We've got to take care of our caretakers and, you know, restore order in the healthcare system. And, you know, that context has shifted quite a bit over the last 6 years, and they're not equipped with the challenges that they're facing every day.
2: Not only are the instances of violence becoming more common, but Voigt says the types of assaults are often more severe than in the past.
7: There was an assault in Beaumont, Texas, where a nurse was stabbed recently by an 85-year-old patient. I have personally experienced this, where I've had a shooting in one of my emergency departments where a nurse was shot by a patient that was in custody of four officers. So Patients are bold, visitors are bold, and they do things that we never, ever would have expected 20 years ago or even 10 years ago. So the dynamics are changing.
2: And though it shouldn't be tolerated in any setting, Voigt says that violence towards healthcare workers is often seen as being part of the job.
7: I think that the challenge that we have in healthcare is that when these events occur, people don't want to look weak because these are things that we've been conditioned through decades to just absorb as a normal part of nursing.
2: But even though nurses may feel compelled to shoulder the burden, that doesn't mean they're able to. With dangerously high patient workloads and mandatory overtime on top of their 12-hour shifts, a majority of nurses are experiencing burnout. Throw in this unexpected violence, and it's no wonder so many are hitting their breaking point.
7: That takes a significant toll on you mentally and physically. I think that it's one of those things that it's not just the event. It's the event, but it's the next day, and it's the week later, and a year later, and you suffer PTSD from that event. And like I said, it's the largest driver of burnout for nursing. Nurses are leaving the profession because of it in many ways. Many are retiring. We're already going to face a nursing shortage in the next 10 years. So I think we have an opportunity to start addressing this issue in a meaningful way.
2: Healthcare institutions have started implementing programs to fight cases of burnout by supporting the mental and physical needs of nurses. Many of these initiatives take a holistic approach, analyzing a nurse's well-being through their workplace, self-care, safety, and sense of belonging. Voigt says this more recent focus on mental health has been inspired by the new generation of nurses.
7: The Gen Zs have really illuminated that for us, old-timers, and I think that they demand resources to be able to feel safe at work. And when events occur, it behooves the organization to make sure that they provide plenty of outlets, whether that's employee assistance programs. I know there's Code LILAC programs, peer counselors, a multitude of ways, whether that's debriefs within the organization with chaplains and with others. I think it's important that every organization have a robust process and, not just one solution, because one solution doesn't fit everyone. We have in my organization a 24-hour hotline where you can call in and just, talk about your day on your way home and decompress before you get home to try and alleviate some of the burden that you're carrying. So I think that's a very important point and one that we think is one of the tools in the tool belt.
2: Voigt says this hotline has been helpful to reach people who may not be comfortable in a therapy setting. They're still able to release some of their stress and share their burdens, but it's on their own time. It may be surprising to hear that medical professionals can be hesitant to try therapy. But Voigt says this hesitation can often come from a stigma within healthcare that needing mental support means that they're not cut out for the job.
7: It's not perceived well. In the emergency department in particular, you deal with a lot of crazy behaviors, and they're always very stoic, and they want to be tough. But the human mind is not that tough. And I think that having this hotline where it's just, you can call and decompress, and it's not counseling necessarily, it's just more listening than anything, I think that's been very impactful for our teams.
2: But while these types of programs address the after effects of violence, there's still the issue of preventing it. Shore says Axon started focusing its efforts in this space post-COVID, transitioning many of its technologies that serve law enforcement to also be effective in a healthcare setting.
8: Axon solutions are serving over 50% of the top 100 hospital systems in the U.S. And so it's clear that there's a need here in terms of de-escalation tools, safety and security technologies. And so, still a long way to go, given the challenge you're up against. On the Axon side, our solutions such as body-worn cameras and evidence.com and Fusus, our real-time operations software, really started in the security departments. And over the last couple of years, as we've gotten closer to the healthcare system, we've adapted our technologies to serve the front lines.
2: For nurses specifically, they've modified a device called the Axon Body Mini.
8: The best way to think about that is really an AI-enabled wearable. And so it's got a duress workflow on it. So during an escalated situation, you can have real-time audio and video streaming directly to your security operations center. Those folks that are responding, whether that's security guards or law enforcement, will know exactly what they're getting into. And you have to recall, those are people too in high stress environments. And sometimes that can actually escalate an incident. And then post-event, all of the investigations and reporting We make a whole lot more efficient and save you, you know, days and weeks of work in some cases. Then we also have other technologies like our MediCoach training platform, which is a dynamic interactive training that you can actually deploy on a cell phone or laptop or iPad and really interact in real time with avatars that are responding to you.
2: The models are built on scenarios that nurses face all the time. Shore says these systems are already making an impact in keeping healthcare workers safe.
8: In some locations, dropping by more than 50%, some as high as 80 to 90% reductions in incidents. And at the end of the day, it really comes back to people and people feeling a whole lot safer when they're going to work. You know, if this was you or me, we wouldn't want to go to work that day. And we're seeing that with the 4 million nurses in the U.S. and trying to reverse that trend.
7: One other thing I would add, anytime a flight attendant has an event on an airplane, it's national news. It's on the news everywhere. But I think every time a nurse gets assaulted in some significant way, it needs to be on the national news. Everybody needs to know it. And we need to be applying a lot more effort in trying to solve this issue.
2: You can find more information about John Voight, Mike Shore, and all of our guests on our website, radiohealthjournal.org. Our writer-producer is Kristen Farah. Our production manager is Jason Dickey. I'm Greg Johnson.
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7: Medical notes this week. Can a vaccine protect you from brain cancer? A clinical trial published in Nature Cancer reveals that a personalized DNA vaccine targets up to 40 unique tumor proteins and significantly prolonged survival for glioblastoma patients. The treatment makes these often hidden tumors visible to the immune system. 2/3 of the trial's participants remained recurrence-free 6 months post-surgery. The silent struggles of early parenthood are far more prevalent than many people think. Around 1 in 5 new mothers experience severe perinatal mood and anxiety disorders during pregnancy or the first year postpartum. And though mental health struggles are one of the most common complications of childbirth, these widespread conditions remain chronically underdetected and undertreated. Experts emphasize the need for early intervention and expanding support programs to include fathers, who frequently carry an unacknowledged psychological burden when a partner is unwell. And finally, playing with your food might actually be the most helpful learning tool. Research published in the Journal of Nutrition Education and Behavior shows that food-based learning causes children's understanding of scientific concepts to skyrocket fourfold. Preschoolers not only expanded their vocabularies by nearly 20%, but also grew dramatically more comfortable touching and tasting healthy foods. And that's Medical Notes this week. I'm Mayan Vosta-Betancourt.
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14: A big celebration. I'm Paul Stevens, Fox News. President Trump speaking to Americans from the National Mall in D.C. on the nation's 250th birthday as cities and towns all across the U.S. celebrate the nation's 250th.
15: This country is the home of freedom. This is the land of liberty. And this is a flag that's the banner of the most extraordinary, most exceptional, most incredible nation ever to exist on the face of the earth. And we're doing better now than we've ever done before.
14: And the president also using the event for a bit of politics, promoting his longstanding initiative that would require voter ID for elections.
15: America is back, and we want to keep America great, and we will do so by approving the Save America Act, which means all voters must show voter ID.
14: Meantime, Democratic congressional leadership has referred to that voter act as Jim Crow 2.0. Many celebrations coast to coast delayed, shortened, or canceled because of extreme weather. Paul Pelosi, the 86-year-old husband of former House Speaker Nancy Pelosi, now facing a potential misdemeanor hit-and-run charge following an accident in California's wine country.
16: Authorities say Paul Pelosi allegedly struck a parked vehicle in Napa County, California on Friday. The Napa County Sheriff said Pelosi continued driving until his vehicle became disabled. Pelosi told police he thought he hit something but didn't know what. Authorities said alcohol was not a factor in the crash. 2 years ago, Pelosi pleaded guilty to a misdemeanor drunken driving causing injury charge stemming from a May 2022 crash in Napa County. The sheriff's office said it will submit a driver reevaluation referral to the California DMV, a common practice for elderly drivers. Deborah Valentine, Fox News.
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17: Hello, everybody, and welcome. We are so happy to have you here with us on this Independence Day weekend celebration. I hope everybody's enjoying it. I'm Terry Stacy, along with Kylan Talley and Denny Smith, popping in here for just a moment.
18: Guys, I want you to meet a really cool lady, Charlotte Blair. She is Indiana Semi-Quincentennial Commissioner or Commission Co-Chair and DAR Honorary Regent as well. Charlotte, we're glad to have you with us. How are you?
19: I'm doing good this morning.
18: I'm glad you're back.
19: Trying to catch up and to get going with the week ahead, which will be a busy one.
18: I know it will be. You've been busy, though. She grew up on a farm here in Whitley County. And let's start here before we talk about the celebrations. You really did some digging to find your roots, and you were able to learn that they were that you had patriots in your family that fought during the American Revolution. And of the three in your family lineage, you went to Connecticut, where he was buried. And tell us about that experience, because I know it meant a great deal to you.
19: Well, it did, as I found out. And it's not just the dates and the numbers that you remember. It's the story and kind of feeling where they walked back then. But once I found the location and I found where the family lived, we took a trip out there and visited the cemetery. Where his gravestone was, Nehemiah Hurd. And when we got there, there was a fence around the cemetery. And I thought, how are we going to do this? Well, there was an opening that we could get through. So we were able to do that. And we started on one end. It was a little small old cemetery. And down at the one far end was his marker. And I could read it because I could read his last name and I knew the date that he had died. And then, 1796. So that was, I knew that was him. And so then after I got home, I noticed that there wasn't a flag. It was shortly after Memorial Day, and there were other flags. So I contacted the American Legion post there, and they were not aware he was a patriot. And they assured me, they went out and took a picture, put a flag on this gravesite, and that there will always be one there.
20: Charlotte,
19: so
20: that's
19: it
20: great...
19: was just a wonderful trip.
20: Yeah. What did he do for a living? What was his occupation?
19: The patriot himself was a farmer.
18: A farmer. And the other other two patriots in your family lineage also farmers?
19: Yes, pretty much. The other one got a grant and bought land up in Upper New York near Cayuga Lake, over by the Finger Lakes, and that's where he lived for most of his life. And then his daughter is one who came here in Indiana to Whitley County, she and her husband, and they came here, and my family's been here in this county since then. And my third one was in Pennsylvania.
18: I love finding out about family. I mean, your roots. It's your roots. And so many this year are doing the same thing. They're searching. They're digging for their family roots because I think of this conversation of the American Revolution, our birthday, 250 years, and many are trying to find out, hey, maybe I had patriots in my family, too. So there's a lot of digging going on. Kylan or Denny, either one of you? Kylan?
0: You've spent so much time trying to set remembrance for these, like making sure that the flag was planted. Similarly, getting to the celebration of America 250, lots of ideas around celebrations for it have come about. But how have you set remembrance across the year leading up to now 4th of July for America 250?
19: Well, we've tried to communicate as our state commission with our counties around the state as they and encourage them to plan events. We've encouraged them very much to look at the historical markers that are in their counties. As the honorary state region, I travel to many of our chapters, DAR chapters, and they're almost in every county. And I found history that I didn't know growing up here over the years. But I want to make sure that that history is promoted and that they understand. And many of the of our communities are honoring patriots who are buried. We have over 1,300 patriots from the Revolutionary War buried in Indiana soil. And I did a project when I was a state regent of daughters. And we have over 900 daughters of patriots buried, almost every county in Indiana, and to honor that history. And most of the times when I would go to a celebration to do these honorings, there would be descendants there. And some would have traveled from out of state just because they found out and could honor their ancestor.
18: Oh, my goodness. It's so interesting. I have read from time to time that there are also those that are buried here that are perhaps patriots, but we really don't know much about them, or they've kind of been forgotten. Is that also true? They're kind of unmarked grave sites, if you will.
19: They could be. And many times back in the early days, there weren't gravestones. It was kind of buried back at the corner of the woods or something that later turned into cemetery. But through DAR, in order to be a member of that or SAR, whatever, you need to prove that you are a descendant of one of those. And that's how we've kind of grown them. And then chapters have taken on, you know, looking as you've read cemeteries, trying to make connections with some of those that are buried in would be a time period where they would have been in the Revolutionary War.
20: Charlotte, these were really and truly patriots. They made such a commitment, and they knew it was a death sentence from the crown, but they were that sure of themselves. And I often look at some of the what we call radicals in our own lives, but this sentence seems so much different. They were willing, you know, life, liberty, the pursuit of happiness, and they pledged their sacred honor, their families, and some of them went off and did not come back, and their families were just... They were blasted by the crown. It was quite a commitment.
19: And many of them didn't know where they even lost their lives. So they tried to, you know, locate families or let them, you know, they kind of went in groups from neighborhoods often.
20: Wow.
19: And to tell and to whatever. But it was, there was no, one of the things that I've asked every county or most counties to do is to plant a Liberty tree. And we are going to be planting one on July the 3rd. Down at the Indiana War Memorial. But that Liberty tree was what our iPhones, our nightly news was for those communities. That's how they communicated what was happening.
18: With a Liberty
19: and
18: tree?
19: It was called the Liberty tree.
18: Wow.
19: The original one was in Boston. And they would tie different colored streamers would mean something or a note of when they would meet. And that was, and after the first shots when with Lexington and Concord and when they pushed the British back to Boston, the British chopped that Liberty tree down. But they ended up calling it the Liberty Stump, and they put a pole up and they continued to do it. But there were those trees all over.
18: Wow.
19: And that's one thing that I had asked to counties to do, and many have done it. And that is a remembrance and a connection back to those days and how they communicated.
18: This is Charlotte Blair, Indiana Semi-Quincentennial. I love that word.
19: You got it.
18: Commission co-chair and DAR honoree regent. Kylan, your next question.
0: I love the retelling and the history that comes up with celebrations like this. And you mentioned that you've learned history that you'd never known about before. What were some of those things that you came across over your celebrations that you could share with us?
19: I'm trying to think. It was the fact that there was, you know, the battle at, there are four recognized battles of the Revolutionary War, or skirmishes, whatever, in what is now Indiana. And the main one was Fort Sackville down at Vincennes when George Rogers Clark came across and defeated the British, pushed them back. And that was the victory that really kind of opened up the West. And then there's three other areas, a Loch Ness loss over by, it's over by Cincinnati, La Petite's defeat, which is up by the Lake Michigan. And then right here in my own Whitley County, the De La Bombe defeat. And we always try to look, take the positive, but we may be defeats, but we kept the British busy out here, that they had to keep them out here, and it helped the ones on the back on the East Coast in the colony.
18: Yeah. Oh my gosh, what a great story, and yes, history that you're teaching us about how our own state is tied into the Revolutionary War.
20: I am related to George Rogers Clark. George Rogers Clark is in my family tree. I don't know where it is.
19: Oh,
20: but I remember the stories of him crossing the Kankakee. It was frozen water, and yet he protected it. And that's in our family discussions. We talk about that. I love that part.
19: That is wonderful. Yes, and you know, it really opened up, and what he did to get across the, you know, Illinois and into what is now Indiana. It wasn't Illinois and Indiana then, but it was the West. Yeah. It was the West of our country.
18: It's 11:25, and Kylan, you have another question?
0: Let's talk about the celebrations that you were a part of this weekend in D.C. for the start
18: of
0: the American
18: 250. That's right. She just got home. Long trip home, by the way.
19: Well, a long trip home, yes. I was there. Continental Congress was this past week as well. That's the National DAR Conference, and was there, and we had done many things that DAR has been doing to celebrate America 250. And of course, they were doing some of the things at the same time over on the mall and setting up for the Great State Fair. And they were still setting up different states, bringing things in to promote their state and to promote the ideas and to celebrate America. And there were things all over, sites all over.
18: Did you bring back a souvenir?
19: No, I did not bring any suit. Well, I brought up a couple things, but I had to purchase them. And just my pictures
18: just your
19: and
18: pictures.
19: My memories.
18: Sure. America's 250 celebration. I've never seen so much merchandise and souvenirs.
19: Yes, there's a flag everywhere, a different one or whatever you can get. But it's good in terms of things that will keep in maybe in those boxes that you put under your bed.
18: That's
19: or whatever.
18: Right. That's right.
19: Remember that you were there, and that's what I have tried to, you know, to promote with all of our kinds, that be sure and involve young people, because they will be here in 2076 when we celebrate 300 years.
20: Won't that be
19: and
20: great?
19: Many of our counties are doing time capsules, and in fact, many of them, including my own right here, they are going to be opening the one they did in 1976.
18: Oh, that's fun.
19: 50 years ago. And then they're going to be sealing the new one, which will be opened in 50 years from now. So it's all a part of memory and trying to bring back some of those things and to honor the rich history that we have as a country.
18: When was the most you've ever felt patriotic? What a moment in time that you felt so much patriotism and so much love for your country. Do you remember when that moment was, or is it every day of the year?
19: There are so many things about it. And I want to say that it was my trip out to the East, Connecticut, and visiting. And I did visit he wasn't a patriot. He was one of my first ancestor that came over from England. And he has a burial site and a stone, and he died in 1678. And I know that family before that has updated, you know, they didn't do that stone back then. But it was just hard for me to leave that and to leave that history that connected to me.
18: This is Charlotte Blair, Indiana Semi-Quincentennial Commission co-chair and DAR honorary regent, and just back
19: honorary
18: from,
19: state regent.
18: Honorary state regent. I apologize. I should make that more clear.
19: Okay.
18: But we're so grateful for you. God bless America and God bless you, Charlotte. Thanks for giving us your time today.
19: Well, it's my pleasure, and I hope everybody enjoys and reaches out to honor the great history we have and to promote and look forward to the next 250 years.
18: Thank you, Charlotte.
20: Amen.
1: I just love her. I'm Terry Stacey, along with Kylan Talley. This is First Day Indiana. Crispus Attucks, that is a name you may know. Crispus Attucks, often referred to as the first casualty of the American Revolution. And I spoke with Kate Egner. She's senior manager of digital content with the American Battlefield Trust in Virginia. And I asked her to tell us about what history says about Crispus Attucks.
21: Crispus Attucks is really known as the first martyr of the American Revolution, but he actually doesn't live to see the bulk of what we think of as the American Revolution from 1775 with the first shots at Lexington and Concord to 1781 when Cornwallis surrenders to Washington at Yorktown to the Treaty of Paris in 1783. Crispus Attucks actually dies on March 5th, 1770, well before any of that will take place. And that's why he's sometimes known, popularly known, as the first martyr of the American Revolution, because he dies at the Boston Massacre, again, all the way back on March 5th, 1770.
18: What was Crispus Attucks doing in Boston on the night of the Boston Massacre?
21: Well, this is something that historians are really piecing together with a lot of primary and secondary source documentation, both from the 18th century and even how Crispus Attucks is remembered well into the 19th century. So what historians debate about Crispus Attucks was really the nature of his legal status in 1770. Was he enslaved? Was he free? How much of his life did he spend enslaved? We know that it looks like from the documentation that Crispus Attucks was a person of mixed race. He probably likely had African and indigenous ancestry. But it looks like that when he was in Boston, he may have been there because he was a sailor or a whaler. And that might have been why he was in Boston and hanging around the Boston docks in March of 1770. And, you know, depending on what sources you read and the date from which those sources come, some people say that Crispus Attucks was one of the foremost instigators, colonial instigators, against the British soldiers that amassed on the night of March 5th. And others say that he was purely a victim.
18: Do you think that his role has been forgotten over time?
21: I think that Crispus Attucks, as someone who is of mixed ancestry, I think it's important for us to remember Crispus Attucks in the history of the American Revolution, because oftentimes stories of indigenous or African-American participants during the war do get overlooked. I think that in that way, it's important for us to remember that Crispus Attucks, you know, was there just as much as, you know, there are indigenous people involved in the war. There are Africans and African-Americans involved in the war, free and enslaved. It's important that we see his story. Has he been remembered? A lot of his contemporaries remember him. There's a man involved in pretty much every event of the American Revolution in Boston. His name is George Robert Twelves Hughes. It's a great name, right? He lives long into the 19th century, and he has two different biographers that want to come and talk to him and tell his story of the American Revolution and really see the key events of the war through his eyes. And he remembers Crispus Attucks. So this other gentleman named George Hughes remembers being on King Street that night in Boston, March 5th, 1770. And he is right there next to Crispus Attucks and is reportedly the man who catches him as those two balls are fired into Crispus's chest. It's apparently George that catches him and really tells Crispus's story as much as he's telling his own in terms of how he's remembering the night of the Boston Massacre on March 5th. Through the 19th century, there's a lull in remembering stories of African Americans and their participation in the American Revolution. It's not until about the mid-19th century, about 1855 or so, that the first history of African Americans in the American Revolution specifically is written. And it's written by a guy named William C. Nell, who was an African American abolitionist in Boston. And he's writing in Boston this state-by-state chapter of African Americans in the Revolution. It's called Colored Patriots of the American Revolution. William C. Nell is really at the forefront of trying to get people to remember Crispus Attucks as the first martyr of the Revolution. And when he writes his book, the first book written on this subject, you know, again, it's, you know, 50 years, 75 years after the American Revolution, Crispus Attucks is the very first story that he tells.
18: And I think it's so important to tell these stories of all involved, including women and their role.
21: Yes, there's another book that comes out of the 1850s by a woman named Elizabeth Ellet. When I talk to people about the early historiography of the American Revolution, I often talk about William C. Nell and Elizabeth Ellet together. William C. Nell writes this Colored Patriots of the Revolution. Elizabeth Ellet writes Women of the American Revolution. And they both are writing in about the 1850s to try to reinsert stories of ordinary people during the war, but also people that are not George Washington, you know, not Charles Cornwallis. It's really talking about the more ordinary, everyday people who lived in the extraordinary time of the American Revolution. And oftentimes those people look a lot like you and me and have lives a lot like you and me. Yeah, women were everywhere during the American Revolution. African Americans, both free and enslaved, have difficult choices to make during the American Revolution. At the time of the Revolution, slavery was legally practiced in all 13 rebelling colonies of the Revolution. Going back to Crispus Attucks, some historians, you know, was his name an alias? Did he have another alias? There are some there are some newspaper runaway advertisements that lead many people to believe that he had escaped from the institution of slavery. So it's very complicated. The coming of the Revolution, of course, and then the years after are moments of pretty significant stress, I think, for enslaved and free African Americans and women as well. They have choices to make. Their lives are upended during the Revolution. There are some wonderful stories about women, of course, who accompany the men in their lives in the Continental Line and have, you know, suffer the same hardships at Valley Forge, for example, you know, just like the members of the Continental Army do. There are you know, many more women who stay behind at home and have to completely renegotiate their lives and figure out how to run the home, how to run a family business, how to navigate a really struggling economy, how to survive on their own in the absence of husbands, brothers, fathers, even children. When you look at the era of the American Revolution and you can start learning about people who, again, were more ordinary, the American Revolution impacted absolutely everyone on some level. And when you start to do a deep dive into who these people were and you start to learn their stories, that's where you can make real emotional connections and really start feeling that you were so much closer to these people than 250 years would have you believe.
18: Kate, tell us another story.
21: I hesitate to tell you that this is a true story, but it's a good story. But there is a woman in South Carolina, and she's actually an Irish immigrant. Living in South Carolina at the time. And the story that Elizabeth Ellet tells is that this woman, whose name is Isabella Barber Ferguson, she was married to a gentleman whose brother decided to be loyal to the British during the war. And he had come to their house to entice Isabella's husband to join the loyalist cause. And the story that Elizabeth Ellet tells is that Isabella Ferguson approached the loyalist brother, and she says, "I am a rebel. Glory is in the name. My brothers are rebels, and the dog Trip is a rebel too." She says, "I would rather see you go with a sheep on your back than tricked out in all the fine clothes. Rebel and be free. That is my creed." And so she's saying, "I am a patriot rebel. My dog is a patriot rebel." You know, yeah. And before I was with the American Battlefield Trust, I was with the Jamestown Yorktown Foundation in Williamsburg, Virginia. And I was involved in building the new American Revolution Museum at Yorktown. And we told that story of Isabella Barber Ferguson, and we had the dog Trip. She's in our introductory film at the Yorktown Museum. So if you ever find your way there, you can go meet the dog Trip. Another great story is a woman named Faith Trumbull Huntington. Pretty much every male member of her family is involved in the American Revolution early on, ardent patriots. her husband is in Boston. He sends for her. But the story goes that she is on her way to go meet up with her husband. And she stumbles upon the carnage of the Battle of Bunker Hill. And what she sees, she can never forget. Again, the story goes, she just plunges into this deep, deep melancholy. She just gets so depressed and so anxious at what's going on around her. Battle of Bunker Hill is in, what, June? By November, she's hanged herself. Suffice it to say that there are so many casualties of the American Revolution that often don't get counted. There are impacts of the American Revolution on people emotionally, psychologically, and of course, you know, physically. We don't necessarily think of the American Revolution as something that has high casualty counts the way that we might think of, say, the Civil War, but it really does impact. It impacts whole families, whole communities. There are so many stories of you know, of families, you know, politically separated from each other. I'm sure you've heard of Henry Knox. He's George Washington's artillery guy. Henry Knox looms really large in the story of the American Revolution. And that's actually funny because he's known for being such a large guy. I didn't do that intentionally. You know, he's a really early, you know, follower of Washington and says, hey, I think I can be your artillery guy. He is married to a woman named Lucy Flucker Knox. And the Flucker family remained loyalists. When she gets married to Henry, she never sees her family again.
2: And I'm curious about divisions in families. You know, politics today still divides families and friends.
21: Divisions in families up and down the East Coast, you know, most impactful divisions of the American Revolution, of course, come when we talk about how indigenous nations are choosing what to do during the American Revolution. And there's the Haudenosaunee Confederacy up in, you know, New York, where this is a centuries-long confederation of allied nations, separate nations, but allied for centuries. The American Revolution tears that apart, where some of those nations decide to ally with the Patriots for various reasons, and other nations decide to ally with the British. And you do have, you know, members of those nations fighting against each other, where the American Revolution just, you know, comes in and, you know, at least for that moment, severs that centuries-long alliance. Of course, you know, the American Revolution, you know, separates, you know, enslaved families as well as, you know, different circumstances arise for enslaved people to make difficult choices, you know, about their own life and liberty. There are, you know, very early on in the American Revolution, you have down here in Virginia, where I am, you have a colonial governor, Lord Dunmore, who issued the proclamation that any enslaved by a rebelling patriot would be free if he could take up arms and join Lord Dunmore's, what he calls the Ethiopian Regiment, which is a regiment he's trying to raise in support of the British against the rebelling patriots in Virginia. Many years will pass where the American side will offer opportunities for freedom for people who are enslaved that join in support of the patriot cause. By the end of the American Revolution, there are thousands of formerly enslaved African Americans who are waiting on the docks in New York. 1783, the Treaty of Paris was just signed, and nobody knows exactly what's going to happen to the African Americans who, you know, effectively, like, self-emancipated to go join the British in search of freedom. What ends up happening is that a lot of those enslaved people or formerly enslaved people end up leaving the new United States with the British in November of 1783, and they start new lives in places like Nova Scotia and then later Sierra Leone. So, you know, those stories of freedom, you know, continue even after the American Revolution.
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21: So the American Battlefield Trust is dedicated to preserving the hallowed ground and the landscapes of America's, you know, founding wars, the American Revolution, of course, the War of 1812, and the American Civil War. So we want to preserve those landscapes, to use them as educational classrooms, to inspire generations of Americans to learn more about our American history and, you know, the people who fought to keep us free today. So if you visit us at battlefield.org, you'll find a treasure trove of resources about the American Revolution, the War of 1812, and the American Civil War, and you can learn more about our preservation efforts to ensure that the hallowed ground upon which these wars were fought really remain hallowed ground against threats of development and encroachment, so that we can all learn from these hallowed grounds and the stories that they can tell us today.
17: And thank you, Kate Egner. That's from an earlier conversation with Kate that I was lucky to have. She's Senior Manager, Digital Content with the American Battlefield Trust, battlefields.org, if you'd like to know more information. Well, before we get out of here, I was looking for something fun to do today. You know, there's still a lot happening today on this Independence Day weekend. It is the last day for the Marion County Fair. We are at the height of County Fair season, aren't we? Gibson County, St. Joseph, they're still underway through the 11th, those county fairs. Liberty, Indiana's 4th of July celebration continues today, as well as Salamone Summer Festival. And then in Shoals, Indiana, they have their Catfish Festival, and I'm told it's the best around. So get out there, enjoy our state. Leave your pets at home, though, out of the heat. Thank you very much. Have a great week ahead. And again, thank you all so much for listening to us here. We'll talk to you next week on First Day Indiana.

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2: Warm and muggy today, scattered afternoon showers and thunder. Highs low 80s. We'll drop to the mid-60s tonight, a few showers around. Monday looks dry, outside a stray shower. Tomorrow will be another warm and muggy day, highs low 80s. Each day this week will be spent in the low to mid-80s with a bit of humidity. Rain chances look better Thursday and Friday.
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6: Good morning and welcome to The Flatline. I'm your host, Rick Hughes, and for the next few minutes, please stick around. It won't be long, just about 30 minutes of motivation, some inspiration, some education, and as always, no manipulation, because we're not conning people. 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What we are going to do is ask you to listen as I try to verify and identify the plan of God for your life. 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All right, this morning I'd like to address the chaos and the confusion found in many churches across our nation. If you watch any social media, like I do occasionally, you'll find churches creating content in order to monetize, or to explain it more clearly to you, converting their audience into a source of income. There's a term called bloggers, bloggers, and they start videos and they'll use clickbait, like fishing bait, clickbait, to get you to go to their website to look at what they're broadcasting and get you interested in their content. And I have seen some crazy things from many of these religious video bloggers. By crazy, I mean totally berserk, absolutely crazy. Sometimes it's the antics of the congregation, and sometimes it's the message of the preacher. If you're involved in something like this, I pray these messages that I'm giving you will give clarity concerning your future. So to start with, let's talk about one thing God is not the author of, and that's confusion. In 1 Corinthians 14:33, the Bible clearly says, written by the Apostle Paul, "For God is not the author of confusion, but of peace, as in all the churches of the saints." The original Greek word for confusion, as it was not written in English, but written in Greek, remember that. It's a noun, means unsettled, unstable, or disorderly. And we know from reading the Bible, especially chapter 14 of 1 Corinthians, that Paul was addressing a situation that had gotten out of control in the local congregation in Corinth. The problem Paul was addressing was speaking in tongues. It seemed that the gift of tongues was being misrepresented, and this had led to confusion and maybe even inordinate competition within the congregation. This type of conflict in a church can destroy the church, you know that. It can destroy the peace and the fellowship that's normally observed in the body of mature believers. And when I say mature, I'm talking about those individuals in the local congregation who have built a main line of resistance called a flat line in their soul. If you don't know what a flight line is, and it's the first time you've heard that term on this radio show, please take advantage of my free book called Christian Problem Solving. You can do so by calling 800-831-0718 Or you can write and request this book at Rick Hughes Ministries. And the address is simple. It's P.O. Box 100, Cropwell, Crop, C-R-O-P, Cropwell, Alabama, 35054. The book is free, and it will explain what the flight line is, and we'll teach it to you as we go along. But it's a main line of resistance in your soul made up of 10 unique problem-solving devices found in the Scripture and definitely from God. So let's talk about this confusion, chaos, conflict, and let's talk about the principles concerning the spiritual life. All right? The term spiritual maturity is a term I want you to be familiar with. Spiritual maturity, I would like to say, is not demonstrated by any type of sensationalism. That's any type of style or image that the preacher puts on. Sensationalism is a media and editorial tactic that uses shocking, exaggerated, or even emotionally loaded languages and images to captivate an audience and get their attention. It prioritizes entertainment, shock value, and high engagement over objective factual reporting. So spiritual maturity is not necessarily sensationalism. They may look spiritual, they may sound spiritual, they may act spiritual, but that doesn't mean they are spiritual. And here's another principle I want to give you. Spiritual maturity is not inherited. Each one of us is responsible for our own spiritual life. We're held individually accountable by God for obeying verses that require that we grow spiritually. And regular church attendance does not necessarily mean you're growing spiritually. In 2 Timothy 2:15, we find Paul writing, "Study to show yourself approved unto God, a work

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2: And the church did not have a single permanent pastor. Instead, that early congregation was a group of home studies ministered to by several different leaders and teachers. And somehow the gift of tongues was being promoted as a gift to be desired. This led to confusion and chaos in the worship services. The main problem among believers was inordinate competition. This type of person is a distraction to other members of the congregation, since he concentrates more on being superior to his fellow members than he does on humbling himself under the mighty hand of God. The Bible's clear about that in 1 Peter 5:6, humble yourself under the mighty hand of God, so that he may exalt you when the time comes or in due season. Without humility, that word humble, without humility, there is no teachability. So what exactly is a humble person? Well, that's a person that's authority-oriented. A well-qualified pastor teacher is the authority in the local church, and it's based on, built on his clear and lucid, accurate teaching of God's Word. But there can be no communication where there's chaos or confusion. So remember that Satan's world order is controlled by confusion, and that always leads to chaos. The dangerous person is the confused person. The dangerous person is the confused person. Do you hear that? They always feel they have the need to straighten you out and straighten everybody else out. The great thing about spiritual growth is the lack of confusion. That's amazing. Listen to that again. The great thing about spiritual growth is lack of confusion. I can demonstrate it to you. In Proverbs 2, 10 and 11, for wisdom will enter your heart, and knowledge will be pleasant to your soul. And then listen now where it comes. Discretion will protect you, and understanding will guard you. So there's protection from spiritual growth. No confusion. Anybody who grows spiritually, becomes a mature believer, will have discretion and understanding. And that's called wisdom. So spiritual growth, growing spiritually, requires you to concentrate on spiritual topics. Let's take, for example, what Paul says we should be concentrating on. Here's the biblical way to good mental health, if you want to know. Here it is. Philippians 4, verse 6. Stop worrying about anything. All right. That's a good place to start. Worrying is a sin. Stop worrying about anything, but in everything, by prayer and supplication with thanksgiving, let your requests be made known to God. So why would you worry when you can let the Scripture, the Supreme Court of Heaven, handle all your difficulties for you? It doesn't make sense. You can't solve it. The Lord can. So what does he say here? In every situation, by prayer and supplication, along with thanksgiving, let your requests be made known to God. So you got something bugging you, got something upsetting you, go to God in prayer. Take it to the Lord. But remember that prayer requires concentration and precisely correct procedure. You must remember this, that you cannot have an accurate prayer if you have sin in your life. Unconfessed sin will quench the Holy Spirit's ministry. And that's why we're told in the Scriptures, if I regard iniquity in my heart, the Lord will not hear me. But accurate prayer requires adoration, and then supplication and petition. Adoration, appreciation for God, thanking Him for who and what He is. Supplication, where you can intercede.

0: for other individuals, and petition where you can pray for yourself. If you do these things correctly, and if you do them consistently, then you will find the results that come in verse 7, Philippians chapter 4. What's that? And the peace of God, which is beyond human understanding, will protect you or build a shield around your heart and mind through Jesus Christ our Lord. So let me put them together now. The biblical way to have good mental health. Stop worrying about anything. But in every situation, by prayer and supplication, let your request be made known to God. And if you will do that, the peace of God, which is beyond human understanding, will protect you or build a shield around your heart and your mind through Jesus Christ. Remember, the Bible says in 1 John 4:4, greater is he that is in you than he that is in the world. So what are we talking about? The shield around your heart and your mind. What does that mean? Verse 7, the peace of God, which is beyond human understanding, will build a shield around your heart and your mind. Well, the word mind is your nous, and the word heart is your cardia. We get the word cardiac, cardiology. Nous is the mind, nousia. The mind is where we comprehend the information. So you go to church, sit down, listen to the well-qualified pastor, hopefully open the Bible and teach the Bible. The information that comes from his mouth goes to your head, where you comprehend that information. And then we can store that information in our heart if we want to. And see, the heart is where your moral character is located. It's the intellect that you have. It's where your volition comes from. And this information that we store in the heart is there for our retention and recall so that we can use it when we need to. And it's there when you need it. So the scripture, this personal love for God, is the motivation to obey the scripture. So that's why 1 John says, if you love me, you will obey me, and my commands are not difficult. If you will make a volitional decision, you choose to use the faith rest drill, that's a problem-solving device on the flight line of your soul, then you will free yourself from the slavery of guilt, from the slavery of doubt, from the slavery of anxiety, or fear, or something bad's going to happen to you. Now listen, Paul instructs the congregation at Philippi that once they complete verse 6 and 7, then this happens. The mental exercise for daily victory over satanic distractions is to follow. So you got verse 6 and 7. Stop worrying. Don't do that. That's wrong. Go to God in prayer. Let him have your problems, and he'll build a shield around your heart and your mind. And then we go on with the rest of this about the heart and the mind. By the way, Proverbs 4:9-23 says, above all else, guard your heart. Guard your heart. That means that you have to be very careful about what you take into your life. In Proverbs 2:3-7, as a man thinketh in his heart, so he is. So what about the heart? Paul instructs the congregation at Philippi that once they've completed verse 6 and 7 of chapter 4, then the mental exercise for daily victory over satanic distraction is to follow. Here it comes. You want to know how to have victory? Here it is, verse 8. Finally, my brethren, whatever things are true, whatever things are honest, whatever things are just, whatever things are pure, whatever things are lovely, whatever things are of good report, if there's any virtue and if there's any praise, think on these things. Now listen, that's too much information for me to teach in a 30-minute program, but I'm going to just dip my toe in it here for a minute to help you understand it. These are seven things that you need to do to control your emotions, to keep their heart guarded so that you don't get into sin by worrying. When Paul says, think on these things, do you hear that? Again, if there's any virtue, if there's any praise, the end of verse 8, Philippians 4, think on these things. When Paul says, think on these things, he's using the word logizomai. And I know it's a Greek word, logizomai, L-O-G-I-Z-O-M-A-I. And that's a verb. And it's in what we call the imperative mood, which says it's a command, it's not a request. And this should be a normal occurring attitude in your life. especially you have a choice about what you think. And you have to learn to think with divine viewpoint, which is thinking with the mind of Christ, the Scripture. Essentially, you have a choice. If you concentrate on anger, if you concentrate on bitterness, if you concentrate on jealousy, all those are mental attitude sins. And they will lead you to revenge motivation. And that's a terrible way to live. Loss of concentration due to mental attitude sins. You can't think. It's like your mind is like a washing machine. The agitator is spinning around and around, jiggling back and forth. You won't be able to concentrate. So how are you to live? What about this anger and bitterness and jealousy? What do I do with that? Well, in Ephesians 4:31, the Bible says, be kind one to another. That's a simple request. But it's not a request, it's a mandate. Be kind to one another. Tenderhearted, forgiving one another, even as God, for Christ's sake, hath forgiven you. This is where the flight line in your soul comes in. Virtue love as we know it. Virtue love. That's the greatest love there is. It's personal love for God the Father, along with impersonal love for others. Having virtue love gives you the ability to love the unlovable individual. Virtue love is a problem-solving device, part of the flight line on your soul that we talk about. So when the Scriptures tell us, finally, brethren, whatever things are true, well, it's directing us to that which is trustworthy, that which is the Word of God. That's true. God won't lie to you. Numbers 23:19, God is not a man that he should lie. So Paul is telling the people there in the church at Philippi things that are true, things that are trustworthy. That's the Word of God. Paul continues his instructions, telling us that we should concentrate on things that are honest, not only things that are true, but things that are honest as well. The Greek word for honest is semnos, semnos. That word is an adjective meaning above reproach. The opposite of honest is dishonest. And if you've ever been the victim of theft or property of the victim of slander, you know how hard it is to let those things go. It's human to seek revenge and try to vindicate yourself, but the mature believer has a better way to live. One thing is true. You cannot concentrate on God's Word if you're mad, if you're concentrating on the evil thing that happened to you. This is where you have to use problem-solving device number 3, the faith rest drill. This can give you the comfort and the confidence you need to turn over the situation to the Supreme Court of Heaven and let God handle the details. In Romans 12:19, God tells you clearly, dearly beloved, avenge not yourself, but rather give place unto wrath, for it is written, vengeance is mine, I will repay, saith the Lord. So whatever things are true, whatever things are honest, here's the third one, whatever things are just, Philippians 4:6, whatever things are just, the Greek word here is dikaios. Chaos. It's reference to fair or correct. This is a mental attitude of being fair, and it comes from the believer's mindset of the Lord Jesus Christ. The mind of Christ reveals everything to us that is right, how we're supposed to live, how we're supposed to function in the devil's world. Already you can tell this, the mindset of the mature believer is a different cry, far different cry from the confusion and the conflict of the lost man. The point to remember is this, without concentrating on the Word of God, your daily life will be conflict and chaos in the devil's world, and it will distract you and defeat you from ever glorifying Jesus Christ in your personal life. If you are in fact a Christian and you have accepted Christ as your Savior, your number one objective is to grow to spiritual maturity, to represent Christ, to reflect His glory in your life, so that you can be a perfect image of Him to your neighbor. The next mindset is to think about whatever things are pure, Paul goes on to say. Whatever things are honest, whatever things are pure. What does that mean, pure? Well, this is where the Christian must avoid whatever contaminates his thoughts. Guard your hearts, the Bible said, and we read that in Proverbs a while ago. Everything you do proceeds from your heart, so guard your heart. Your thoughts have to be innocent. had to be free from confusing chaos of evil, which is the genius of Satan. Evil thinking is malignant. You hear that? Evil thinking is malignant, especially self-righteous, religious, moral thinking. And that's a terrible thing to get into. The self-righteous, religious person is a person that'll kill you and think he's doing God a favor. So Paul then emphasized that the believer do something else. And he says this, that you need to concentrate on whatever things are lovely. Maintaining a lovely mindset is not referring to art or symmetry. Here is where the flight line supports your thinking. It's grace orientation, orienting to the grace of God. It's biblical orientation, orienting to the scriptures. And when you put these two together, grace and Bible doctrine and grace orientation, you can have a relaxed mental attitude about whatever happens. You can be free from the contamination of chaos, free from the contamination of confusion. So finally, Paul comes on and says this, we're to concentrate on whatever things are of good report. These are things of good character. This should be what others think of you, not only in the church, but outside as well. So he wraps it all up by putting it together like this. If there's any virtue, if there's any praise, think on these things. There's your good health mentally. That's a prescription for having a good mental health. If you have produced righteousness based on the filling of the Holy Spirit and obedience to the mandates of God's word, then you will be worthy of praise or consideration. These characteristics that I read to you demonstrate true virtue in a believer's life. The believer who follows God's design, it is definitely worthy of praise. And so now you can see the wonderful, relaxed mental attitude that you can possess by assimilating the mind of Christ in your life. It's a great way to live, a wonderful way to live. No chaos, no confusion, no conflict. Grace thinking, grace living, every day, all the way. What a wonderful way to live. I hope you've been listening to this. It's an amazing thing. The believer's mindset, the biblical way to have good health. Yeah, good mental health. You want to go to the psychologist? You can do that. But this saves you a lot of trouble here. Stop worrying, Philippians 4:6, about anything. If you want to worry yourself sick, you can do that. That's up to you. But I remind you that worrying is a sin. It's a mental attitude sin. And so Paul said, in every situation, by prayer and supplication, I'm repeating now what I read you earlier, let your requests be made known to God. Take it to the Lord. Why worry when you can let the Supreme Court of Heaven handle your difficulties? So what does he say? Pray about it. Pray about it. Every situation by prayer, go to the Lord in prayer, done correctly, the right way, and you will find this peace of God that's amazing. The protection in your soul that you need so that you're not confused, so that you're not angry, so that you don't get upset. And that's why Paul says, think on these things, things that are true, honest, just, pure, lovely, good report, things of any good virtue, then think on these things. There's your true way to good mental health, having the kind of health you want to have so that you don't go around worrying, mad, angry, bitter, upset. Have a relaxed mental attitude, enjoy life, get a kick out of life, and love what the Lord gives you, and you don't have to get involved in chaos, confusion, by living like this. I hope this made sense to you. The Flight Line will be heard every Sunday morning on this radio station. No one supports this show. You won't find us having any advertisements if you listen. You won't find us selling anything. You won't find us asking you for money. We go to the Lord in prayer, and we ask him to supply our financial needs, and he does, as we broadcast now to close to 200 cities across this great country. So thank you so very, very much for listening. I hope you will pray for us, pray for me especially, as I put these messages together. The one I just gave you this morning is 1,089 Sundays that we've been on the radio. 1,089 Sundays. So you can figure out how many years that is. I pray the Lord will give us another 1,000 Sundays to keep going. All right? If you ever need to reach us, you can always go to rickhughesministries.org. rickhughesministries.org, or you can call 800-831-0718. I'm not a counselor. I'm not going to try to guide your marriage, tell you how to live your marriage. I'm an evangelist, and I'm going to give you the Word of God and direct you to a well-qualified pastor. So until next week, this is your host, Rick Hughes, saying thank you for listening to The Floodline.
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1: 150 years strong. I'm Angelo Bavaro, Fox News. President Trump spoke to Americans from the National Mall in D.C. on the nation's milestone birthday late Saturday as communities across the U.S. marked the nation's semi-quincentennial.
2: We're celebrating freedom's triumph over tyranny, liberty's conquest over oppression, and the enduring victory of the American spirit from the July 4th, 1776 to July 4th, 2026.
1: President Trump talking equality during that speech and blasting communism.
2: As our Declaration of Independence tells us, we are all made in the image of one Almighty God. And a communist will never say that. That's for sure.
1: That event, followed by a large fireworks display, was delayed due to thunderstorms hitting the nation's capital. Many celebrations from coast to coast were affected by weather. A July 4th time capsule buried in Philadelphia holds artifacts from all across America and will not be open for 250 years.
3: The ceremony commemorating 250 years is really about 500 years. They will open this time capsule in the year 2276. And that's why today is not just about where we've been, but where we are going. Multiple governors wrote letters for the time capsule. Alaska sent its state flag. Arkansas offered a diamond from the crater of Diamond State Park. And Iowa submitted a space station medallion.
1: That is Fox's Chat Program. Some of the artifacts, including an iPhone 17, a Coca-Cola bottle, and a small copy of the Constitution. 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
5: Hello there, and thanks for tuning into this week's show. 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And I want you to check them out when you have a chance because they really have some great products to improve your health and the health of your family. Okay, on today's show, we're talking about vitamin D, sometimes referred to as the sunshine vitamin, but folks, here's the problem. Many of us aren't getting enough sunshine lately between slathering on those powerful sunscreens and spending more time indoors, and what it really comes down to is this vitamin D deficiency that's out there is causing an avalanche of health problems for 70% of our population, ranging from pain, loss of balance, muscle weakness, depression, increased blood pressure, arthritis, memory loss, and even a compromised immune system. And I have Dr. Michael Pincus with me today to talk about the most effective way to get vitamin D. Dr. Pincus, it's good to talk to you again.
6: Chris, it's great to be back. Thank you.
5: You know, many of you know that Dr. Pincus is a nationally recognized authority on natural and alternative health. He's a successful chiropractor. He's worked with top Hollywood celebrities, professional and Olympic athletes, and he continues to be very involved in some of today's top health concerns. And let's kind of start at the top, Dr. Pincus, and talk a little bit about what are some of the warning signs that you may be deficient in vitamin D?
6: Okay, well, part of it is how you feel. And one of the things, Chris, is being tired for no apparent reason.
5: Okay.
6: But on the reverse side of that, I've seen that a lack of vitamin D affects your sleep. Okay, another big sign is that your bones ache. Now, there's a lot of people listening who've been diagnosed with osteoporosis, which is a thinning of the bone.
5: Mm-hmm.
6: But again, a vitamin D deficiency. A big one is muscle weakness. So you try to get up from a couch, you get in and out of a car, and you're finding it more and more difficult. And that's leading to the high, high prevalence of people falling and injuring themselves.
5: Ah, okay. All right.
6: Which is a huge problem.
5: Right, exactly.
6: Another one is you tend to get more colds, especially upper respiratory problems.
5: Okay.
6: Problems with blood pressure, cardiovascular problems, digestive problems, constipation, bloating, gas.
5: Mm-hmm.
6: It's very, very common. And if you're a diabetic, there's all kinds of data about being deficient in vitamin D, and the list goes on and on. It's a huge problem.
5: What does vitamin D actually do in the body? What is it used for?
6: Well, when we use the word vitamin, it's actually kind of a misnomer because vitamin D is actually a hormone.
5: Okay.
6: And this regulates thousands of genes in the body. Everything from pain, blood sugar, immune system, blood pressure, bone strength. Plus, vitamin D has been linked to maintaining colon health, breast, prostate, and ovarian health. But I'll tell you what, the way we're taking vitamin D is all wrong. It's all messed up.
5: Well, why do you say that? Why is it messed up?
6: Well, first of all, you go to your doctor and they say, yeah, I'm going to put you on a vitamin D supplement, and it's like 400 international units, which is totally worthless. Or God forbid, if you're listening right now and you're taking a multivitamin and you think you're covered, that's why you're on 6 or 8 or 10 different prescription drugs. I'll tell you that right now. Because your body is not getting enough D. The other thing is that vitamin D is an oil. You don't absorb oils in your body. They're very difficult to digest.
5: Okay.
6: So I've come up with my own vitamin D, which I call Dr. Pincus's vitamin D3 formula.
5: So, Dr. Pincus, what makes your Fast Melt vitamin D formula so unique?
6: Well, Chris, first of all, I put 5,000 units of vitamin D3 per serving in each tablet so you can actually feel the difference. I wanted to give you enough dosage so it really goes to work. Second, I use the right type of vitamin D in my formula, which is superior and readily available so your body can digest it, and this is known as vitamin D3. And third, my formula is a fast melt tablet that's available for immediate absorption.
5: You know, you mentioned that vitamin D is an oil, so how were you able to make your formula into a fast melt?
6: Well, good question, Chris. Here's what I've done. I've worked with an advanced team of scientists, and these guys, they know their stuff, and they're using this technology to convert vitamin D, which is an oil, into a dry powder. And once they do that, they put it in this fast dissolving melt for immediate absorption and quick results that you can feel.
5: What's some of the feedback that you're getting, Dr. Pincus, from people that are taking your Fast Melt D3?
6: Well, I'm getting tons of feedback. You know, I've got people that email me. Here's an email from Betty, and she writes, I was diagnosed with a severe vitamin D deficiency, and she said she tried many other vitamin supplements.
5: Okay.
6: And then she discovered my D3, and she said she went back to her doctor, had her blood test, and her blood test went back into a normal range just within weeks.
5: Wow. 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And remember, folks, you have absolutely nothing to lose here because Dr. Pincus's vitamin D3 formula is guaranteed to be safe and effective or your money back. And when you do call and order, you will not be automatically enrolled in one of those monthly subscription programs. This is a one-time order. So the number to call is 1-800-476-5613. I'll give it to you again. It's 1-800-476-5613. All right, for those of you just joining us, I have Dr. Michael Pincus on the line with us today. We've been talking about Dr. Pincus's Fast Melt Vitamin D3 formula, and this vitamin D deficiency is really an epidemic now, causing all kinds of health concerns. But the issue is, even if you're trying to get vitamin D back in your body, you're most likely taking the wrong type or the wrong form of vitamin D the wrong way, maybe not even getting enough of it. And Dr. Pincus, why don't we start here by talking about, you know, why is this deficiency such an epidemic, despite all of the awareness and the products that you see on the store shelves containing vitamin D?
6: Well, yeah, that's a good point. 70% of us in this country are deficient in vitamin D. The fact is that your body needs vitamin D. This is a hormone that should be there, and it's not there. And the statistics show that back in the 70s when we started getting cable networks and, of course, with the internet, we're not going outside, and most of us get no vitamin D from the sun.
5: What makes your Fast Melt D3 formula a much better choice?
6: Well, Chris, first of all, I put 5,000 units of vitamin D3 per serving in each tablet so you can actually feel the difference. Second, I use the right type of vitamin D in my formula. And third, I've worked with an advanced team of scientists, and they're using this technology to put it in this fast dissolving melt for immediate absorption and quick results that you can feel.
5: Now, is your Fast Melt Vitamin D3 formula manufactured here in the U.S., Dr. Pincus?
6: Yeah, absolutely. My formula is manufactured right here in the USA, Chris. In fact, we have a facility that is a cGMP certified lab, which means current good manufacturing practices. And this is an FDA mandated set of rules that we follow. As a matter of fact, just recently, the FDA came in and did an inspection, and they said, hey, guys, keep up the good work.
5: Now, you mentioned earlier that there's a strong connection between vitamin D and diabetes. 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
6: Well, yeah, diabetes is a huge problem. And in type 2 diabetics, what we find is that there's plenty of insulin in the body, but the insulin is not recognized by the cells. And so what vitamin D3 does is it takes that problem and it seems to fix it. Now, they've studied vitamin D3 and it's improved this insulin signature by 60%. And just to give you a comparison, the most popular diabetic drug improves it 13%.
5: Wow. Now, let me ask you this, Dr. Pincus. How can your Fast Melt D3 formula help boost your immune system?
6: Vitamin D is responsible for 200 different chemicals that your immune cells produce to fight off bacteria and viruses. Listen, if you're someone that's susceptible to having any type of cold, flu, I would start right now taking one of my vitamin D3 melts every day. And one of the nice things about this is that besides your immune system being better, you'll find your energy better, you'll find less pain, less arthritic type pain, more mobility, flexibility, better muscle strength. And if you're someone who's concerned about falling, you'll have better balance and a better sense of walking, which is so important these days.
5: So, and how do you take it, Dr. Pincus?
6: You can take it in the morning. You can take it at night. You don't need water, and you put it in your mouth, and, you know, maybe count to 30, it's gone.
5: Wow. And maybe you can share again, for those that may have just joined us, some of the responses that you get from people that have been taking your formula, and what kind of results have they seen?
6: Let me tell you my own story. So over the summer, I didn't take as much of my D3. I was actually traveling, and I ran out of it. So what happened to me is, you know, I'm basically pain-free, but all of a sudden I started having pain in my hand. I go, what is this? This is weird. But then I realized that I had run out of my D3 formula, and I went off of it for several weeks. And the minute I started going on it, it took about 7, maybe 8 days, the pain went away.
7: Wow.
6: Crazy, isn't it?
7: That's how you know something's working, right? If you stop and the health issues come back, well, there's your answer.
6: That's the best test that anyone can listen to, especially if you're on the fence. You're going, well, I wonder if this is really for me. 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And then if you still doubt it, then go off of it and see if anything gets worse.
7: 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This is a one-time order, folks. 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I'll give it to you again. 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So what do you think, folks? Are you one of the 70% of people listening most likely taking the wrong type of vitamin D supplement? Joining us today is our good friend, Dr. Michael Pincus, and we've been talking about his fast melt vitamin D3 formula. And Dr. Pincus, what you're saying is that most of us are deficient in vitamin D. And because of that deficiency, it's causing health issues like pain, muscle weakness, immune problems, and that most vitamin D supplements are not the best form. And more importantly, it's not the right amount of vitamin D to really make an impact. Is that what you're saying?
6: Yes, it's exactly what I'm saying, Chris. It's a multifaceted problem where, one, we're not getting enough vitamin D3 in our system.
7: Mm-hmm.
6: Vitamin D3 is responsible for activating 2,000 different genes in the body, controlling everything from diabetes to hormone production to muscle strength, heart beating correctly, digestion, immune system. It's a really long list, and honestly, it surprised me because in medical school, we learned that vitamin D was necessary for the bones. We get enough being outside and in our milk, and end of story.
7: Right.
6: And for the first 20-some years of my practice, I never prescribed vitamin D. I just didn't think it was necessary. And then in the early 2000s, the studies started coming out, and now there's over 2,300 studies that just show that vitamin D is absolutely necessary. It's not just a good idea. It's absolutely necessary. It's a hormone that should be in the body, and it's not there.
7: Can you share some of that research, Dr. Pincus? And more importantly, what's the conclusion of the research related to vitamin D?
6: Well, one of the biggest studies ever on vitamin D were from the U.S. Navy.
7: Okay.
6: So I think it was like 145,000 men and women were studied, and they found that the number one non-combat reason that people died in the Navy was due to melanoma.
7: So skin cancer.
6: So I'm reading this study. You know, I kind of paused right there and I went, yeah, it makes sense. You know, people are out on the decks of ships in the equator and all over the world, and they're getting the harmful
7: UV
6: sun rays and they're developing skin cancer. But then I read on, and it said most of the victims were office workers, like clerks and people in hangars and inside. And I went, oh, my God. So it was a link going back to vitamin D deficiency in the body.
7: What about muscle and bone strength? Can your D3 formula help with that?
6: Yeah, it's critical. Like if you're someone that's over 50, especially, you're seeing a progression of the core muscles in your body starting to slow down. First, it's kind of a clumsiness that people kind of feel like they're getting clumsy physically. And then it's a lack of flexibility that you start to stiffen up. And you feel it at night, especially if you're in bed, rolling from side to side. You wake up with your knees hurting, your legs are restless, your shoulders hurt. That's that stiffness setting in that's associated with a lack of this vitamin D3 in my formula. So if you're someone listening right now and you're having a lot of joint pain, bone pain, muscle pain, fibromyalgia, I would say start on my formula like immediately and start taking one or two of my vitamin D3s a day for the first week or two to get your doses up quickly.
7: So let me ask you about these gummy vitamins. Does that work? Can you put enough vitamin D into a little gummy bear, and is that the best way to get it in your body?
6: No, of course not, Chris. You know, they'll go to any types of lengths to try to market things that seem good, but you're taking a lot of sugar and gelatin and wax. My thing is, it's not what you take, it's what your body absorbs.
7: Well, I want to talk more about what happens when people start taking your Fast Melt D3 formula.
6: Boy, that's a really good question, because the first area that the vitamin D seems to affect is your energy, your sleep, your outlook, your moods. And then after being on it for a while, your core strength will come back. So for those of you who have slowed down, you're going to feel more energy, like physically. So it's kind of like feeling a little bit younger, Chris.
7: And who wouldn't want that?
6: Right.
7: And maybe you can share again, for those that may have just joined us, some of the responses that you get from people that have been taking your formula and what kind of results have they seen?
6: Well, one of the surprising ones was I gave it to my brother-in-law, who had gone to his doctor and was very concerned about his cholesterol, his blood fat, and his weight. And I put him on my vitamin D3, and he went back in 3 months later, and his blood profile was perfect.
7: All right, I want to take a moment here to let you listeners know that, again, if you want to try Dr. Pincus's vitamin D3 formula, there is a special toll-free number for you to call right now. 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And keep in mind, folks, you have absolutely nothing to lose here, because Dr. Pincus's vitamin D3 formula is guaranteed to be safe and effective, or your money back. And when you do call and order, you're not going to be enrolled in one of those automatic monthly subscription programs. This is a one-time order. So I encourage you, the number to call is 1-800-476-5613. I'll give it to you again. It's 1-800-476-5613. So how about it, folks? I mean, what it really comes down to here is we're not getting the right form or enough vitamin D delivered the right way, which is why we have so many of these health concerns that you probably can't put your finger on. And Dr. Pincus, I want to start just recapping here that there are a couple different forms of vitamin D, and maybe explain why the typical form that you would find in most off-the-shelf D formulas is different from what you've put together here.
6: Well, there's vitamin D2 and there's vitamin D3. And D2 is the type of vitamin D that has to be activated by your body, so it has to be converted into vitamin D3. Vitamin D3 is the activated form, so it's ready to go to work. Now, the vitamin D3 that I use in my formula, I think it's the best because I've seen the best results with myself, and my family, with my patients. Plus, I've worked with the lab where the people in the lab have taken this, and they test their blood every day to see how the D is going, and it's going up and out through the roof where it should be.
7: Wow. So, Dr. Pincus, I mean, who should consider taking your fast melt vitamin D formula?
6: Well, I would definitely start with kids for development and immunity. Obviously, young adults in their 20s need vitamin D to keep their immune system strong.
7: Mm-hmm.
6: Then men and women in their 30s, you're talking about heart health, immunity, cardiovascular problems start to turn on. But it's also the child rearing years, and vitamin D for pregnant women is very, very important.
7: Mm-hmm.
6: People in their 40s, that's when, you know, you start feeling more of those aches and pains like you've never felt before. You think you're getting older. And again, it's important for your hormones and to keep yourself physically active. And of course, when you're in your 50s, you start feeling stiffer. You can't golf. You can't play tennis. You know, you start becoming aware of your body not functioning.
7: Mm-hmm.
6: And then people over 60, I just wish that every senior citizen would go on this formula. Imagine living in your senior years where you have confidence in your balance and you're able to have the energy to get things done and mental clarity. You know, this is more and more important as we go along because people are living longer, but the quality of life is not great.
7: You know, is it ever too late, Dr. Pincus, such that your fast melt D3 formula wouldn't be a worthwhile investment?
6: If you can see the breath on the mirror in the morning, then you know that you're a candidate for this. Because a lot of the things that people suffer from, they're suffering from a lack of this vitamin in their body. So it's never too late to try something like this. And the sooner you can get on my formula, the better odds you're going to have of having a really healthy, high energy, high mobility life from here on out.
7: Yeah, well, it makes a lot of sense. And Dr. Pincus, what can someone expect when they start taking your fast melt D3 formula?
6: Well, you're going to notice within the first several days that something's changing in your body because this kickstarts so many different cycles in your body that you'll start having less pain, having more energy, and having better mental clarity, better sleep. Your moods can be affected by this. Vitamin D3 is necessary to get these things running.
7: Well, Dr. Pincus, unfortunately, we only have a few minutes left. Anything else you want to share with our audience here in our final minutes?
6: For those of you listening, we've covered a lot of ground. Working with the body is tricky, as you know. And we're talking to your listeners of your show. You know, they're of all walks of life with all various conditions. And so I'm trying to give some good health advice here, Chris. The point is get yourself out of it. Get yourself on this formula and see for yourself. It's not against the law for you to try something to see if it works.
7: That's an, that's an interesting way to put it.
6: That's all we're doing. We're talking about nutrition. We're not talking about rocket science here.
7: Right.
6: But there's a lot of science behind what I'm talking about. The key is to get on this formula and give it a month or two. Every day, take one of these things. And start to see improvements in your pain, your blood pressure, your blood sugar, your energy, your sleep habits. This is my appeal to your listeners to get on this formula and try it for themselves.
7: Well, Dr. Pincus, again, thank you for taking time to be with us today.
6: Thank you, Chris.
7: All right, folks. 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
12: Fox News, I'm Angelo Bavaro. President Trump addressing Americans on the National Mall to celebrate the 250th anniversary of American independence and also push his agenda.
2: America is back, and we want to keep America great, and we will do so by approving the Save America Act, which means all voters must show voter ID.
12: Storms prompted a two-hour evacuation of the National Mall. Many celebrations from coast to coast were delayed, shortened, or canceled due to weather. The death toll climbing in Venezuela following back-to-back earthquakes.
13: A government official confirms 2,954 people are dead, more than 16,500 injured, and at least 16,000 people left homeless.
12: That is Fox's Carmen Roberts reporting. 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
8: Now, from the Prestige Heating and Air WoWo Weather Center.
14: Warm and muggy today, scattered afternoon showers and thunder. Highs low 80s. We'll drop to the mid-60s tonight, a few showers around. Monday looks dry, outside a stray shower. Tomorrow will be another warm and muggy day, highs low 80s. Each day this week will be spent in the low to mid-80s with a bit of humidity. Rain chances look better Thursday and Friday.
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23: 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We are live here today, July 5th, for the 250 is what we are in the United States of America. Yay. 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
2: Now, everybody has a complaint one way or the other, whether they did or they didn't, whether they do or they don't, whether they have or they haven't, whether they'll be or not to be. That is the question. Those are all the things that we look at, and a few more that are unmentionable or even untimely. Because most of us, when we look at this, we don't know what's going to happen in the future, but we know what's going to happen in the past. And the thing is that we look at the things that have happened in the past, and it prepares us for our future, or provides us an opportunity for the future, or prevails in a way that's negative from our past. So when you look at all of these convoluted things that have happened in the world, he's built this and it cost $300 billion. He's done this and it's cost $1,500 billion. And it's cost this. You know, I could go through a myriad of bunch of BS of people spending money on garbage and stupid stuff. I've also been through a myriad of people spending money on great stuff. I've also been through a myriad of people investing on good stuff, picking the right choices, making the right choices. But the thing that the United States has been, and it always has been, is that if you come to the United States of America and you pledge your allegiance to the flag and to the United States of America, and you remove the allegiance that you have to other places, other religions, other things that you have potentially, you can become an American. Now, that means that you can become an American in a collective society where we all are after the same things. We are all after life, liberty, and the pursuit of happiness. So when you look at all of those issues that remain, any of those people, any of them, that detract you from that scenario, you need to remove, quit talking to, quit listening to, quit being around those type of situations. And it may be people, it may be companies, it may be social events, it may be any of that stuff. When you have complainers about something, they will complain about everything. And they will tell you that it's not going to work because it's never worked for them. And they're going to tell you how it's never worked for them. So you will follow the never working, the never doing, the never being, the never. Never, never, never on everything. Or the always, always, always on everything. Now, I've told you folks, and you've listened to me for 31 years. I was around for the America 200. When you think about these issues that you have, positive, negative, or what it's going to be, the issues are, how are you going to embrace this process? How are you going to grab a hold of the issues that are solid for you? How are you going to make them yours and adjust them for what you need to be and prepare yourself for the future, for your family, for your kids, for your life, for your business, for your farm, for whatever it may be? But if it helps the collective of the people in the United States of America, that is a benefit to all of us. And that's what we look for. If you're paying taxes and Social Security tax and all that other stuff, whether you believe in Social Security or anything, it's really called old age and supplemental disability income. They changed the name because they didn't like the connotations of the real name. All of those things right there impact what you're doing currently and what you're doing in the financial future. And when we come back, we'll talk a little bit about how that process works, how you add together all of the things that are

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0: Talk to your daddy, say. Yeah, Aerosmith. A lot of people like to play all those old songs from older bands. But really, if you think about it, they're not that old as compared to the United States of America. And these guys are maybe, you know, they might have been 45 or 50 years old ago, but, I mean, 50 years ago we were at 200. And now it's 250 years for the United States of America. And those songs, I mean, they probably wouldn't have been very kosher probably in the 1920s. Can you imagine some of these songs that were made in the 1970s and everybody in 1980s, everybody said that was the greatest genre for songs of all time? Can you imagine if you go back in time and play those songs in 1930, what people would actually say? Yeah. Or go to the future and play these songs in, 2055, what people would actually say. All these things are different, and that's why difference is good. And we welcome to the stage Mr. Steven Sandcooler. Yeah.
12: I'm here.
0: Bond. Bond, not stock.
12: That's right.
0: But Bond, yeah. So, what did you do on America's 250?
12: Oh, yeah.
0: Went to the soccer game.
12: I went to, I played a round of golf.
0: Yep.
12: Had a golf tournament I played in the morning. We shot the second lowest score of the day for the whole club. And then sat in a pool while it was hot and just roasted in the sun, getting dehydrated. To then follow it up with fireworks in the evening. So, long day. Lot of heat. Lot of sun.
0: Yeah, it was hot yesterday. It was hot, really, really hot the day before. I'm glad the third was not the fourth, because man, oh man, was it smoking.
12: One of my buddies, since we were closed on Friday, one of my buddies called me up and was like, hey, you want to golf this afternoon? So I was like, sure, why not? So we went out at 4 o'clock. The heat index was 106 degrees. And we got like two holes in, and I was like, what are we doing out here? Like, I like golf, but this is ridiculous. It was hot.
0: Lost 3 pounds the first two holes.
12: It was a lot. So, but that's that heat wave we got going.
0: Why don't they have things on the golf cart, like, you know, little misters with little bit of rain and a little bit of stuff. So I know you have one that you brought, you can hook up to the golf cart, but why don't they just have them as something that's an addendum? That would make millions and millions of dollars, but I guess
12: on the days that it's hot.
0: Yeah. That's it. It's probably hot in the golf cart. Probably would say maybe 20 times you're playing golf throughout the year. It's so hot you can't stand it. Now maybe five. But I will tell you, folks, it was an eventful second quarter for stock fund investors, including an initial public offering by a company that, is involved in the space. There was an oil shock and Iran peace rally at one point in the first Fed policy meeting under the central bank's new chairman, Kevin Warsh. But you know what? If you look at it through it all, investors' faith in those tech stocks, those tied to artificial intelligence in particular, that's going to be the namesake world of the investment going on for a while. It kept the market humming just a little bit. But how is that going to keep the market humming in different locations and different places? So we see the market humming in the tech stocks. We see the market humming in AI. We see the market humming in all these server systems and everything else. But how is that going to affect utility companies, energy companies, consumer staples? How's it going to make things easier? Because I know, Steve, that not necessarily artificial intelligence, but the way technology works has really helped our business consistently trying to make sure that we can keep on track with a lot of our clients' things. We can actually take care of more clients in a more efficient way because of technology. Makes it simpler for us. Makes it easier. But the average stock market mutual fund posted a total return of 17.1% for the quarter. That's a lot. And that's a lot. That puts funds in the black year to date around 13% or so. But, man, that's a lot. So what can people expect something over the next quarter? Nothing like that, huh?
12: I mean, it doesn't seem like it would have enough momentum to do that. Anything's possible. Yeah, I think that's the danger of being a naysayer to a market is that about 80% of the years, roughly, that you're invested are years that the markets win. So if you're betting against the market, you're taking a stance that's a lower probability case.
0: Yeah.
12: But with that said, stocks certainly are expensive now. The price that you're paying for the earnings that you're getting from these companies, it's getting pretty expensive, and a lot of times that can mean not as much upside. But then there's the artificial intelligence question,
0: sure,
12: right? You know, is there going to be enough gains and efficiencies to overcome and maybe continue to grow earnings But if you get those gains in artificial intelligence and efficiency, you're going to have an uptick in unemployment, which could work against the. It's a new dynamic and one that we don't have a lot of past references to go back on because it's new technology. You could look at other technological advances and say who won or how did it work out. But this is kind of a different thing, and so you have to analyze it on its own. I personally think that people have gotten a little too excited about it.
0: Yeah.
12: I think that the price that they're paying for some of these tech stocks and chip manufacturers, I just don't know that they can continue to grow their earnings enough to support constant growth in these stocks. They've become quite big.
0: Well, and that leads to that, how is it different? And I mean, we've seen international stock funds, which were way outpacing their U.S. counterparts earlier in the year, and they've dropped back a little bit in what we call the Fund Olympics. I mean, right now, if you look at it, the FIFA World Cup, folks, I mean, how many of us would sit here and watch soccer all day long with different places if it wasn't the FIFA World Cup? Not me. Maybe you guys, but not me. I mean, I wouldn't watch, you know, France and Uruguay play each other. It's just not something I would do on a consistent basis. Now, I'd watch the Yankees and, you know, Red Sox play. But the Fund Olympics, in other words, the mutual funds that are out there, they're playing for that rate of return. And that's what we see, Steve, is that all of a sudden in a quarter – the funds that are in 401ks or whatever, they're saying, hey, we made 24.6%. Hey, we did this. And then you look at other funds in your 401k group, and they're only up maybe 10 or 11, or maybe they're only up 0.8% like bond funds. And you sit here and you think, should I put all my money in that because that's the best rate of return over the last quarter? Because many 401k people do that. Or should you look at selling some of that as a profit and buying some of the things that have been down over the last quarter? Or should you just rebalance your account? In other words, just rebalance it back to the 10, the 5, the 12% investments that you have. And many of you have automatic rebalance. We just met with a client that has automatic rebalance, and they have really, really substantially lowered their risk and increased their rate of return over time because their investments have rebalanced to back to their percentages that they owned in different things. So the marketplace that we're looking at is similar to the United States 250. We are rebalancing and changing how these things work. And that's what I think, Steve, is that we're rebalancing. But the balance that we're getting into is getting unbalanced. That's what I say. Is that, and I think you're saying the same thing, too. The old AI and that excitement is just driving it too much.
12: Yeah, and I think, you know, it's worthwhile to look at some of these stodgy old blue chip companies that are paying decent dividends that slowly and consistently grow their earnings. I know they're not as exciting. They don't go up 100% a year. You know, they don't provide the feeling of the big win, but they also tend to hang in there during tough times a little bit more stable too. So I think it's worthwhile to make sure you have plenty of value in your portfolio.
0: And that diversification can help everybody out. I mean, that's the piece. I met with on Friday when you were playing golf in the afternoon. It was 9,000 degrees, and the heat index was a billion. Not necessarily those numbers, but it just felt that way, folks. I was meeting with a couple of people, Stacy and I were, and one gentleman had been with us for a number of years, but he's got a massive amount of retirement plans in one situation, one place. But he's got a little bit of money with us. Quite a substantial amount of money both us. And there's about four or five stocks that I picked for him that really went up substantially. I mean, there's some of them that went up, you know, multiple hundreds of percents. But it went down like 10% in one day, and that was the whole talk. Well, why didn't we get out of that? And I'm going like, okay, well, you want to pay ordinary income tax on that? Well, I don't care, but okay. Then I present that to them, and then you care. So you're listening to Money Talk on WoWo 1190 and 92.3 FM. 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
14: 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Whoa, whoa.
15: Fashion over the holiday weekend, from record-breaking fireworks to spontaneous displays of patriotism, the celebration continued coast to coast despite some big storms in parts of the U.S.
16: The spirit of 1776 burned bright across America as millions celebrated the nation's 250th birthday. Washington dazzled with a record-breaking fireworks display, while New York, Las Vegas, Los Angeles, and cities across the country lit up the night sky. And when storms interrupted festivities in the nation's capital, hundreds sheltering inside the U.S. Department of Agriculture building broke into a spontaneous rendition of the Star-Spangled Banner. And the main event of the night, President Trump took to the stage at the National Mall to share his Independence Day message to the tens of thousands who waded through the weather to honor our country.
17: For 2.5 centuries, our American Republic has stood as the crowning achievement of human history.
16: The night ended with performances by members of the U.S. military and a record-breaking fireworks display over the nation's capital. Matt Murphy, Fox News.
15: The number of dead from last week's devastating earthquakes continues to climb. Officials say nearly 2,300 people have died, overwhelming morgues and recovery teams in Venezuela as they struggle to ID and preserve victims. Thousands still remain missing. Severe storms turning deadly in Wisconsin on Friday. There were 3 people killed after a boat flipped over on Lake Geneva. 7 others were rescued as strong winds swept across the area, toppling trees, downing power lines, and damaging homes and businesses. Multiple people suffered injuries. Emergency crews responding to reports of people being trapped in buildings. 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
20: That heat's going to be out there for one more day.
19: Temperatures being 30 degrees above average.
18: 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Just click listen, then swipe right and hear the latest news updates on your time. 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
15: A fireworks display goes wrong in New York City Saturday night during America 250. Flames and thick black smoke erupted from the famed Brooklyn Bridge during Macy's July 4th fireworks display. This after a fire broke out on a temporary pyrotechnic launch platforms outside the bridge. Video showing several small fires. As fireworks continued to explode over the East River, firefighters quickly extinguishing the blazes. Nobody was injured. Officials have not said what caused the fire as the investigation continues. The 86-year-old husband of former House Speaker Nancy Pelosi, Paul Pelosi, is facing a potential misdemeanor hit-and-run charge following a car accident in the wine country of California.
21: Authorities say Paul Pelosi allegedly struck a parked vehicle in Napa County, California on Friday. The Napa County Sheriff said Pelosi continued driving until his vehicle became disabled. Pelosi told police he thought he hit something but didn't know what. Authorities said alcohol was not a factor in the crash. 2 years ago, Pelosi pleaded guilty to a misdemeanor drunken driving causing injury charge stemming from a May 2022 crash in Napa County. The sheriff's office said it will submit a driver reevaluation referral to the California DMV, a common practice for elderly drivers. Deborah Valentine, Fox News.
15: France's star striker Kylian Mbappe scoring again yesterday, helping lead his country past Paraguay 1-0 in Philly. France will take on Morocco in Boston after their own blowout of a 3-0 win over Canada in Houston yesterday. More round of 16 World Cup games set for later on today, with Brazil and Norway facing off in New York, New Jersey, and England taking on Mexico down in Mexico City. We're just a day away from the U.S. team taking on Belgium in their own round of 16 game in Seattle. Kickoff 8 p.m. Eastern tomorrow night on Fox. I'm Paul Stevens. This is Fox News.
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2: Warm and muggy today, scattered afternoon showers and thunder. Highs low 80s. We'll drop to the mid-60s tonight, a few showers around. Monday looks dry, outside a stray shower. Tomorrow will be another warm and muggy day, highs low 80s. Each day this week will be spent in the low to mid-80s with a bit of humidity. Rain chances look better Thursday and Friday.
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0: And we're back and we're live here today, 7-5 of 2026. 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I was about to give you my office phone number, 260-447-1190 or 1-800-333-1190. 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Happy 250, happy 4th of July, or you can text us at 260-447-1190. You know, when you think about America 250 and you think about investing, where would you rather invest? Overseas, internationally, in the United States, the dollar, the euro, the yuan? I mean, where would you rather invest? And then how would you invest that money to make it work for you? Well, if you think about the United States of America on the 250th anniversary of its founding, if you look at what kind of number one through number five things that we have, kind of as an idea that I have, is that we have a lot of economic diversity, a lot of it. And we have a lot of dynamism that's just absolutely a growth foundry for the world. I mean, you look at the individual people, and I understand that politicians will say, oh, the billionaires are not paying enough tax and this, that, and the other. I get it. I understand that. And the top, 5% or 10% pay, roughly about 45 to 50% of the taxes around here. But they understand that as well. I understand that. Everybody understands that. But as soon as you give 50% of the country or 50% of any country where you don't pay anything for the collective, then there's something that the other 30 or 40% is going to remove themselves from. So diversity and dynamism. I mean, we have... United States has just over 4% of the world's population, but it accounts for almost 25% of all global domestic product. I mean, if you look at where the global income is, it's about $32,000 a year versus the United States of America's $65,000 a year. I mean, you look at the global domestic product. I mean, never have so few people pushed so much output, in my opinion. And it's a geographic superpower. The U.S. stands to be one of the leading world powers by the virtue of having friendly neighbors, vast oceans. There's things on our flanks that nobody else has. We have protections of oceans on the other side. We have basically two friendly, you know, members on the south and the north of us. I mean, we have a startup culture. I mean, every investment process that we can have, you can have a startup. You can start your own, you know, grass-growing company if you want to, which is exciting. And foreign investments come to the United States in droves. I mean, if you have a brand, I mean, the brand that you have here in the United States, it can either help you or it can hurt you, or people like it or they don't like it. So you can demonstrate how American culture over the past 250 years has infiltrated the opportunities that are out there. I think, Steve, when we look at opportunities, we try to figure out what opportunities are out there and how the diverse range is going to be. And you just mentioned the offside is that communication is going to be one of the biggest things that we talk about, I think. And there's communication services out there, whether it's, you know, Microsoft or Teams or Copilot or Zoom or, you know, technology with the phone systems or VoIP or whatever it is. All of these communication systems are going to be unmatched in how we get together and get our information. I mean, we get our information from various different sources, and it involves us trying to make sure that our clients get the best results from their investments as we possibly can.
12: Yeah, and I think when you start looking at these other aspects of artificial intelligence as investment ideas, I was listening in on an investment portfolio manager talking about in the past innovations, the big names, the big drivers of spending in creating the new innovation tend to not be the companies that end up making the money in that.
0: Right.
12: So you think of like the internet, and you could go back and say it was CompuServe and AOL. Right?
0: Oh,
12: those
0: yeah.
12: were like, if you had the internet, you had
0: Yahoo.
12: Yeah, you had one of those and then some others. Where are those companies now? You know, and
0: merged
12: or bought in or looped into other companies, or some of them just haven't made it. And then companies that didn't necessarily make the massive investment on the internet turned it into something that they could use to extract and generate massive profits. So you think of companies like back in the time AOL was the hot the hot thing. You know, who was thinking about that online book selling company?
0: Yeah.
12: You know?
0: Amazon.
12: Right. So
0: they didn't make money for Jeff Bezos didn't make money for like 15 years. It was, we don't like to make money. We like to put it back in the company.
12: Yeah. But I think what's gonna happen is a lot of these companies that everybody's excited about right now that are kind of on the leading edge that are really spending on developing the artificial intelligence, there's a very good chance that those companies won't actually become the real winners of transitioning that technology into a profitable business model. So it'll be interesting to see how all this plays out. But that's why I think you don't want to just throw all your eggs in the AI basket, because it's exciting now and everybody's excited about it. I think you have to make sure that you're looking for what other companies are going to utilize AI to improve and grow their business. And I think those are good opportunities. And you've mentioned stuff like energy companies, and energy demands to run these data centers is sky high. And it's going to be a real challenge with an aging infrastructure, providing that power. And who's going to be an innovator in the power area that's going to find the new ways to generate power and to be able to provide enough to satisfy both the needs of myself, who wants the air conditioner running at the house,
0: other than France,
12: and the data center that wants it to process their data. And so I think there's going to be a lot of neat, innovative, and new ideas. And I think you've got to stay diversified, because I think there's going to be parts of the market that seem really boring now that are going to become exciting. And I think there are parts of the market that are exciting now that are going to become quite disappointing. And so you just don't want to over allocate into specific areas. I think we see that from time to time, folks taking big bets and then they've made money on some of those big bets and they think it's just going to keep providing and keep growing, and it may, but it also may not.
0: And then you and I, you and I talk about this, and then people say, well, why would I get out of that? That's been my best performer. Well, you don't get out of it, maybe all of it. Maybe you put 10 grand into it and it's worth 80 grand. Maybe you take 50 grand off the table if it's an IRA. Even if it's non-qualified, you pay taxes depending upon how long you own it. I mean, you have to think of that. How you got that company was because of the growth, the opportunities you had. There are other companies out there that have opportunities. They don't have to necessarily beat the rate of return. They just have to be diversified. And when Steve and I mention these things, folks, the individual stocks or companies or whatever, we're not advocating that you buy or sell. They're good or they're bad or whatever. We're mentioning these things so you can remember what 250 years of strife is within the last 50 years of innovation. 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

0: You know, Steve and I talk all the time about things about process and everything else. He brings up stuff on, you know, the golf course, and I bring up stuff on the fishing side and or the hunting side, and then he brings stuff on up on with his guns, whether he went to the shooting range or not. And I bring up stuff about this, that, and the other. He brings stuff about traveling to his family. I bring stuff about traveling to my family. And then we start talking about stuff with financial planning and investment management. And we start talking about things that people have done, people will do, and people bring to us that they want to do in the next 20 days. And we sit here, we go like, did you really think of this, or did you put so much pressure on you that you only have this amount of time and you were just delaying so long that you didn't have to think about it until you made the decision to do it and you said, well, if I would have known that, I wouldn't have done that. Well, if I would have known that, I would have done it better. Well, if I would have known that. And that's the other thing. If you're golfing and you slice your drive and you hit it out of bounds, I mean, you could sit there and say it would have been better off for me to putt it down the road. I mean, but you don't use your putter on the driver. You use your driver. So you just try to make the best of what you have for that tool that you have. And when we talk about these things, just a few years ago, the idea of using hundreds of small engines to power gigawatts of data center capacity, that would seem ridiculous, right? Why would anybody put up a whole bunch of, you know, Briggs & Stratton or Cummins engines or, you know, whatever engines to use natural gas to power this stuff? Who would do that? Well, a lot of hyperscalers, and those are the people who are hyperactively moving to scale their process and everything else as fast as they possibly can, they're looking to hook data centers to off-grid power, and that's bypassing some of the lengthy wait times to connect to the grid. You have to understand, people have lots of money. Companies who have lots of money are going to figure out how can they use the current energy that we have, because we have a glut of gas turbines and natural gas, and it's cheaper and everything else. All these companies are looking at, like INEO, Rolls-Royce, Caterpillar, Wärtsilä, Bergen Engines, Effervelance. I mean, you got Cummins, you've got all of these you've got all of these things that are thinking about how can we use the grid on our own place, and how can we build it to where we get a tax deduction, possibly from the new big beautiful bill on businesses? How can we use this to use our data centers or to our own AI to make our things more efficient and cheaper? I mean, 55% of these places are using natural gas sites, and they've disclosed timelines about how much they're supposed to use turbines, and 29% of them plan on using reciprocating engines. So putting this directly on their land, having a big natural gas thing, are they going to put some money back into the grid to save some money, to sell some of that? Are they going to get a tax deduction? Are they going to get a credit? And then use some of that grid right there on place? Now, we at More Wealth Management, we have a 100 kilowatt, I'm sorry, it's big, engine that actually uses natural gas to power our office if the power goes out. Like when the derecho happened, 8 seconds later, we have a whole office generator that does all that stuff. Because you have to be able to trade your investments, and we have to communicate with you, other than the, you know, internet being down, when those things happen. So how can you utilize those things that are available for data centers to go? I mean, these engines are selling fast. I mean, I talk to people right now that are using Generac and Cummins engines, or just even a side one to plug in, more and more and more and more. And if you think about it, Steve, I mean, we've been out of power probably at our house maybe 4 times in 15 years. So pay $60,000 to have something for 4 times in 15 years.
1: That's just the thing. The cost of these generators has gone crazy.
0: And then to maintain
1: them. I remember years back, clients would say, oh, I'm getting a whole house generator put in, and it was like $4,000. Mm-hmm. That's not that much anymore. Those things have gotten quite expensive.
0: No, but
1: you know, to me, I'm like, well, that's why I have a pickup truck that has five plugs in it.
0: You do.
1: And I just run extension cords to the refrigerators and get a hotel room until the power comes
0: back.
1: That's
0: right. I forgot that one can actually, the truck you have can actually power parts of your house.
1: With that. I just set it out there in the driveway with it. You turn it on and it runs battery. And then once the battery gets down to a certain level, the truck engine kicks on and it charges the battery up and then it shuts off again. And it can run for days like that on a full tank of gas.
0: That's exciting.
1: And powers, five plugs.
0: So you're figuring out a way that you can drive a truck, have a battery powered, it turns off, you know, at stoplights, whatever it is. And then also, as a duality, it can help power your house.
1: Yeah. Useful in many ways.
0: Very useful.
1: Yeah.
0: Very useful.
1: Now, the air conditioner won't run, but, you know, the basics, you know, the groceries won't go bad in the fridge.
0: Yeah.
1: Because it'll run. So, yeah. But we haven't had many big power outages that have been too big of a concern.
0: Well, but that truck that you have that does that, it's kind of a medium speed engine is what they call it. It's not a big, bulky, you know. But even though it's a car, it doesn't do the thing that a normal full house generator would do. But it does enough to where it can keep the essentials running, so to
1: speak. Right. But now, on the other hand, my father-in-law, who lives out in the country out in between Fort Recovery and Union City, I mean, they get those ice storms or they get power outages, and their power is out for a while. They just don't get the power back on as fast as when you're in more compressed city. And so they absolutely need to have a generator out there, especially in the wintertime because they have electric heat for their house. So, yeah, it's a challenge. And there's definitely a business. There's companies have been making a lot of profit building those and installing those, and now they're going to transition that, the information that they've developed to develop these house generators into generating, you know, on-site power for data centers or other purposes. It's going to be interesting. Like I said, there's a lot of innovation, and it's not just our computers talking to us or doing things for us that's going to be the innovation. It's the, you know, all these ancillary businesses that are going to be created to support that industry. I think is going to be really interesting to see how that all plays out.
0: But what have you and the investment team and Rob and Mark and Gina and Joel and everybody else been looking at? I mean, it's energy and utilities, right?
1: Mm-hmm.
0: So we have a higher concentration of some utility companies in energy. Matter of fact, utilities right now for some folks in our portfolios are, you know, 8.5% versus 2.5% in the S&P 500 is concentration. And I think a lot of people forget that there can be concentrations heavier in certain areas like this that you can benefit from different diversification to utilize for AI or for businesses or whatever. A lot of people forget about that concentration. I mean, you look at some of the concentration of some of the financials that we have. Some of our folks are in the 17 to 18% versus 12 to 13% in the S&P 500. So a lot of people forget, or maybe they misremember, that some of the things that are happening right now with energy and generators and AI and processes and places and, you know, manufacturing and outlets and everything else, there are other pieces of the portfolios that can really enhance and generate returns for what you're thinking of.
1: Yeah, we've even added into some of our discretionary investment models some disruptor funds, which are basically, you know, it's a smaller allocation, but it's more focused in not just on AI and cloud computing and financial technology and e-commerce, but it actually is an interesting philosophy where you don't just go out and buy the biggest name in each area, but you buy their biggest competitor. Because now that some people have seen these stocks skyrocket in value and they're now, you know, multi-trillion dollar valued companies, well, you know, history will show that once companies command that much of the market, they start losing market share. Once it becomes a profitable enough business, other businesses want to take a little piece of their pie.
0: Yeah.
1: And so the interesting philosophy is to start not just investing in those big companies, but maybe looking at who are their biggest direct competitors. And that might be where the next level of opportunity is.
0: But very few people, like you were talking about, Steve, think about that. Why? Because when you work with other people, you might have commission to buy or sell. Or they may have a company that they utilize that actually holds stock and investments inside their own inventory and then tell you what to buy based upon their inventory of holding. Not necessarily in the marketplace, but just what they hold in their inventory. So think about all those things. Just ask those questions. 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
3: News. I'm Paul Stevens. President Trump speaking during an America 250 celebration at the National Mall in D.C. yesterday.
4: At 250 years old, we may be the oldest constitutional republic on earth, but our country is just getting started because the best is yet to come.
3: That event was delayed due to thunderstorms in the area. Vice President J.D. Vance yesterday in New York City.
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3: The vice president speaking during New York City's Sail Forth 250 parade of tall ships to and through the Big Apple. 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
6: Warm and muggy today, scattered afternoon showers and thunder. Highs low 80s. We'll drop to the mid-60s tonight, a few showers around. Monday looks dry, outside a stray shower. Tomorrow will be another warm and muggy day, highs low 80s. Each day this week will be spent in the low to mid-80s with a bit of humidity. Rain chances look better Thursday and Friday.
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7: 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According to Folds of Honor, roughly 25% of military families experience food insecurity. Think about that. Families who have sacrificed so much for our freedom sometimes struggle to put food on the table. 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In partnership with Folds of Honor, Prairie Farms is donating 250,000 servings of milk to food banks across their footprint, with a goal of helping 50 food banks serve families and neighbors in need. The special Prairie Farms milk features Folds of Honor packaging and helps shine a light on an issue many Americans don't even realize exists. 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They're farmer-owned, community-focused, and clearly committed to giving back. It's Prairie Farms.
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0: And we're back to Money Talk, 447-1190, 1-800-333-1190. 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Now, I know a lot of you have been, have been going on the web, on my website at www.christophermooreadvisor.com, or you've been looking up Moore Wealth Management in Fort Wayne, or you've been looking at Christopher Moore Advisor, or even Steve Sandcooler, or Mark Etter, or Gina Bourne, or Rob Veenstra, or Tanya Rutsey, anybody that's on our team. So you have been clicking on the I would like a complimentary consultation. Now, I will let you know this, folks. This is very important when you click on that complimentary consultation. I know many of you will try it and just keep doing it. It is me answering you directly at the time in which that comes across, and then I answer. It's not a robot. It's not an automatic. It is me actually looking on my email and directly answering you for a time between what Tammy Adelblu, my CEO of 30 years, will call you and set up a time that's convenient for you to meet with us. Now, the more information that you bring, no pun intended, the more information that you bring to the meeting, this complimentary consultation, which is private, it's personal. As a CFP, we have privacy, no matter how you heard from us and this, that, and the other. So the more you bring, the better information you're going to have at this complimentary consultation, of which we'll give you a quote of what we do. And then you just decide either right there, well, most people do, or you can go home in 3 days and Tammy will call you up, or you can just wait for 2 years if you want to. These are types of things that's in your control, because we know how hard it is to change from the person or people or yourself that you have for the financial advisory capacity that you do to somebody else. We know how much of a difficult change that is, because we do paperwork to roll everything over, because you're going to make moves to where we can give you advice on just about everything. Now, we won't sell some of the things you have because somebody has put you in a commissionable or surrender charge type of thing, but we would be the advisor of record on that. And the advisor of record mean we don't charge you any fees by being in a brokerage account, just holding the fund or the annuity or the life insurance plan. A lot of people get confused about that. We don't charge a fee on the hold and serve type of thing. But we would just do all the paperwork and move that over. That way you have a consistent at people that you can trust and that you know about your personal situation that you've given information to, a consistent way in which you'll get your information, because it's all there. I mean, you don't want to have five doctors, you know, operating on one portion of your lung and then they quit and then they sew you up and then you open on another portion of your lung and then they quit and then they sew you up and then they open up another portion of your lung. You want to have one consistent approach on that. And I know that most of you think about that is that consistency, but that's important. So that's kind of what we do. So call the office at 260-436-8884 or 1-800-431-8884 or visit us on the web at www.christophermooreadvisor.com. Click on the I would like a complimentary consultation and just say, you know, what you'd like to talk about in basic forms. And then, well, we'll get with you to do that as soon as possible. So those are things. It's kind of like standing outside the back of my porch last night, Steve, and watching all the boom booms going on. Because it was just a free. It was a.
1: They weren't like they story. Were on your birthday, though.
0: That was, man, nice.
1: That was the biggest backyard fireworks I've ever seen. That was something.
0: It was just nonstop.
1: I've been out there for fireworks at your house before. That was a full show.
0: No, you haven't, and you came back from golf, too.
1: Yeah, I was,
0: we appreciate it.
1: I was thinking there that I was, like, looking at my phone for that neighborhood app, you know, to have some alerts pop. Who's firing off all those fireworks?
0: I had a text message from my buddy next door, and he goes, wow, great fireworks. He goes, I taped about half of it, so. I mean, it was nonstop. What I do is I take a trailer, I go

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2: I don't want it to go down of what we thought it was going to be. You
3: know? No.
2: We did say 50,000.
3: I think there is some legitimate, and there should be, some legitimate concerns about the valuations that stocks are trading at now. Not all stocks, not all sectors. But there are parts of the market that are trading at extremely high valuations. And in terms of like the entire domestic market, when you look at it at on a price to earnings ratio basis, this is the second most expensive market we've had in our history. And we've got data, like one of the indexes goes back to 1870. And this is the most expensive market we've had since 1870. Second most expensive as a whole, price to earnings ratio wise. The only time it's ever been more expensive was at the peak of the dot-com bubble in 1999. So, you know, and it was a little more expensive. Now, if you looked at just like the S&P's price to earnings ratio, right now we're not even close to where the S&P PE ratio was in the dot-com bubble.
2: But which is a different story, right?
3: Right, right. So I don't know. Yeah, you just, I think that there is, for folks that, you know, there's this two-pronged challenge right now. One is that there is this real palpable fear of missing out. A real palpable, I want to be a part of this great innovation and all this wealth that is growing. I want to be a part of that. I don't want to miss out on that. But a lot of those folks and a lot of those investors are also deeply afraid of loss. And even some may not be able to afford to lose that much and have time to recover and get it back and, you know, not jeopardize running out of money someday. So I think it's really important. I sat with a client on, I believe it was Wednesday or Thursday, and they are in the good fortune to have saved up more than they really need for retirement. And they're in a really good position where I'm trying to show them how much more they can spend and still not risk running out. So on one hand, they don't need to take the risk because they've got everything. They could be really,
2: right.
3: But on the other hand, they can afford to take a lot of risk because
2: yeah.
3: Even if they lose half their money, they still have more money than they're going to need in their lifetime. But I think it is important to know where you stand with financial planning, how resilient your resources are for the rest of your life. And if you are not in a position where you can afford to lose a large sum of money, I think you need to be thinking more about how do I maybe lower my volatility? How do I protect more of what I have? How do I use more of the bond market to get, you know, more lower volatility, decent yields, and take the fear and take the potential if the market does go into a big reversal to run out of money? I think you got to really know where you stand and know if you can afford to take the risk to chase these high opportunity investments, because at some point they are going to take some away from investors, and a solid financial plan will be able to tell you if you can afford to take the risk or if you need to take a little off the table.
2: Taking a little off the table is not that bad. It really isn't. You know, I mean, sometimes hitting a 4-iron versus a driver makes a lot of sense.

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2: The camaraderie.
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0: devil. Yeah, just yell at that sucker because we hate the devil. The devil's in the details. Idle hands are hands of the devil. Deviled eggs. 250, America 250. What made America America is a melting pot. But it is a combining pot. Once you melt into the pot, we're all gold. We're all that.
1: Yeah, I was having an interesting conversation yesterday with my golf partner, and he was talking about he attends these online conferences or like discussion groups and things like that, and he was mentioning how you can look at great societies throughout time. You know, there was a time where Baghdad was like the center of of the world. They ruled over Spain, and then it was the Spanish that then took over, and the Romans. And you know what they found is that, you know, they would have this great innovation. They'd have this society where people could really flourish and do well and build wealth. And what ended up happening is people would travel from all over the place, and they would travel into like Rome, for example, and they would get involved in the economy there. And then these eventually it became these big melting pots in the cities, while out in the rural areas or out in the lands outside of the big cities, it stayed very conservative, you know, and it's interesting because you can kind of see a lot of the similarities here. You know, in America, it started out with great innovation and a free society to where the government is not designed to impede your freedom to pursue your life and your ambition. And that opportunity generated a lot of wealth, and that wealth then attracted people from around the world to then want to come to America. And that's, you know, again, the melting pot. And but a lot of that concentration of that melting pot has gone into the bigger cities, you know, the New Yorks. And so you're starting to see like where there's a different political climate and cultural climate in the bigger cities. Versus when you get outside of the big cities, you get more conservative, you get more traditionalist, and it was an interesting discussion. And I think that the diversity of all these folks, the Italians, the Irish, you know, so many people coming from around the world to come here to build great structures and build out the infrastructure that allows all of this business and innovation has been fantastic. And I think it's just, you know, how do societies hold on to that level of success forever? You know, eventually you get to a point where things get too comfortable, right? He was even saying, we're sitting at the golf course, he's like, 100 years ago, none of this stuff was out here. People didn't sit around and golf and, you know, pursue their enjoyment with, you know, as much of their free time as they could. They were working all the time. They were, you know, trying to build stuff and so I wonder if we've become so successful and we've become so comforted with that success that we'll be able to continue that growth and success going forward. It's an interesting, thought-provoking discussion. But I think 250 years, and it was a grand experiment, right? Pretty much the rest of the world was under rulers and monarchs. And we decided, no, we're going to have the government work for us and represent us, and we're going to have a say in it. We're going to have not just some person that was ordained by God by birth to rule over me and decide how my life's going to be. We want to have a say in how, and it's that freedom and independence that has blossomed around the world. And many other countries have followed suit in the pursuit of democracy and freedom. And I think that is going to hold for a while, for quite a while. Well, as long as we don't tear ourselves apart, which we're trying right now.
0: think about the guys who signed that. I mean, they were persecuted, they were murdered, they were, you know, left alone. They, you know, people tore up their businesses, their farms, whatever it was. They put their names on the line for that.
1: We still see it every day. People, if you have an idea, you have an idea that people can use, and you have motivation, you have the recipe in the United States to turn that into a success and turn it into wealth. It comes with risk, but it still, I think, is the reason. And one of the other things I really love is this World Cup, all the videos that are coming out of all the people that are coming to the United States from Europe for the first time ever.
0: And they're like, oh, this is awesome.
1: We've been lied to our entire life. America is amazing. Look at this gas station. You know, and they're going into gas stations, you know, and free refills and air conditioning. And apparently they were really worried that our stadiums wouldn't be able to stand up to the soccer stadiums around the world. And they're showing up to these places. They're like, wait a minute. This thing fits 90,000 people and it's air conditioned? This is insanity.
0: So, and it's got a Chick-fil-A in it?
1: Yeah. Right? But I think there's no better education than experience, right? Sometimes when you go places, I've had clients say, oh, I wouldn't want to go there. I was like, oh, I was just there. It was great. I didn't have any problems, you know? I think we allow people to scare us away from certain things. And in the end, most people are good people.
0: Yeah, they are.
1: And there's bad people everywhere, but most people are good people.
0: But we would like to have in the United States people who become Americans, Steve. We'd like to have good people, you know. Good people create good opportunities, you know. Now, we don't want a lot of bad people. Well, you know, I'm coming to America because I'm going to add to the strife. I can't wait to add to the strife. You know, add to the values, because if you go to Spain, you do any of that stuff, you can't be a Spaniard. But if you're a Spaniard and come to the United States, you pledge your allegiance, you become a United States citizen. That's pretty cool. So I'm going to, at the last few seconds here, I'm going to talk about Steve and I. When 2026, we compared what our notes of what we would be. So I'm doing a half year's report basically here. Both Steve and I thought the Dow was going to end up the year at 52,000. That's what we thought. And right now it's at 52,900, so that's pretty close for both of us. I thought the S&P was going to be 7,650, Steve 7,300, and we're at 7,483. So, you know, we're in between both of us. Could be either way. The NASDAQ at 25,340 for me, Steve 24,365. So it's 25,832. So still within range of what we were talking about. So almost a whole year's of performance in 6 months, but the 5 months is left, folks. That's what's going to happen. We're going to see. We're going to see. It's going to be awful tough for the NASDAQ to get to 30,000, but it could. Who knows? It could. We also want to make sure that all you folks have a great day, and don't forget America 250. 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
6: From celebrating the nation's 250th birthday, from coast to coast, millions turned out for fireworks, flyovers, and a powerful display of patriotism.
7: The roar of military aircraft overhead set the tone as freedom filled the skies on America's 250th birthday. Thousands packed the National Mall despite periods of rain, while spectacular fireworks lit the skies in New York City, Las Vegas, Los Angeles, and countless other communities. Even those sheltering from the weather in D.C. joined the celebration as hundreds inside the U.S. Department of Agriculture building broke into a stirring rendition of the national anthem. President Trump addressed the crowd.
8: Our country is just getting started because the best is yet to come.
7: The celebration reached its grand finale with a record-breaking fireworks spectacular over Washington set to patriotic music performed by members of the United States military, bringing America's 250th birthday to a memorable close. Matt Murphy, Fox News.
6: Millions of Americans will finally start to see some relief from days of sweltering heat. Fox Weather's Adam Klotz with the latest.
9: First day we finally see a little bit cooler temperatures. Yesterday in D.C., 102 degrees. That's the hottest 4th of July we've ever seen on record. Bunch of showers have moved across the eastern half of the country, and that has cooled us off. First time we're waking up in the 70s for a while. Last few days, it's been the 80s, closer to 90 degrees, even overnight. But you're seeing early morning temperatures low to mid-70s pretty much across the entire eastern half of the country. Soggy again. That does keep the temperatures a little bit cooler here in New York City. That means 84 degrees is the high for today.
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11: What if entertainment wasn't something you watched, but something you lived? In this fascinating episode of This Week in America, we explore the rapidly evolving world of immersive entertainment with futurist, conference planner, and author Michael Mascione, whose book, Expanding the Immersive Landscape and Leisure Facilities, dives deep into how technology is transforming the way we experience fun, storytelling, and social interaction. From virtual and mixed reality to escape rooms, immersive theater, and interactive art installations, the line between physical and digital worlds is disappearing. Michael explains how AI, drones, haptic technology, and projection mapping are reshaping amusement parks, museums, cruise ships, even entirely new immersive districts around the globe. How entertainment is shifting from passive viewing to active participation. If you've ever wondered where entertainment is headed, well, this conversation is for you. And Michael Mascione is our guest on This Week in America. Michael, welcome to the program. A pleasure to have you with us.
16: Nice to be with you.
11: What a great topic and something we all experience, how rapidly everything is changing. What was it about the changing technology that led you to write Expanding the Immersive Landscape and Leisure Facilities? Why this book? Why now?
16: Yeah, so basically it was due to my perception of a confluence of a lot of trends that have been underway for a while. And it sort of was a point where a lot of these trends were crystallizing from a creative, technical, marketing, and distribution point of view. And basically, the book really focuses on immersive experiences in leisure facilities. So that includes amusement parks, museums, location-based entertainment centers, video arcades, et cetera. And I cover a whole range of different immersive technologies, some of them lower tech, others higher tech. And I think the whole point of the book is to focus on how this whole field has expanded and grown, and also how the infrastructure for immersive location-based entertainment using new technologies like VR and AR has expanded and accommodated newer and more different forms of immersive entertainment. So it's a kind of a watershed moment, I think, in the history of immersive location-based entertainment. And a lot of the problems that occurred before, whether technical or creative or whatever, are starting to be worked out. So this is not to say that this is an entirely mature market, but it's growing at a more rapid pace, and it's basically solidifying because of, again, the confluence of a lot of these different elements. I've been covering immersive entertainment for a long time,
17: yes,
16: both in the home and in the out-of-home area. So it's something I've been tracking for a while. As you mentioned, I'm a futurist. I track a lot of different trends, including trends in the leisure area. So I just thought it was an important and interesting point to try to examine the state of the market and where it's going.
17: We can tell how it's changing by the terms you're using, and we're thinking, okay, now what does that exactly mean? We're going to go through all the different topics as we talk with Michael on the program today. His book is available, of course, at Amazon, other books he's written, and we will talk about those as well. And if you go to our website, thisweekinamerica.us, you can click on, go directly to Michael's page on Amazon and get information, order the book, and the books there as well. You discuss in the book the increasingly fusion that we have now, a physical, virtual, immersive experiences in leisure facilities. Talk a little bit about that, and can you give us some examples?
16: Yeah, so that's a kind of a trend that has been underway for a while, but it's accelerated. And when I mean physical, I mean without the use of visual technologies, just kind of straight, for example, an escape game where you're solving puzzles without any new technology, that would be a form of sort of lower tech form or physical form of immersive entertainment in the out-of-home market. And then virtual would include all kinds of different technologies, whether it's 3D projection mapping that uses audiovisual technologies, VR, AR, et cetera. So those are converging more now, and partly because of the arrival of new forms of new software forms and new technologies that underlie the combination of these different technologies. And because I think there's a realization that people don't just want to look at their mobile phones all the time. They want to interact in a social vein, in sort of a direct physical sense. And there are many more opportunities to do that. So that's a very major trend right now in the immersive location-based entertainment market, the combination of those. And that's designed to increase interest, increase social interaction in this whole market. And, I mean, there are plenty of examples of that happening. One example is, War of the Worlds. There was basically a new production of it, an immersive production of it done in London, and it combined basically the ability to interact with actors with a lot of new audiovisual techniques, including VR. I mean, 3D visual experiences through VR, AR,
17: yes,
16: and 3D projection technologies. That's just one example. There's just so many of them because there's greater appeal when you add the physical element. And that's also, an element that's been well established because that form of immersiveness has existed for practically all time. And the other aspect of it, I think, is that it increases, it sort of presents a multi-dimensional form of immersive entertainment that doesn't just rely on technology and appeals to different audiences, including audiences that are not as technologically sophisticated.
17: Well, I'd fall into that category. I'm fascinated by what they're able to do in dragging us along into this new world. It's sort of redefining what going out means, all of the entertainment activities now, that experiences that we will have. Our guest is Michael Mascioni, and that's Mascioni. This book is Expanding the Immersive Landscape in Leisure Facilities. A key trend that you mentioned.
16: Can I just go back to that previous question?
17: Yes.
16: And, kind of complete my answer by saying that by combining the physical and virtual experiences, you're enhancing the experiences, and you're basically enlarging it and deepening the experiences, and it offers more different options so that you don't have to just rely on technology. And I think that that's a wise move because I think technology has been overused in the immersive entertainment market. So in a way, it's establishing a link between the old immersive entertainment market, which was less technologically oriented, and the newer one. So anyway, I just wanted to add that.
17: Well, that's interesting. Trying to find that balance is what you're saying there. So it's interesting that we have new technology. We're going to use it, and maybe in some cases overuse it. So trying to find that that balance between the two, which leads me to talking about something you mentioned in the book, the rise of hybrid forms of immersive location-based entertainment. Describe them. What are we talking about there?
16: Yeah, so that is really purely a kind of a function of content genres. So, for example, there's an escape game outfit in Austin that basically combines that basically works in the escape game format, you know, sort of the traditional format, solving puzzles and a mission, et cetera, within a certain period of time. But they combine that with regular actors, with live actors. So it's basically combining escape games with immersive theater. That's just kind of one example. But there's so many others where they're combining different forms, immersive art with immersive theater. That's being increasingly offered in immersive centers. They're just a lot of different examples, the different flavors of it. And again, that increases the appeal of these forms. It expands the different options. It appeals to different audiences, and it sort of deepens the experience and makes it more compelling, you know, because you're adding sort of a lot of times live and virtual elements. Yes. But even if you're just you're combining different live elements, again, it sort of expands the experience and enhances it. Just basically offers different options, like when you're talking about escape games. So it's a lot more common now than it used to be, and that trend will continue into the future.
17: In what ways has the infrastructure expanded to accommodate the immersive location-based entertainment? Has that expanded as well?
16: It's expanded in many different ways, from a technical point of view, from a creative point of view, and a distribution point of view. Distribution is a huge problem and challenge in immersive entertainment. One of the examples I give is basically a theater company in North Carolina that is trying to establish a stronger network of immersive theaters. You're basically starting a new industry, a new platform, to distribute plays to different theaters that are focused more on that genre. So they basically work together with theater producers specializing in this form in the U.S. and abroad in Canada and the U.K., et cetera. So it's like building a whole new industry. That's just in terms of immersive theater. Then there's the issue of, let's say, the VR area. I mean, there's a lot of work that needs to be done to strengthen that infrastructure. So, for example, there's one company in Canada that has established basically sort of a multimedia or immersive visual arts center called EXP Rosemont in the suburbs of Chicago. And they basically promote and develop new forms of immersive virtual arts programming. That's a whole area that needs to be kind of developed further and promoted further. So that's kind of another form of distribution. In terms of the technical stuff, there's all sorts of new forms of software that allow for multi-user interaction with immersive experiences. So there are a lot of new elements on that end. And just also the development of new immersive entertainment centers, such as Area 15, or expansion in that case, in that particular case, the expansion of their immersive experience entertainment centers. It's a widespread kind of multi-layered expansion, it's badly needed with respect to VR and arts. Immersive AR and VR programming. It's a major trend underway.
17: You mentioned several times social interaction. It seems like it's become increasingly important in immersive location-based entertainment. What key trends do you see in this area? Where is this going?
16: Well, some of them are basically, some of them are geared to team-oriented games. They have, like, for example, the Squid Game experience, which was based on the television show. They basically utilized or harnessed a lot of more simple forms challenges like tug of war and things of that sort. So there are a lot of sort of team exercises, team games, and they have other things like immersive dart games and other things of that sort to increase the level of social participation and the challenges and the fun and that sort of thing. Because, you know, one of the big attractions for people to go to leisure facilities is to meet other people, to interact.
17: Yes.
16: And again, to do it in a more, you know, sort of normal physical way rather than just a virtual way, just being on screen. So these activities, you know, enable more social interaction inherently and greater participation. And some would argue greater satisfaction with the whole experience rather than just screen-based games. So that's a big shift, the big shift from just computer screen-based games to games that incorporate physical elements. And that's part of the whole process of fostering more social interaction, you know, to perform missions, you know, on different levels, whether it's using simpler technology or more advanced technology. So there are a lot more experiences like that, and there's greater popularity. There's a big attraction for this, you know, social interaction, socially interactive experiences. Immersive experiences are attracting more younger people, and that includes even things like escape games, because you're performing a mission and you're collaborating on solving puzzles. So it occurs across different ends of the spectrum. The lower interactive, I would characterize it, or, you know, higher interactive experiences. It occurs on different aspects of the spectrum.
17: More with futurist and author Michael Mascione next on This Week in America.
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17: And now more with our guest on This Week in America, Michael Mascione, author of Expanding the Immersive Landscape in Leisure Facilities. You see, the physical aspect of that really has come to the forefront. Physical immersion has become a greater factor in immersive location-based entertainment. What are some examples of that?
16: Yeah, so there are a number of different types of physical forms of entertainment. I would give you just one kind of quick example of sort of a physical form of interaction or physical form of immersion. Basically, there was an amusement park ride that occurred underground. It's a dark ride, and people carry lights or torches. So that's a physical element. That's not a computer screen. It's not a virtual experience. Yes. It's an actual light. That's just one facet of the ride, but that is a purely physical experience. But in terms of other examples, there's a game company. There are a couple of different game companies that specialize in physical games, not just as parts of the experience, but basically as the focus of the experience. They have a place in Las Vegas called Playground, and they just feature a whole range of forms of physical games. There's in addition another company that basically they offer large-scale physical games, like bigger than life. So it's almost like video games, but transformed into a physical capacity, in a physical context and on a larger level. And sometimes they combine, more mental games like puzzles, et cetera. But some of these attractions just focus primarily or exclusively on physical games.
17: It's interesting, as you read the book and as you listen to Michael talk, you get the impression we're just seeing the tip of the iceberg here. This is something that's going, it's evolving even as we speak, transformations in the field of immersive leisure facilities. What new forms of immersive location-based entertainment do you think will become more significant? We'll hear more about over the next 3 to 5 years. What's on the immediate horizon?
16: Yeah, so I would cite two technologies that I think will play a very big role. They started to play a role in immersive location-based entertainment, but they're going to play a much larger role, would be AI and drones. So again, they've been used to some extent in the leisure market currently, but it's going to expand considerably. If you take the use of drones, those have been used for light shows and games in amusement parks like Walt Disney and other parks for special light shows. Some of them could be holiday themed, like Halloween or other types of holidays. Again, drone games have been used increasingly in those markets, but that's going to expand considerably. And these technologies, by the way, it's not that they're just going to be used independently. They'll be used with each other. There could be drone games that incorporate AI, for example. So there'll be a lot greater use for those, or they could be used as part of an overall attraction. So they may be one component of an experience with other things, with simulator rides or other kinds of attractions. Again, it's like the mix will be greater. I think that's the main point that I'm getting at regarding all of these things. What you can see is that it's expanding. This whole market is expanding in terms of content, in terms of technology, and there'll be a greater mixture of these technologies and a greater mixture of the content forms. That goes back to what we talked about before. hybrid programs that combine, you know, like comedy and music, or the escape games and immersive theater, or immersive art and immersive theater. That will be an overall trend, and that will be a boon for the use of these new technologies like drones and AI.
17: It's interesting with AI. I get the impression we just have sort of looking at the beginning of the AI era. Is that the way you see it in terms of immersive leisure activities, that they're just beginning to find out what they can do with this? It seems like the potential would be almost unlimited.
16: It is a huge, the potential is huge, and we are at relatively, it's not like the very beginning, but it's close to it.
17: Yes.
16: You know, for example, AI is being used in different museums. There was a project called Artcade in Belgium where people were able to use AI tools to co-create art. So you can imagine there are a lot more possibilities for, you know, co-creation of attractions or parts of attractions using AI in the future. Then there's a museum that's based in L.A. that is, you know, basically like using AI for digital art, you know, exclusively. And that creates, I mean, basically you're personalizing attractions and you're increasing the options by using AI, whether it's in a museum or amusement park, et cetera. So that will expand greatly, that's for sure.
17: The book is Expanding the Immersive Landscape in Leisure Facilities. Michael Mascioni is our guest on the program. Book available at Amazon, along with his other books, and we'll mention those here in a second as we continue our conversation. Time going by so quickly, I want to ask you about new venues that may be opening up for immersive art. What are some of the new venues that we can look for that are on the verge of opening or in the planning stages?
16: Well, some of the new forms have already opened. Meow Wolf, which is a developer of immersive art attractions and centers, basically they already were, you know, expanding the use of immersive art when they introduced this immersive art ride called Kaleidoscape. And basically people would take like an immersive ride, but they would pass through, unlike a typical immersive ride, they would pass through areas where there's art, and the art would include found objects. And that was opened in Denver, you know, like I believe about 6 years ago.
17: I love your perspective as a futurist. Would love to continue our conversation. So much more to talk about. A fascinating book. The topic of today's program, Expanding the Immersive Landscape in Leisure Facilities. Michael Mascioni is our guest on the program. Again, the book is available wherever books are sold. Michael, it's been a pleasure. Thank you so much for being with us on the program. I love the enthusiasm you have for what we're all about to enjoy in the future, as this really is an emerging area. Thank you for being with us and sharing it on the program. 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
21: 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Now, with a message titled, Bloom Where You're Planted, here is our speaker, Dr. Michael Ziegler.
20: Pat Smith says that she'll never forget when she first moved to Greensburg in 1958. Her husband said to her, "See? There's the courthouse tower, and it's got the tree on it." I'm told that everyone who has ever lived in Greensburg, Indiana, has had some version of that very conversation. There's the courthouse, there's the tree growing out of it. It's a long story that goes back to sometime around the end of the American Civil War. That's when residents of the town first noticed a tree growing where it shouldn't. That is, through the roof of their 10-story courthouse tower. And over 150 years later, a tree is still there today, perched high up 100 feet, growing through a hole in the roof. You can see it if you zoom in using Google Earth, or just take the Greensburg exit off of I-74 when you're passing through. Nobody is sure how it got there, on the wing of a bird or a gust of wind. The first tree was removed in 1870 for fear it would damage the tower. But in 1875, another appeared. And in 1888, at least four additional trees were cut down from the roof. But others grew in their place and have continued to grow there through droughts and storms, recessions and wars. Eventually, the town just owned it. They couldn't get rid of it. And then they didn't want to be rid of it. They accepted it as some strange, obstinate, providential gift, one that they hadn't asked for and hadn't earned. Today, they're on somewhere around tree number 11. And the clock tower tree has become part of the town's identity and inspiration, a mascot of sorts, a symbol of growth, and the source of some bad jokes, like the one about how the tree is watered by the springs of the clock, of course. Puns notwithstanding, Greensburg's tree seems to give people hope. Hope for blooming wherever you happen to be planted. Bloom where you're planted was counsel I was given as a young person. I was just beginning to serve in the military, in the U.S. Air Force at the time. And it was good advice. In the military, you can give your assignment preferences. You can fill out your wish list, but the wings and winds of the Air Force assignment system are going to send you where they send you, unasked and sometimes unearned. And maybe that's why I'm a sucker for a story of a tree thriving where it should not be, in what seem like impossible circumstances. I get why Greensburg has made a mascot of an unlikely tree protruding from the shingles of their town's tower. There is something deeply human that longs to see life even in the most austere environments. Tiny green tendrils springing from decayed mortar joints of a condemned building, or creeping from narrow caverns in cracked sidewalks, or peeking through the trough of a neglected house rain gutter. These sights are a symbol of the seeds of life. Not usually in a hurry, but generally, they'll find a way. Maybe your life isn't subject to the whims of an assignment system. Maybe you've lived in the same place all your life. Maybe you've been blessed with support from family and friends, teachers and mentors. But also, you've been through seasons of drought and storm. And you know just how few supports would need to break loose before your growing conditions would seem much less favorable and much more precarious. Or hopeless. It may not feel like being a tree on a roof, but maybe a fiddler, as Tevye, the milkman, saw himself and his town in that fiddler, just trying to scratch out a pleasant, simple tune without breaking his neck. No matter how sure things may appear, it doesn't take much to see how insecure your perch in this world is. There's an old story from the good book that Tevye read, the Hebrew Bible, the Old Testament, as Christ followers call it, an ancient account that rings with this truth. It's about a young Hebrew man named Joseph. He was his father's favorite, and his nine older brothers knew it, and Joseph knew it. Good-looking, well-built, at age 17, life for Joseph seemed as secure as can be. But then his brothers had had enough of him perched up there on that pedestal, so they took him down a few stories. They sold him as a slave. and made up a story that he'd been mauled by a bear or something and sold that to their father. Meanwhile, Joseph ends up as a slave in Egypt, bought by a guy named Potiphar. Joseph's a good worker. He does well there. Even though the assignment wasn't on his wish list, his place started to seem relatively secure again. But then, he's wrongfully accused of trying to sexually assault his boss's wife and gets sent down a few more stories, down into the dungeon, locked up in prison. Like most accounts in the Bible, Joseph's story works on many levels. There's always an element of hope, but first, a dose of reality. The reality is that on our own, wherever we're planted, none of our situations are as sure as we think they are. It's a long story about how the world got to be this way. The Bible reveals how we had become like trees, cut off from our water source, like branches who didn't think we needed the vine. Creatures at odds with our Creator. As the prophet Jeremiah put it, "Cursed is the one whose trust is in man, who depends on human flesh for his strength, and whose heart turns away from the Lord, his Creator. He will be like a bush in the wastelands and will not see any good come. But blessed is the man who trusts in the Lord, whose confidence is in the Lord. He will be like a tree planted by the water that sends out its roots by the stream. It does not fear when heat comes. Its leaves are always green. It has no worries in a year of drought and never fails to bear fruit." Jeremiah 17:5-8. See, we broke faith with our Creator. God designed us to live forever by trusting.

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2: Listen to how it goes. Recorded in Genesis chapter 39. Now Joseph had been brought down to Egypt after he had been sold by his brothers into slavery. And a man named Potiphar, an officer of Pharaoh, the captain of Pharaoh's guard, an Egyptian, had bought Joseph from the hands of the Ishmaelites who had brought him down there. And the Lord was with Joseph, and he became a successful man, and he was in the house of his Egyptian master. And his master saw that the Lord was with Joseph, and that the Lord caused everything he did to succeed in his hands. So Joseph found favor in his master's eyes, and Joseph served him. And his master put him in charge of his house. He entrusted all that he had into Joseph's hand. And from the time that he put Joseph in charge, the Lord blessed the Egyptian's house for Joseph's sake. And the blessing of the Lord was upon all that he had in his house and his field. So he left all that he had in Joseph's charge. And because of him, Potiphar, his master, had no concern about anything, except for the food he ate. Now Joseph was well-built and handsome. And in the course of time, his master's wife cast her eyes upon Joseph. And she said to him, "Come to bed with me." Joseph refused. He said to his master's wife, "Look, because of me, my master has no concern about anything in the house. And he has put me in charge over everything. No one is greater in this house than I am. And my master has not withheld anything from me except you. Because you're his wife. So how could I do this great evil and sin against God?" Yet she kept on talking to him day after day. But he would not listen to her, to go to bed with her or be with her. One day, when Joseph went into the house to do his work, and there were no other servants in the house, she caught him by his cloak and said, "Come to bed with me." But he left his cloak in her hand and ran out of the house. As soon as she saw that he had left his cloak in her hand and had run out of the house, she called to her household servants and said to them, "Look, he has brought this Hebrew among us to make sport of us. He tried to get into bed with me, but I screamed. And when he heard me scream for help, he left his cloak beside me and ran out of the house." And she kept his cloak beside her until his master came home. And then she told him the same story, saying, "That Hebrew slave you have brought to be among us came to make sport of me. But when I screamed for help, he left his cloak beside me and ran from the house." And when his master heard the words that his wife spoke to him, "This is the way your slave treated me," he burned with anger. And Joseph's master took him and put him in the prison, the place where the king's prisoners were kept. And he was there. In prison. But the Lord was with Joseph and showed him steadfast love. And the Lord gave Joseph favor in the eyes of the prison warden. So the warden put Joseph in charge of all the prisoners. And whatever was done there, it was Joseph that did it. And the warden paid no attention to anything that was in Joseph's charge because the Lord was with Joseph. And whatever he did, the Lord made it succeed. Genesis chapter 39. This weekend, U.S. Americans celebrated America's 250th

0: 50th birthday. Now, some people tell a story of America as a failed experiment, planted in bad conditions, created by privileged white men who didn't want to pay their taxes. Others tell a story of America as unique, exceptional, or even God's chosen nation, planted to be an oak of righteousness for the world. The Bible, however, gives us another story in which to see America. It is one more place where the Spirit of God is carrying the seed of God's blessing, the crucified and risen Jesus, to all places. And followers of Jesus, we can bloom here also, like Joseph did in Egypt. Whatever the conditions, we can grow here, not for ourselves, but for others. Because this story is not about me, or you, or America, or any other political entity. The story is about Jesus, his love for God, his Father, and God the Father's love for the world. No exceptions. So much so that he gave his only Son, that whoever trusts in him would be truly blessed. But sometimes, as Americans, or Canadians, or from wherever you happen to be hearing this, we get turned around on what it means to be blessed. The world will tell you that blessing means favorable circumstances. But blessing, in the biblical sense, means God's favor in any circumstance. No exceptions. Because there is no where God does not belong. And with God, forgiveness and life and resurrection and reconciliation and new creation will always find a way. But not usually in too much of a hurry. I was looking through scanned copies of old newspapers from the Greensburg Daily News, the town with that exceptional tree growing from the roof of its clock tower. One article from 1990 describes the tree as a most peculiar providential gift that symbolizes a community that is steadfast and determined to grow and thrive under any circumstances. Another article from 1929 reports how a certain Mr. and Mrs. Swartz of Chicago motored through Greensburg on their way back home from Florida, and after viewing the tower for themselves, they announced that they were now convinced that the tree was really there. The tower trees of Greensburg have garnered a lot of attention for this small Indiana town. And from a certain perspective, we could say it's a story about an exceptional town with an exceptional gift. But from another perspective, the story isn't about Greensburg at all. It's about the resilience of plants. The Greensburg tower trees are just one of countless examples of plants being plants, thriving in circumstances and places we thought impossible. Like the fig tree that grows upside down from a crack in a cave in Naples, Italy. Or the most photographed 70-year-old willow tree that grows all alone in the middle of a large lake in Wanaka, New Zealand. Or the little sapling seen growing from a neighbor's chimney. Or the potatoes that sprout from your countertop. Just being what God created them to be. If you don't know God's promise for you, I invite you into this abundant life, planted in Jesus and with his people. And if you do know Jesus, I invite you to send down your roots more deeply. In Jesus, we can continue to celebrate the unique gifts God has given to our native lands, to our towns and families, and to each of us as individuals. But the story we tell, the story we live by, is not of the greatness of our nation, nor of our town, nor of ourselves. It is of the singularly exceptional seed who came back from the dead when they cut him down so that he could give us life, unasked, unearned, and by human measures, impossible. The risen and ascended Jesus sends us into all the nations to sow the seed of God's word to bless all people, to become what God made them to be. And he promises to be with us always, wherever we happen to be planted. Would you pray with me? Dear God, make me like a tree planted by streams of living water, bearing fruit in season and out of season, through your word, Jesus, and by your Holy Spirit, and for your glory. Amen.
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0: Now Dr. Ziegler leads us in praying the Lord's Prayer.
1: Taught by Jesus and trusting in his promises, we are bold to pray. Our Father who art in heaven, hallowed be thy name. Thy kingdom come, thy will be done, on earth as it is in heaven. Give us this day our daily bread, and forgive us our trespasses, as we forgive those who trespass against us. And lead us not into temptation, but deliver us from evil. For thine is the kingdom and the power and the glory, forever and ever. Amen. The Lord bless you and keep you. The Lord make his face shine on you and be gracious to you. The Lord look upon you with favor and give you peace. Amen.
0: 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I'm Mark Eicher. 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
1: A big birthday in the books. I'm Paul Stevens, Fox News. America turned 250 years old in spectacular fashion over the holiday weekend. Record-breaking fireworks to spontaneous displays of patriotism continued coast to coast despite some rough weather, including searing heat and angry storms.
2: The spirit of 1776 burned bright across America as millions celebrated the nation's 250th birthday. Washington dazzled with a record-breaking fireworks display, while New York, Las Vegas, Los Angeles, and cities across the country lit up the night sky. And when storms interrupted festivities in the nation's capital, hundreds sheltering inside the U.S. Department of Agriculture building broke into a spontaneous rendition of the Star-Spangled Banner. And the main event of the night, President Trump took to the stage at the National Mall to share his Independence Day message to the tens of thousands who waded through the weather to honor our country.
3: For 2.5 centuries, our American Republic has stood as the crowning achievement of human history.
2: The night ended with performances by members of the U.S. military and a record-breaking fireworks display over the nation's capital. Matt Murphy, Fox News.
1: In New York City on Saturday night, 8 people shot while watching fireworks on the Brooklyn waterfront. 4 kids among the victims. The shots ringing out at Coney Island, not far from the boardwalk. All the victims in stable condition, except for a 21-year-old female shot in the chest. Police say she is currently listed in critical condition. At least 2 people dead, 9 others hurt after several shootings reported over the holiday weekend in Chicago. 2 police officers among the victims shot during a traffic stop. Thankfully, both officers are expected to recover, according to police officials. America is listening to Fox News.
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4: Warm and muggy today, scattered afternoon showers and thunder. Highs low 80s. We'll drop to the mid-60s tonight, a few showers around. Monday looks dry, outside a stray shower. Tomorrow will be another warm and muggy day, highs low 80s. Each day this week will be spent in the low to mid-80s with a bit of humidity. Rain chances look better Thursday and Friday.
5: There's one man on this earth who really, truly gets it.
6: 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A lot of you people don't live in and around New York City. 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
8: Welcome back to the 5-Star Life Show. I am your host, Coach Seth, and I am without my co-host, Coach Mia, but we have got producer Kevin mic'd up, so he's going to be joining us. Kevin, how you doing?
9: Doing well. How are you guys?
8: I'm doing great. If you just tuned in, you're like, what is this all about? Thanks for tuning in. 5-Star Life is on a mission to truly transform and challenge the way kids think, feel, and lead. And ultimately, we're on a mission for 20 years to really help them in 4 different quadrants, right? They have to develop the skills to thrive in these areas. So academically, relationally, athletically, and ultimately in workforce and employability skills. So those 4 quadrants we're hitting through the different programs we run. We've worked with about 20,000 kids a week, and we're serving athletes. We're serving the juvenile justice system, kids in trouble with the law. We're serving public schools and private schools. And then we have a 400-acre innovative learning campus that we do all kinds of things, from professional development for educators and business leaders. And then we have a program called Innovative Learning, where kids are bused out for school. We started this program just a few years ago with about 350 kids. Now we will have next fall, we'll have close to 2,000, probably 2,500 kids enrolled in that program where literally they're being bused out. And the question we've been asking ourselves is, why do kids spend 12 years sitting at a desk? And then I'm talking about the ones that graduate, and a majority of those kids graduate having no clue who they are, what their skill set is, or where they're going next. And so that innovative learning program is a program designed to say, can we redesign education and start with kids in fifth grade when they still have that spark, when they still want to learn, they haven't checked out yet, and start to get them in an environment where they can learn by doing. And so we have blacksmithing and agriculture programs and nature programs, and they're learning all these state standards, but they're learning by doing. And Kevin, we just spoke to a mom who stopped by. She's watched her son, who their school started, they signed a contract, came on board with Innovative Learning this past spring, so it's spring of 2026. And so he spent the spring, 6 weeks, up at Summit, our campus. And she just said, you know, it has made, she's like, I've seen this change in him. And like he was bullied, he would act up, he had a hard time learning in that setting. And she said, I just am amazed at how much he's learning and how curious as he comes home. He's actually talking about what he's learning about, and he's learning because it's real. And anyways, this young man, I got to meet him randomly, didn't make the connection to his mom in that conversation in the moment, but later found out, like, yeah, this kid is, he's so brilliant when you just talk to him. He's just so intelligent. He's articulate. He's funny. He's sharp. Yeah. And he's in this program. We're running in partnership with the Mind Trust and the Boys and Girls Club. We're a host site of summer learning labs, and so we have worked with Elkhart Community Schools to really structure this around kids who went through, about 800 kids who went through our innovative learning program this past spring, and we really handpicked, Kevin, kids and targeted kids who were maybe literacy and math, they were struggling, right? And so we got those, that group of 80 kids. Anyways, this kid, I met him and he said, yeah, I can't really read. And I just said, really? He said, yeah, I can barely read. And so right now he's learning, he's spending right now about 7-8 hours on our campus. The first 3.5-4 hours are all in a classroom with a certified teacher. Him and his peers, they're going through literacy curriculum called RISE. It's an evidence-based model. It has huge results at them gaining literacy standards. So this kid is learning how to read, and then he gets to spend the rest of the day like on the ropes course and fishing and boating and riding horses and then doing some other learning through hands-on learning. So there are so many amazing things we're doing this summer, Kevin.
9: That's awesome. I love hearing about it.
8: It's incredible. So if you just tuned in, I'm on a little bit of a rant, kind of sharing it's summertime, and there's so many great things going on. But I just want to make sure, I want to say thank you for tuning in, especially for those people that tune in regularly. If you're new, you can actually listen to this show anywhere that podcasts are streamed. You can also watch us on YouTube at The 5-Star Life or at our newest program partner. It's called Your Home TV. So go to yourhometv.com. You can check those things out. And again, if you enjoy this show, I want to encourage you to hit the like button, hit the subscribe button so you get it automatically. It's like a donation to us that helps us. And then share it with a friend or family member. Again, 5-Star Life, working with a lot of kids. And it's all about getting to their core mindsets, beliefs, and then skilling them up, getting them the skills. Competence creates confidence. So if you want to learn more, go to 5starlife.org and get involved. Bring our curriculum, a program to a school near you or to your neighborhood. We're excited. So Kevin, you just went, you're off for a minute. You went to New Mexico.
9: Utah.
8: Oh, Utah. Why did I think of New Mexico? Oh, that's because that's,
9: that's where I'm from.
8: That's where you're from. Yeah. So you went to Utah, seeing your girlfriend's family. Tell me about Utah. How's Utah?
9: Love it. I love the mountains out there. The weather. It's hot. Here, it's hot sometimes, but it's humid. Over there, it's dry heat.
8: Okay, so for those of us from the Midwest, what's the difference between the dry heat and the humid heat?
9: Humid, you feel sticky when you walk outside. You feel gross. Over there, you can walk outside and you're already burning. You know, it's like that hot. But I prefer that rather than humid heat.
8: Okay, so you're burning, but you are dry.
9: Yeah,
8: that's where people from the West get scorched and they go to humid, go to dry, you know,
9: dry heat
8: environments because it's like, well, I'm not sweating. It's probably not, you know, is it that bad? It's crazy. Okay, so anyways, we're gonna have a great show. We're gonna unpack a few different things. We've been in studio filming a series geared around teaching kids how to rise mentally, emotionally, and ultimately in the first lesson we taught, Kevin, we taught kids, and this is what we're teaching tens of thousands of kids. We believe this is going to get, it's going to continue to grow, not just throughout the Midwest, but across the country, because I have so many adults and business leaders that say, why are schools not teaching this stuff? It's so important. When you think about the skills that are going to matter in the future with AI, which there's just massive questions about what all AI is going to take over, we already know some of those things because they've already hit. But the skills that are going to be so important for humans that bots won't be able to do, there's going to be a premium on things like critical thinking, on character, on emotional intelligence, and on relationship building. Can you connect with other people? Can you listen? Can you connect? Can you make decisions? And ultimately, the thing I hear more often than not is from people who are trying to hire, they're so frustrated because, like, I don't want to hire, like, there's so many people that are just box checkers. They're like bots. Mm-hmm. They're NPCs, which that's a gaming term. They're non-player characters that are just, they're in, doing the motions.
9: Right.
8: And ultimately, you know, technology, these cell phones and screens, because kids are on screens at home and at school, it's turning kids, and AI is not going to help, into NPCs. Mm-hmm. And so parents out there, I really want to encourage you to challenge your kids. Right now it's summertime, and, you know, ultimately, summer, it's called the summer slide in education. And your kids, if you're not careful, will spend a lot of time in front of a screen. And most of you have your kids in camps and programs and all kinds of things. But there's something I want to just highlight quickly. We have a 5-Star Life app. And in that app, there are all kinds of master classes that you can go through with your kids. And these master classes target all of these mindsets that we'll unpack here in a second, but you can check that out. It's actually at the App Store. You just go to the 5-Star Life app, Google Play Store, same thing, 5-Star Life app. You can download that. There's a free version, like a free trial version. Then there's like a paid version. It's super cheap. But the thing that I want parents to think about is, you know, you have a limited amount of time. My youngest, Kevin Blaze, is going to be a senior.
9: Wow.
8: So, I mean, it's just like I'm watching his life just fly by before me, you know?
9: This is your youngest?
8: My youngest. My baby is in his, he's going to be a senior.
9: Wow.
8: And so, you know, I have about 365 days left with him in my house before he goes to school.
9: Yeah.
8: So I have about 52 weeks, probably 55 weeks left with him. 55 weeks. How many conversations do I have left with him? Like father-son conversations?
9: 55.
8: I mean, if I have one a week.
9: Mm-hmm.
8: But think about, I'm not talking about, hey, did you take out the trash?
9: No.
8: Hey, did you clean up your room? I'm talking about like life. He's going into life.
9: Mm-hmm.
8: He's gonna be going to off to college or to a trade. And I want parents to pause and think about the number of intentional conversations they're having with their kids about their values, about their identity, about their choices, about their friendships. And most of us parents were on the hamster wheel, and we don't pause and think about these really important conversations that need to be had. And all of a sudden, they're 12 years old, or 13 years old, and now our voice is not as significant because now the voice of their peers kicks in, and the voice of social media kicks in, and the voice of YouTube kicks in. And what happens is, to so many parents I see, they feel like they've lost their window of opportunity. And I want to tell every parent right now, that's not true. You did not lose your window of opportunity. There's still hope. And that's why we've built this app, because we believe this. We believe if you can have one meaningful conversation with your kids each week on purpose, that's 52 conversations that you didn't have on purpose. In Five Star Life, we've created lessons and curriculum that it's like a layup. It's like a lob. It's lobbed up for you to take and go through. Their short little videos for teenagers. They're 6 to 7 minutes long. And then there's these discussion prompts you walk through, and they just process them, and then you talk about them together. And we'll spend a chunk of this show walking through what one of those lessons looks like for everybody kind of to check out. So this is going to be a fun show. It's going to be a little bit different because I don't have Mia, but we got producer Kevin back here mic'd up, so we'll go through this together. But again, we're going to take a quick break. As we do, I want you to make sure you go to our website, unless you're driving, 5starlife.org, and I want you to consider getting involved. If you've not gotten involved, figure out how you can get involved. Come take a tour. See what we're doing. Donate. 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And again, the challenge is one conversation a week will build a bridge from your heart to your kid's heart. We'll start to connect to start to do life together. It's going to be really powerful. It can start now. It can start in the summer. And everybody says, let's wait. I say start now, and then you can carry it forward in the school year. We're going to take a quick break and come back right after this.
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8: 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I am your host, Coach Seth, and I'm joined not with my co-host, Coach Mia. She is out this week, but I'm joined with producer Kevin. He's mic'd up. You can't see him, but you can hear him. And if you just tuned in, you're wondering what this is all about. We're on a mission, truly on a mission, and we have our mission statement right here. I'm going to hold it up. You know, transforming students' lives by challenging the way they think, act, and lead while equipping them with the academic, athletic, social, and employability skills necessary to thrive. Listen, we're not messing around. We didn't start this nonprofit just because we thought there needs to be another nonprofit. There's a ton of nonprofits, some amazing nonprofits. We started it because we saw 20 years ago, the dropout rate. There were 7,000 kids dropping out of high school every single school day. And we were like, how is that possible? Every single school day. And we knew there was going to be problems ahead if we didn't address it. And the problems, they hit. And we're seeing the problems. We're seeing a culture that has shifted in a very negative way. We're seeing more uneducated people that can't think critically, that don't have a purpose, that don't have a mission, which means you have purpose, you have mission, your work ethic slides. When you have a purpose or mission or values, your morals slide. And you see that happening in our society. And so what Five Star Life was founded for was to say, hey, rather than complaining about the problem, it really, one of my pet peeves, one of the things that annoys me the most, and it's something that our staff knows not to do with me, is don't complain about the problem unless you have a solution. Unless you're going to jump in the river and get your hands dirty and be a part of the solution, don't just... Spotting problems is so easy. Anybody can spot problems. Now, finding solutions, that's next level. You know what's even next level, higher than that? people that actually don't just find solutions, but find workable solutions and execute them and make them sustainable and scalable. That's what Five Star Life's done over the last 20 years. And we're on a mission. We couldn't do it. We're a nonprofit. We could not do it with the generous donors and foundations that support us. We have so many amazing people that get involved with our organization. And if this mission sounds like something, like I know there's business people out there, I know there's family offices listening. And if you're giving money out and you've just done it because you're good people, and you believe you're supposed to give back, it's the right thing to do, but you're not passionate about what you're giving to, I would really encourage you to reach out to us and our team. We'd love just to, we fundraise very differently. We don't arm twist. We don't coerce. We just have conversations and we take you on tours and let you see what we do. And we believe if you can see it and understand it, then you'll know what you want to give to. There'll be something. We have a lot of programs and a lot of areas of need. We want you to give to the need that most aligns with your heart. And a lot of that has to do with your upbringing and your the family you come from, the people you're connected to. You have certain passions, certain things that you believe should happen. I'm guessing if you have a passion, I bet we have an aligned program, whether it's our LIFT program that works with kids who are in trouble with the law, and they're referred with their parents to a six-week program. And in that 6 week, we take them on a journey, and it's powerful. We address their mindsets, the thoughts, the beliefs, the actions, the habits. And we have a 95% success rate that when they're referred to our program, they don't go back into the system. That's powerful. We have sports programs. We have high level basketball programs. We have educational programs. We have a couple camps coming up for military veteran families and for kids or families who have sick family members. So we have a couple opportunities. There's several opportunities to get your kids, your family involved with what we do, and we would really welcome you to join in. Go to 5starlife.org. All right, Kevin. You ready to jump into this lesson with me?
9: Yeah.
8: You're going to play the role of Coach Mia.
9: All right.
8: So, Kevin, you know, this whole theme that we're teaching kids, and again, for our listening audience, we're in studio filming the first season of curriculum that kids will go through in several months here in the future. We're filming, we're recording it. So one of the things that separates us from every other curriculum program is that it's always fresh, same values, a lot of the same research, but different ways of explaining it. So it doesn't, kids don't think, oh, I've been through this or this is boring. I went through this last year. So different stories, different illustrations, it always gets better. That's the thing that educators say. It always gets better. So our RISE curriculum, RISE is just to grow, to increase, to get better, to really increase. And so ultimately we want kids to rise instead of the living. So many kids, Kevin, that I talk to, they're okay with status quo, or maybe they're in environments where they're made to believe that average is okay. There's not much expected of them. And this whole theme is designed to flip that and to say, hold on, you were destined. You were designed to rise. You're designed to go further than your parents, further than your grandparents. You're destined not to stay where you're at, but to rise. And so the first place we're starting with RISE is to develop a system where we're teaching them how to rise mentally and emotionally.
9: And what do you think would be the hardest challenge that they're going to face in this first lesson? Like, it's emotionally, so how would they feel and respond to that?
8: Well, I mean, the first lesson is all about like helping them understand some of the neuroscience behind it. I mean, a lot of people, adults, right? I mean, you hear this like, well, I can't change. You can't teach an old dog new tricks, mm-hmm. which it sounds good, but it's a lie. Because neuroscience now proves that our brains can change. There's this term called neuroplasticity that mm-hmm. says that at any stage of your life, your brain can change. Now, when you're young, it's even easier. The older you get, the more thought patterns, those, their information highways that are really entrenched, yeah. Can they go in? Can they change? Absolutely. It's just a little more difficult. It might take a little more time. But teaching kids that, listen, and again, we talked in the opening segment about this idea in this young, this fifth grade, sixth grade student that's like learning to read right now. He believed that maybe he was slow or not smart because of the academic environment he was in. Not because teachers told him that, but because he felt that, because he had a hard time learning the way school is structured to learn. It's not hands-on. Mm-hmm. It's just sequential. It's in a book. But when he gets his hands on something, dude comes alive. And so what's happening is he's learning the truth that, listen, my brain can change. I can learn. I can grow. I can change the way I work, the way I think, the way I talk, the way I walk. I can change my attitude. And unfortunately, the message to so many kids that become adults is you're set, you're fixed. Mm. You are who you are. You're never going to change. And we as parents have to be so careful. It comes out by saying things like, you always blah, blah, blah. Yeah. You're so blah, blah, blah. Mm. Instead of saying, ooh, that was a bad choice. Ooh, that was a bad moment. Oh, you're better than this. We as parents have got to change our narrative because unknowingly, accidentally, mistakenly, Kevin, you're not a parent yet, but parenting is so hard.
9: I bet.
8: And we so many parents find themselves when they, excuse me, so many parents find themselves in our parent programs or workshops feeling horrible, regret about some of the things they've said and done to their kids. And I always call a time and say, listen, the shame will not serve you. Being critical of yourself will not serve you. You need to be gracious to yourself because you're doing the best you know how with the knowledge you had. The point is, you're here, you're getting skilled up, so you're choosing to expose yourself to better information. Now, it's never too late. So right now, you've still got kids, so forget the shame, forget the guilt, and just learn and now apply it. Right? Take the pressure off yourself. You're getting better. And you're going to be a better parent today than you were yesterday. Yeah. That's where we got a parent from. And ultimately, I tell parents, you can parent from one of two places. You can parent from a place of love, or you can parent from a place of fear. And when we see our kids make poor decisions, have poor attitudes, that scares the bejeebers out of us. We get freaked out. And so then we react to their poor behavior out of fear because we fear the worst. If they continue this, they're going to do this. Or it triggers us and brings out something negative at us. And then we come down to their level, which we're going to talk about in a second. So ultimately, the first thing we're teaching, Kevin, we're teaching kids and parents is your brain can change. So don't be afraid that your kid's never going to get it. Let them grow.
9: Yeah, I think that's the harder part for parents to realize because I feel like whenever they're reacting either out of love or fear, they already have those thoughts in their head about themselves, so they just regurgitate it onto their kids. So, yeah.
8: 100%. So the second lesson in this Rise series is then goes into, you know, your emotions. You ultimately have a range of emotions, and we teach them the polyvagal theory, which is really super helpful. I think every parent should understand it. It will help them understand themselves better. It will help them understand their kids better. But it basically goes like this. The short and condensed version is you have a nervous system, and in your nervous system, there are three different levels. And of course, there's more, but it's a great analogy to simplify it. And at the top of this kind of ladder, if you will, a visual, in your brainstem, from your brainstem, you have this vagus nerve that goes from your brainstem all the way down to your visceral organs. And like 20% of the job is just like regulating your breathing and your digestive system and your heart rate. But 80% of that vagus nerve is sending information from your brain to your body. And so, you know, people used to believe that thoughts and feelings weren't really, they didn't take up real estate. They were just these invisible things. But now with, you know, the technology we have, we can actually see that thoughts actually are little wires and little branches, little trees that grow and how they connect. We can actually see that feelings run throughout that vagus nerve. They run down our spinal cord, mm-hmm. right? So our feelings actually come out in our body. And so at the top is this what we call the ventral vagal, where we are clear. We feel very clear. We feel very happy. We feel positive. We feel hopeful. We see smiling faces. We think anything is possible. We can see the world from a safe vantage point. We can see clearly. But at the bottom, and that's in your vagus nerve at the top. As you drop down to your stomach, at the bottom, that's the opposite end where we go to shut down. That's where we go to retreat. And that's where things like depression live. And ultimately, that's where we go to escape. We just check out. And when we're down in the gutter, at the bottom of the ladder, we can't see anything hopeful. We can't see smiling faces. Everything is shut down. We can't even perceive hope or life when we're in that state. And when you start to understand those two levels, then in the middle, not on your vagus nerve, but in your spinal cord, it's called the sympathetic nervous system. It's a little spot between your shoulder blades and your spine. A little spot called the sympathetic nervous system, and that's really the activated portion of your nervous system where it's fight or flight. So you're either going to fight, you're going to yell, you're going to scream, or it's going to kick you down to the gutter, down to the bottom of that ladder. So really powerful to understand those three things. We've got to take a quick commercial break, but I'm going to unpack a little more of this to help parents understand how it affects them and their kids relationally and why knowing is power.
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8: 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If you're enjoying this show, I really encourage you to hit the subscribe button so you don't miss a show. Also, if something I'm saying resonates with maybe a conversation you had with another parent or a grandparent or somebody, would you just do us a favor? Would you just like take a screenshot or share it with them? It's so easy with technology to share these things. So go ahead and do that. And then, of course, learn more at 5starlife.org. But we've been talking about this curriculum that we're filming right now that tens of thousands of kids are going to learn about. And it's so fun to think about the things that we're teaching kids. And I wish people could spend a week in my shoes walking with me and just being me for a week, because these kids, it's amazing what they absorb and what they're learning, Kevin. And everywhere I go, whether it's to Meijer, whether it's to the mall, wherever I go, I run into parents and I run into students and I run into teachers everywhere I go every day of my life because we're reaching so many kids. And it's amazing. I'm constantly hearing and they're constantly affirming the impact that's being had and how it's helping them. And it's because these are the practical things that make life work. Like if you want to live what we call a 5-star life, it's so important to understand how the brain works and that you understand the power you have in your brain, that you can program your brain any way you want. It's so important, though, in this last segment we talked about, your emotions. And one of the keys to rising is understanding, like, if you want to rise and live a 5-star life, you got to understand that you have a range of emotions. And what happens, and this is kind of, I'm changing this a little bit for parents. We have a lot of parents listening. Unfortunately, our society has put a lot of shame on kids. And there's a lot of parents listening who, you were shamed as a kid for anger, for being afraid, for being emotional. And so instead of teaching you how to manage those emotions, you were shamed for having them. And so you didn't know what to do, and so you just buried the emotions. And then those emotions, they can't be buried, so they come out in all kinds of ways. Through anger, through bad choices, through friendships, through bad habits. So these things that we're dealing with, they come out in some way, and they ultimately have a major influence on our personality development. And so what we're doing now is so powerful because we're teaching kids, starting in elementary school, through middle school, through high school, that these range of emotions are normal, they're natural. Anger is neither good or bad. Sadness, it's not good or bad. Happiness, neither good. It's just, these are emotions. Mm-hmm. And so we have, like, God gave us a range of emotions. We have them. It's the human experience. Right. And so rather than shaming kids for having emotions, we teach them that they're normal, they're natural, but you don't have to be ruled by them. Mm. So let's start to identify where you're at in the ladder. We talked about this. We just kind of introduced this idea in the last segment. At the top of the ladder, you're clear. You're at peace, right? You see clearly. In the middle, you're in fight or flight. That's where anxiety lives. That's where fear lives. So when I'm here and I'm triggered by something, my blood pressure rises. My heart rate rises. Like, I can feel a little anxious. I feel anxiety, right? My pupils dilate. I'm starting to get ready for action. Do I need to fight this person? Do I need to get out of here? Right? These are natural instincts that our nervous system has been trained to do. And what we're teaching kids that, listen, if you can recognize which part of the ladder, or I've dropped down to depression, or I'm hiding, I'm escaping. What we've done as a culture is we've said, well, you're just depressed, or you're just afraid, and that's who you are. We tie the emotion and where they're at, their physiological state, to their personality, and they shouldn't be tied together. It's a state of being. It's not who they are. And as soon as kids start to realize, like, oh, this is a state of being, this is not who I am. Sadness can live in a place. Depression, I can feel depressed for a moment. I have to stay stuck there. And when you start teaching them the tools to rise higher, it's empowering through breathing, through exercise, through co-regulation learning. Like, hey, if you can, and we teach them, like, if you can name the emotion, it loses its power. Just by if you can name that emotion in a word, I'm sad, it's empowering. Like, oh, I'm sad. Okay, so now, what can you do about the sadness? Well, can you recognize why you're sad? Yeah, I'm sad because this didn't happen. Like, my friends wouldn't share their crayons with me, or they didn't pick me to be on the team, or I'm sad because this person hurt me. Like, recognizing, okay, what can I do with the sadness? Like, I can feel it. It's okay to feel sad. But now, how do you make sure you don't stay stuck in sadness? Because you don't want to stay stuck there. You can fully embrace the sadness, recognize where it's come from, and then say, okay, I'm going to go talk to somebody because I don't want to stay sad. Mm-hmm. Man, that really hurt, but I'm going to talk to a parent, a teacher, a friend, somebody else who can be there for me.
9: Yeah.
8: And talking through it, that's co-regulation. Scientifically proven, there's all these things that are scientifically proven that they help you come back to a place of peace. But if we don't teach kids, we shame them, well, just get over it. You'll have new friends. You'll make more. Just get over it. It doesn't matter. Well, it's like telling them to ignore reality, to ignore the pain. You can't ignore it. You got to deal with it.
9: Mm-hmm. And that's exactly how they grow up, what they grow up thinking, and they reflect that onto others, and they tell them the same thing. Oh, just whatever. You'll move on. Move on, you know?
8: Suck it up.
9: Yep.
8: Pull up your bootstraps. And you know what? There are times to pull up your bootstraps, but the bootstrap pulling up should be, hey, pull up your bootstraps. And even though you want to isolate right now because you're really sad, and that's what you've trained and your nervous system has been trained to do, so when we get sad, we just isolate, mm-hmm. and we listen to sad songs and we want to be alone and just sit in our misery. So the bootstrap is not just sucking up. The bootstrap is saying, I'm going to force myself to face this and not stay stuck. I'm going to force myself to go talk to somebody and just get this off my chest. Or I'm going to force myself to write this out. Or I'm going to force myself to do something else. I'm going to go for a walk. I'm going to go do some exercise. I'm going to go dancing. I'm going to watch a funny movie. I'm going to force myself to address this and not stay stuck. Mm-hmm. And I'm not going to allow the thoughts in my head that feel really true and the sadness when we're hurt by someone that will never get over it, that there will never be somebody that will love us again like that. That's always going to be our lot in life, to be unchosen, rejected, unloved. I'm not going to allow that. I'm going to recognize and identify, because if I can come a little higher, I can see like, okay, that's not true. Just because that happened here and here doesn't mean that's my future. So like, it's like the bootstrap is empowering yourself to recognize I don't have to stay stuck. I can climb up higher. That's where the bootstraps come in.
9: Super powerful. But earlier you mentioned you're talking about the polyvagar, and you mentioned soft skills earlier. How do you think this polyvagal ladder is going to help students just start building those skills and even start learning in the classroom more? You know,
8: that's a great question. So we actually got to hear students, and maybe we can even add some into the show, because we interviewed a ton of kids and teachers, and the teachers would say, like, I get to see the impact of what Five Star teaching. Like,

0: 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There are supplements that claim to fight inflammation, but Sweetamine, which I developed through my own years of scientific research, doesn't fight inflammation. It turns inflammation off at its source using the same natural nutrient your body uses with the amino acid glycine. 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
2: In a happy place, but it's fake. We know it. There's stuff going on that they're not dealing with. And everybody around them knows they're not dealing with their stuff. It's fake. It's like a fake, happy, smiley face. But they got this stuff going on. And they're just, they're choosing to ignore these other emotions. They don't want to go there. And it's like, that's not healthy either. It's so important to have the human experience where you have the range of emotions. And in the middle of it, to teach kids how to make sure those emotions don't allow them to be hijacked into actions, behaviors that damage themselves or other people. The emotions are not bad. The responses, that's what we're talking about. And that's what the next lesson after a second lesson is like. We're going to learn how to respond instead of just reacting to these emotions, which is super powerful.
3: So it's just amazing to hear, you know, like students being able to point out their feelings. Because how important is that when you grow up in a relationship? Oh, I'm triggered. I can't talk right now. Oh, I need to step back. I can't have this conversation with you right now. You know, so just learning that from a young age will be super powerful for them in the future.
2: Yeah, super powerful. And it's interesting. I was talking to, I was doing a coaching session, a one-on-two coaching session last night with one of our Lyft families who, again, their child got into some trouble in court, blah, blah, blah. They came through our program and it unpacked some stuff going on in the home. There's some real struggles in the marriage, right, that also impact the home, the kids. And we were talking about conflict. And like, it was so interesting because one of the things that they're people of faith, as am I. And one of the things that we grew up hearing is don't let the sun go down on your anger. And so one of the rules they had is like, we're not going to go to bed angry. And so they would at times wear themselves out deep into the night and waste their energy. And it's like, there's, you know, that's a great principle, but it's not a law. Sometimes it's better to pause.
3: Right.
2: Get some sleep. You might be tired. You might be like, maybe pause and attack it with some time and some space to process individually. Then come back when you're fresh and energized, then attack it. And so this stuff is helpful for adults as well, right? Because we didn't all learn this growing up. Not everybody had 5-star. All right, we'll take a break and come back with our last episode.
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2: Welcome back to the 5-Star Life Show. I'm your host, Coach Seth, and I am having a blast. Coach Mia is out of the studio, so I'm hanging with producer Kevin back here. He's mic'd up. Kevin, thanks for being with us.
3: Thank you so much for having me.
2: You now know how hard Mia's job is, trying to work with me and, you know, inject questions and thoughts because I get on a roll. But this stuff, I'm so passionate about it, right? Because I think this is the stuff that makes life work. You know, we're called human beings, not human doings. And a lot of people are just doing life. And what we're trying to teach kids is how to live a 5-star life, to truly live it and live it to the full, like a 5-star life.

0: life is the best life, where you're truly living in abundance. You're taking in the moments. You're living every day, not just on autopilot like most people do. Kevin, so many of us are on the hamster wheel. And I know so many people listening to this can relate. Because when you're adulting, you like have to be responsible. You have to pay bills. You have to take care of kids. And you get into a grind, into a rhythm. And you get into a cycle, and that cycle just runs your life. It's like on autopilot. Mm-hmm. And, you know, have you seen the movie Click?
1: Yeah. Yeah.
0: One of my favorite, like, kind of family, like movie for parents, for dads and for moms to watch. It captures so well how time can go so fast and how we create cycles in our lives. And if we're not careful, we just try to fast forward through the hard parts and we just try to grind it out. And what happens, it's such a great living analogy and illustration of how our brains work. Our brains will run programs on autopilot, and it will be trained just to run this program for this area of your life, and if you're not careful. And again, brain science says something like 95% of your life is ran by your, you know, subconscious. Hmm. The subconscious, so below consciousness, 95% of your life is ran by your subconscious. And how many things are you doing that you really don't want to do? You're not mindful. You're not thoughtful about your actions, your choices, where you're spending your time. You're just doing them. And again, from a parent's perspective, I've got about 55 weeks left with Blaze, my son, in my house. Man, 55 weeks. Man, it makes me emotional. I have instilled a lot, and I believe more is caught than taught. I believe that he's caught a lot of stuff from me. Yeah. He's picked up a lot of stuff from me. A lot of it over the last 5 years has been in a car on the way to a gym, or in a gymnasium, or working out in a facility. A lot of it's been eating food after training, at the kitchen table, watching a game. And these moments are precious and powerful. And what I don't want, and what everybody listening can relate to this, parents, grandparents, what we don't want is just the subconscious program of the rat race running and missing out on, man, how's he doing today? Where's he at today? Is he prepared for the next steps in life? And this is not me trying to project fear and anxiety on people. It's just challenging the current cycle. All I'm asking you to do is evaluate the cycle you're in as a parent. And are you mindful of the season of life your child is in, the season of life your family is in, and are you choosing to run this season of your life appropriately, or is the system just running itself? Because when the system runs itself, it's a crappy deal, because it's not designed to build anything great. It's designed as an energy saver. It's designed just to keep the status quo. But you, your brilliant mind that God gave you, you're creative, you can spot issues, your intuition is intact, but that intuition gets hijacked by the subconscious. Subconscious pushes down the intuition if we don't act on it. Like when we see something or feel something, we have, like research says, we have like 5 seconds, about 5 second window when we have an intuitive moment to say, man, that doesn't feel right, I need to do something. If we don't act, we do nothing, and the subconscious program says, no, we don't have the energy. We don't have the time. You know, it'll work itself out. Do nothing. And so, you know, as I think about Blaze, it's like, I want this last 55 weeks. I want to have meaningful conversations. I want to be intuitive. I want to be engaged. I want to be living life with my son. And I want to show up to work. I want to be living life with you, Kevin, with the people I work with. Every time I contact kids and parents and our coaches and our staff, like, I want to be in the moment. I don't want to be a bot. This is what living a five-star life is. And it's super fun when you step out of the unconscious life and into the real here and now. That's where brilliance comes. That's where creativity is in abundance. It's where life starts to click and get excited. And it's also where your brain, because if people are watching this, they can see I'm like drawing a circle. I'm drawing a circle. What happens, you're in the middle of this circle. It's because your subconscious brain wants to keep you in this loop. It's created a program that's energy efficient, but it's not life, five-star life efficient. And so when you start these intuitive moments and you start getting these brilliant flashes of things you want to do and things you want to accomplish, your brain will push back. When you start to get to the edge of that circle, your brain will try to push you back to the center of the circle to keep you from breaking through, because it's going to tell you this is too much energy. It will start to spit fear at you. It's too much time. It's too much energy. You can't do it. Conserve your energy. Scarcity, fear. And what you've got to do is say, no. No, this is me becoming a better version of myself. This is me going to the gym. This is me having the tough conversation. This is me shutting off the TV and taking 5 minutes just to think critically about the state of my family. And this is me looking on Amazon for the right book about parenting. This is me going to Five Star Life app and downloading it and saying, you know what, me and my spouse, we're going to be committed to doing one family conversation a week with the Five Star Life app. And we're not just going to do it one and done, because trust me, your kids, the first week, they will fight you. Like, why are we doing this? This is stupid. Because their brands, their subconscious brands are going to say, this is stupid. We don't do this. What are we doing? And they're going to buck the system. But if you do it 2 weeks and 3 weeks and you get into rhythm, you will watch as everybody's brains adapt to this system. This becomes the new normal. And they begin to connect and click and communicate. And every kid wants to connect with their family, with their kid, with their parents. Mm-hmm. They won't tell you that. Mm-mm. Teens will not tell you that they need you. They won't tell you how much they need your support. They won't tell you they need boundaries. They will buck the boundaries. But if you start communicating, it's a game changer.
1: I'm going to challenge you. You're always challenging families to have one conversation a week. I'm going to challenge you. Maybe two conversations a week.
0: There we go.
1: With your son. 55 left.
0: That gets me to 110.
1: There we go.
0: How cool is that? 110. So awesome. And here's the beauty. It doesn't have to be a five-star lesson. Mm. It's just being a little bit intentional, thinking through, what conversation do you want to have? Right. It's just being a little bit mindful. What's something I want to talk to my son about? Or even put it on them. Hey, let's connect tonight over dinner. What's something we can talk about? What's a good conversation topic? You want to talk about college? You want to talk about friendships? You want to talk about what your goals are? You want to talk about things you want to, like, hey, you got your senior year coming up. What are your goals for your senior year? Every summer I've always spent time with my kids in the summer helping them set goals for the next year. Like, what do they want to accomplish? So there's all kinds of creative things we can do as parents to connect with our kids. And I love your idea, Kevin. Like, that's a way you can, multiply the touch points. Yep. And you think about so many parents listening. And I think about grandparents. I have amazing parents who are super engaged with their kids. Yeah, with their grandkids and their kids. But grandparents, same thing. Like, what do you want your legacy to be? And what kind of conversations do you want to have? And what are you willing to do to invest in them so that they want to connect with you? My parents, my kids' grandparents, they're taking them out to lunch in the summer. They're investing resources just, and there's no pressure to, like, hey, we need to have a conversation, but it's just proximity. Mm-hmm. They want to be in proximity so that, they have a relationship and they can ask some things. Hey, how's this going? Hey, any girls in your life? Mm-hmm. Hey, what do you think about for school next year? Hey, what's the newest fun thing that's going on? What are you working on? How's work going? Yeah. How's your boss treating you? What do you learn at work? They're always just not peppering them, not badgering them, but they'll just throw out a question. If it gets shut down, they'll move away from it and just talk about something fun or funny, or they'll share something in their life. Yeah. It's really powerful, and it creates cohesion and family, and it's so important for kids to develop roots and know where they came from and know they're supported by the whole village. That's a really good one. All right. The last lesson we talked about, you know, the power of the pause. And I'm gonna end with that. We're not even going to get into our lesson today. This is one of these things we wanted to get into lesson four, but I'm just going to recap this whole thing by mentioning the third lesson we taught in this series for kids and how to rise mentally and emotionally was teaching them the power of the pause. Once they can start to identify where they're at in that ladder, now I notice I'm experiencing anxiety or I'm feeling sad. Now, instead of just letting your emotions take over, there's this space between you recognizing the emotional place in the ladder, your physiological state. There's this little moment called the pause. And if you can pause and then decide what you're going to do next with it, that is a very powerful place that most adults don't experience very much. It goes like this. Something happens. They're triggered. They go down the ladder into anger or defensiveness or into sadness or depression or fear or anxiety. And then that determines how they handle the conversation. It determines the next action. And what we taught kids was the power of the pause. If you can pause, and you can take a few deep breaths, and you can step away, and you can rise up, and you can regulate your emotions a little bit, and get clear, now you're at a state where you can get back to a good vantage point and decide, what do I do with this moment? Where do I go next? What's my next action? And this is a process of learning, but we can become really good. This is a skill that we have to learn. We have to train ourselves with these things. But if we can get good at identifying where we're at in the ladder and then pausing to then assess what my next response is instead of just letting the emotion in the physiological state cause a reaction, that's a game changer. All right, Kevin, you did great. Thanks for joining me.
1: Thank you for having me.
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3: Celebrate 250. I'm Angelo Bavaro, Fox News. Even rain clouds cannot keep the crowds from celebrating the nation's big birthday.
4: The roar of military aircraft overhead set the tone as freedom filled the skies on America's 250th birthday. Thousands packed the National Mall despite periods of rain, while spectacular fireworks lit the skies in New York City, Las Vegas, Los Angeles, and countless other communities. Even those sheltering from the weather in D.C. joined the celebration as hundreds inside the U.S. Department of Agriculture building broke into a stirring rendition of the national anthem. President Trump addressed the crowd.
5: Our country is just getting started because the best is yet to come.
4: The celebration reached its grand finale with a record-breaking fireworks spectacular over Washington set to patriotic music performed by members of the United States military, bringing America's 250th birthday to a memorable close. Matt Murphy, Fox News.
3: Stormy weather is helping to bring down sky-high temperatures that have been plaguing much of the eastern U.S.
6: Finally cooling off after it's been such a warm stretch here through the 4th of July holiday. A lot of rain last night across a lot of these areas. Temperatures in the mid-70s. Previous days, we've been waking up in the upper 80s, maybe 90 degrees. So certainly a lot cooler out there right now, and it will be cooler today as you're looking at temperatures still summer-like, mid-80s, 85 degrees in New York City, only 75 back in Chicago. And actually, in some of these locations, you're going to be trading in some of those really high temperatures for some pretty big rainfall totals taking all the way in the middle of next week. Mid-Atlantic up in the New York City area, in some cases maybe as much as 3 to 5 inches. So we're going to be seeing a soggy one in the next few days.
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9: 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I'm Laura Smith, and for the next half hour, we'll be diving into the science-backed strategies, mindset shifts, and simple habits that successful people use to feel incredible every single day. 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And now, Feel Amazing Daily.
10: As you know, Catherine, I've become not obsessed, but transfixed with this idea that Noah's Ark, it turns out, didn't have a steering wheel. It didn't have a way that Noah could steer the ship. Implying, I think, that he had to have faith that the journey that was going to unfold for him was meant to be, that God, some people would say the universe, I would say God, intended for him to take the journey and that things would be okay, but no steering wheel. And I wrote a little bit about this on my Substack and it caught your eye. So now it's the topic for our show.
11: Yeah, I love your Substack, by the way. It's so good.
10: Thank you.
11: I don't know how you come up with all these great ideas, but they are awesome. And yeah, when I read that, I thought, wait a minute, for knew that? It's sort of the oldest story. Everybody knows the story of Noah's Ark, probably, you know, even if you're not Jewish or Christian. And, but yet, I never knew it didn't have a steering wheel. And it doesn't have a rudder, right? Because it doesn't have a steering wheel. Yeah, and obviously back then there were no navigational systems. What you wrote was that it really just had to flow.
10: And after all, he's building this for years. This is a massive project. It's more like a barge than a sailboat. It's enormous. And all the while, he has to notice, well, wait a second, how do I steer it? So I would say that Noah had accepted, I'm casting myself into the universe, I'm going to accept fate. And fate is not going to land me on the rocks. We're not going to turn into a million splinters here. In fact, I'll be delivered. Now, people could take a lesson from that because we're all very much about control, a lot of us. And to the extent that you can sometimes say, I'm going to put it in the hands of God or the universe, things will unfold as they are supposed to. That can be very anti-anxiety and anti-stress. If you believe there's a bit of more of an order to things than might appear to be the case. And after all, here's a biblical story that dramatizes that in, you know, incredibly powerful terms.
11: Yeah, incredibly powerful. And I guess the other thing that I thought about in reading this is not only was there no steering wheel, so he had no way to control, as you're saying, but everybody was making fun of it. You know, nobody believed him. He's like, oh, he's gone nuts. Why would God tell him to build this ark? But yet he had belief and faith that in the end, was all going to work out. And you said this thing was big. I think it was bigger than the size of a football field and four stories high. So, I mean, it was...
10: That's like pretty.
11: Yeah. I mean, things rock when they're that tall. You know, winds come, waves come. And yet he had the faith to endure and not to, I guess, freak out in modern day terms. So how was that?
10: Lots of lessons there. First of all, faith doesn't mean you don't have to do the work. Like, there's an instruction manual for how to build the word of God again, how to build this ark. It has to be done. It's a lot of work. It's years of work. You can't cut corners. Now, these are all lessons for life. So just having faith doesn't mean that you don't do any. If you're going to start a company, if you're going to get married, if you're going to buy a home or build a home, it wouldn't do to say, well, I'm just going to sit here and see what happens. Like, you are going to do the work. And yet, it's worth acknowledging, look, there's an element of faith in all of this. And so many people were called crazy. Isn't it crazy to say, I'm going to try to spend my whole life with one person? Yeah, it's a little nuts. Yeah, and yet we all attend marriage ceremonies, most of us, and we wish people well. It's uncharted territory. It really is. You may think you know what it's going to be like. You don't. And you're going to go through storms. And we hope that you land well. Hope is a wonderful thing. Faith is even better. But you still have to do the work. When you start a business, it's on faith to some extent. You can't know. And many people were called crazy. They're called crazy is sometimes when they stick with it. And they keep trying when other people would say, what are you doing? You're wasting your time. And sometimes I think it is best to take your hands off the wheel and notice, huh, that's an interesting person I just met. Or that's a wonderful opportunity. I didn't generate it by putting a lot of ink on a piece of paper or typing into an AI system, but it's come to me. It must have been dialed in from the beginning. I didn't need to hold on to the wheel with both hands.
11: Bob, your knuckles turned white. So, you know, there's like, we don't just grip it. When you're trying to gain control, you're holding on and your whole body tenses up, right? And so...
10: Interesting.
11: I know what to do that. But one thing, I think you said this in your article, was that we worship prediction. Is that in your substack?
10: We do. I mean, think about the way that we elevate, for instance, prediction markets now. Right. So there are huge businesses like Polymarket or Polymath or whatever it's called, I forget, where people are predicting everything now. They're betting on it. Why are they doing that? Well, they want to do that partly because they want to feel good about being able to predict the future. But it's also just like for Nostradamus or others, we're really fascinated by this notion that maybe we could tell about events before they unfold. And we pay less homage to the idea, well, what if we just said, no matter what comes, we're committed to our goals and we'll summon the requisite determination and courage to meet any challenge. To me, that's a more beautiful story than being able to say, well, I bet on whether this person would attend a soccer event and I knew I was right. I had a gut feeling. All right, well, you can have all the gut feelings you want. And sometimes they're very good. Like, I think I'll start this business, or I think I'm in love, whatever it might be. But really, there's still an element of faith. I had a really good friend. He's still around. We're just not in touch as much. But he was a stunt pilot. And I said, well, hey, what's the hardest part of that? And he said, honestly, it's knowing when to let go of the controls. He said, if you try to hold on to the controls when the plane is about to roll, you will crash. You have to let the plane do what it's going to do. If you try to interfere with it once you've set the plane in motion, forget it. You're going to hit the ground. And that's the hardest thing, he said. I think that that's one reason why there's no steering wheel on the ark. Yeah. Because, in fact, Noah had to let go of control. And what was riding on it, not just, am I going to make this business work? It was like, is life on the planet going to continue? And yet there's no steering wheel. Amazing.
11: That's amazing. You talk about a plane, and it brought a memory to mind when Kent and I were flying, what we do fly, and sometimes he would hand the steering wheel over to me for a few minutes during the flight. And so I could learn to maneuver the plane, you know, as best as possible in an emergency. So the first time I did this, literally, I was like moving the steering wheel back and forth. Like, he goes, no, no, no, you just barely touch it with your fingers. Just barely hold on and make very small movements. Because if you make a large movement, the plane is going to tilt one way and it's going to go the other. And so, you know, in our own lives, when we do this, when we're hanging on so tight, we're not going in a straight line. We're not following the correct path. We're getting off course. We're turning to the right. We're turning to the left. We're kind of flipping. So, you know, I think that's such a great analogy that we can't, you know, predict what and control everything that's in the future. You kind of have to work with it with a little bit of kid gloves, while at the same time, maybe taking responsibility for your actions along the way. Does that make any sense to you as a life coach and a psychologist of more than 25 years?
10: It definitely does. I mean, it's this delicate balance between having faith and being able to sit back and say, I wonder what's going to happen next, because that is not easy. People want to grab the wheel, especially when under stress. We feel like maybe we should turn around. Maybe we should swing the ship 90 degrees or 180 degrees instead of saying, well, wait a second, maybe there's a reason why we're floating in this direction. Maybe I don't have to worry as much as I am worried right now. So there's an anti-stress element of having hope and faith and not believing that you have to steer through every curve. It's also like if you watch somebody racing a motorcycle around a track where their knee is almost touching the ground, they have practiced a lot, right? But I'm certain that any one of those folks racing a motorcycle around a curve at 120 miles an hour would say, at that moment, the bike is in control, forces of gravity are in control. You are going for the ride. So I think balancing, listen, preparation matters. Be prepared. If you're starting a business, you're going to enter a marriage, or you're going to have a child, or you're going to get a dog. Be prepared. But don't let it be less of an adventure because you think you should be able to write every page a page ahead of time. Life is going to unfold. And some of the greatest joys will come from times when you can't be in control and don't seek to be in control.
11: Yeah, that's so true. There's something, and I'm sure you know about this, called the intolerance of uncertainty, which is, I guess, when people tell themselves, I don't know, because it's so stressful and unbearable to be able to say that, to be able to think, I don't know what's going to happen next, and I have to try and control this. Do you think that in this digital age that we're living in now, that that is even more prominent than it used to be?
10: Totally is. And there's no question. We think we can crunch the numbers on anything. We think that AI will give us certainty when certainty isn't the point. Some things are miraculous because they can't be defined. That's the point. But basically what we're telling people is this. The Ark had no steering wheel. Noah's Ark. Why? Because God was in control, the universe was in control, and that was part of the miracle of that act of faith on Noah's part, building the ark without a steering wheel. We're talking about a purely non-scientific principle, faith. How did we get talking about this? I wrote a Substack article on my Substack, hint, hint, hint, please go on and subscribe, about Noah's Ark. And the fact that I didn't know, someone shared with me recently, the fact that Noah's Ark had no steering wheel, no steering mechanism. He built it on faith. He built it with the idea that it would get where it needed to go. But he didn't skip any steps. It was hard to build. It took years. He had to do it meticulously. He had to be prepared. And yet, he didn't allow his commitment to being prepared to make him say, I'm not doing this without a steering wheel. He was prepared, though it had no steering wheel. By the way, none of us really has a grip on the steering wheel in life because life, as we know, is very unpredictable. And the real question is, are you going to be able to meet with, whether it's a storm or it's brilliantly sunny skies, a peaceful night or a tumultuous night, will you have what it takes to get through it?
11: We all go through trying times, you know, whether it's a loved one passing away, even a dog. We had a dog recently pass away. Or if it's just work situations, executives who are trying to control everything within their organization. So there's always going to be this higher level of stress that they, I believe, I've seen it in my own life, and I've seen it in the life of former coworkers who are still in the industry I was in. And they're like, this is, the stress level is so high, and it's because their managers are trying to control everything, and their managers are stressed out, so they become stressed out. And it's hard for us to learn to not have to have control over every little thing in our life and become hyper-vigilant about it, right? Like, we can't rest. We can't think about, let it happen, you know, just let it roll. But we can't think about that anymore because we want to be able to control everything.
10: And that's an illusion. I've talked to enough people over the course of my career in psychiatry and coaching to know that really what matters, the things you have control over, are how you're going to react to those things you don't have control over, right? So we all, as you've alluded to, we all lose things in life. Circumstances change. People were building businesses and COVID happened. Okay, so the question's at that point, how are you going to respond to this unpredictable event that has thrown everything into chaos? Waves are battering the ark. How are you going to respond? Are you going to jump overboard? Are you going to scream and panic? Or are you going to settle yourself down and everyone else down and say, we're going to get through this? You want to be the latter.
11: Yeah, and you have to be prepared for that, right? Noah was prepared. He had everything he needed on the ark. He had prepared before. Like you say, it does take work. You can't think, I'm just going to lose control and I'm just going to hang out like, you know, a sloth on a tree. You have to be prepared for what's coming ahead to the best that you can without taking too much control at the same time and having faith that it's all going to work out in the end.
10: Part of being prepared, you're absolutely right. Part of being prepared is knowing yourself. So what can you do? It's very important that people in these times when people are being emptied out into AI and emptied out into Facebook, and the soul is under assault, it really is, by artificial intelligence and technology of various kinds, to say, well, I'd better anchor myself, intentional metaphor, I better anchor myself in my faith and in my knowledge of myself. I can't afford to be on the run from early chapters of my life story that have me running scared. I better turn around, face everything, and make myself at one with reality, with truth, so that no matter what reality unfolds and what beach you land on or what waves come over the bow, you are prepared because you're yourself. You're not running a script that isn't yours. And by the way, I think that, you know, each of us truly is grounded in a particular life story, and we have inherent courage as human beings, courage and empathy, these wonderful qualities. Very hard to manifest them, though, if you are trying to escape things that unfolded in your life. So looking at them squarely is the antidote to AI. being an avatar of yourself won't work. If Noah wasn't Noah, not really, if he was playing Noah on TV, it wouldn't work because he would have bailed or he would have said, I'm not taking this voyage. I need a steering wheel. But the whole point that he says, I'll do it. And I know that I'm not the one in control. The waves are, the moon is, God is.
11: So what you're saying is that my iCloud can't handle the chaos that might happen in my life or in other people's lives. You know, they can't handle that for us. We have to handle that ourselves. And what are you going to do when that chaos comes, right? It's not going to be built on a map. Noah didn't have a map. And like you said, you land on the beach or a mountain. But what happens with the chaos in between? I can't imagine what they went through. Like, maybe there was no light because there are no windows. Maybe they thought they were running out of food. Maybe it was constantly choppy and huge waves and tsunamis. We don't know. But somehow they withstood all that chaos, not their AI clone, but themselves, to get through that and do what was planned for them in the future.
10: Think about D-Day, right? Think about people disembarking from barges, facing unknown, well, the water was turned to blood, so known risks. You don't know whether you're going to die or not. In those times, it simply won't do to say, I'm in control because I'm going to be able to see every bullet flying my way. You have to decide, I'm going on faith. There's no steering here. I'm just going on faith. I believe in freedom. I believe these people don't want freedom, that they're going to enslave us. Hence, I'm going onto that beach. And there's no steering wheel. It's full steam ahead, and either you're going to make it or you're not, but you're not really the one in control of that. And yet, that's the heroic moment. How can we be heroic when we're not in control? Well, that is when people get heroic, because we can't know whether we're going to lose someone we love. We can't know whether we're going to be invaded by a warring nation. We can't know a lot of things. We can only know I'm prepared to do the thing that's in my heart to do that seems right. That's your steering wheel.
11: Oh, wow. That's so amazing. So talking about heroism. So after that sort of heroism, and it may be not big, you know, I saved a life heroism, just some little things that you may do on a daily basis to help someone. But when you're past that point of, quote unquote, being the hero, that season ends, and then it's time to move on. Can you provide some advice about that moving on phase and how to navigate that after you come out of a really bad season?
10: Yes. It's important to know it's not an easy thing to do, but the narrative continues. So I like to tell people the pen is still in your hand. Your story is still being written. No matter what has unfolded, your story is still being written. And so it's an act of creativity to figure out what's the best path forward. And it's also an act of acceptance to say, yes, this has happened. My fortunes changed. Now the question is, what kind of story is it going to be? I mean, Americans in particular love a comeback story. There's a reason for that, because people have not given up. They've had faith. They've built an ark, metaphorically, for themselves, for their lives. And they've said, I don't know what's going to happen. I really don't. It's hard to know how this is going to turn out. And yet, I'm going to venture forward. There's inherent value in that, and you don't get to know the value. Sometimes just having courage and not giving up is all that is required, because it might be that your dear friend, your child, your spouse sees your determination and channels it in his or her own life, and that's the manifestation of it, that you're giving someone the gift of not giving up. They witness it. We have these viral vectors psychologically, I believe, that we pass on to other people. And it can be despair and the desire for control, or it could be faith and the absolute belief that we're essentially undefeatable. Because if you continue as a loving person with faith who believes that anything can happen to the good, nobody can really hurt you. I mean, it can hurt, but they can't destroy you.
11: Yeah, destruction is a whole different level. In my mind, it's easy to let somebody do that to you if you're in a really bad situation. And living your life and not letting the destruction happen, but letting all of the stuff that you need to fix in your own life, and then talking about me and probably everyone out there has things in their life that they need to fix, let that happen without somebody else coming in and destroying you.
10: Well, look at, this is a tiny example. It may not be on target, but you have a rescue dog. One or two.
11: Yes, we have two.
10: Two rescues. At the point at which those dogs were in cages down at the Humane Society or on the streets, if we had done an MRI or CAT scan or a positron emission tomography scan of their nervous systems, we would have registered some panic, presumably. And yet, you walk in, their fortunes completely change. It's out of the blue. Like, my life just completely changed. I'm living with Dr. Catherine Munoz and her husband. What? Yes, you couldn't have predicted it as a canine, but we're not so far from other species in this need to be hopeful. It's so important. People do need to maintain hope. They need to maintain faith. The ark was built. Remember this. The ark was built without a steering wheel. Keep that in your mind as you navigate life's troubles, because there's a lesson in that for all of us. And we try to deliver these messages not only on the show, but also at feelamazingdaily.com, our website, where we have lots of information about health, about holistic ways to take control of your life without holding on too tight to the steering wheel, but being prepared in terms of health. So we hope that people will visit feelamazingdaily.com and that they will feel amazing well every day.
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13: Warm and muggy today, scattered afternoon showers and thunder. Highs low 80s. We'll drop to the mid-60s tonight, a few showers around. Monday looks dry, outside a stray shower. Tomorrow will be another warm and muggy day, highs low 80s. Each day this week will be spent in the low to mid-80s with a bit of humidity. Rain chances look better Thursday and Friday.
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15: Hello and welcome to another edition of Discoveries in Health. I'm your host, Chris McKay, and I'm really glad you're with me today because today we're going to be talking about an issue that affects each and every one of us, and that's stress. And believe it or not, whether it's job stress, financial stress, family stress, or even the little things that we're told not to stress about, any form of stress takes a serious physical toll on your body. But don't worry, because there is something you can do about your stress. And joining me today on the phone is Dr. Michael Pincus. And Dr. Pincus is going to talk about stress and give us some great information on things that we can do to reduce or even eliminate the negative effects that daily stress has on our bodies. For those of you that may not know Dr. Pincus, he is a nationally recognized authority on natural and alternative health. He's worked with top Hollywood celebrities, professional and Olympic athletes, and he continues to be involved in the latest research into today's top health concerns. And Dr. Pincus, thanks so much for being with us today.
16: Thanks, Chris. Great to be with you.
15: So let's get right into this whole stress issue. You know, stress is such a normal part of our daily routine these days, but why should we all be concerned about it? And more specifically, what's going on in our bodies and what are the warning signs that we should be looking for?
16: Well, you know, there's two ways to look at stress. One is what we call mental stress.
15: Uh-huh.
16: And the other is how stress affects your body. As a doctor, I'm more interested in how it affects your body.
15: Sure.
16: So the way stress affects the body is this. When a person's under stress, the body transposes the stress into tension.
15: Okay.
16: And your muscles end up contracting. And everyone feels that in their upper back and neck. You feel the tightness.
15: Right.
16: As a doctor, I'm more concerned about the muscles that you don't feel, such as the muscles in the arteries.
15: Oh, okay.
16: That tighten up. And the muscles, the heart is a giant muscle.
15: Oh, right.
16: And the muscles in and around your digestive tract.
15: Mm-hmm, mm-hmm.
16: Because these are the things that are resulting in heart disease, digestive difficulties. And I want to talk a little bit in your show today about nutrition because there are two nutrients that completely handle the body in terms of stress.
15: Okay.
16: Now, according to the research that I've been involved with, it's as simple as calcium and magnesium.
15: Calcium and magnesium.
16: Right.
15: Okay.
16: When you're deficient in calcium and magnesium, a lot of things can happen. Calcium, magnesium, for example, is needed in order to go to sleep at night. And how many people do you know they just don't sleep well? You wake up tired, your body hurts more, pretty soon it starts to wear you down, and pretty soon you get sick and you have a condition. If people are suffering from pain and osteoporosis and fibromyalgia and cramps in their legs and weird illnesses, so there's something wrong with this picture. And it has to do with not how much calcium someone's taking in their diet or how many calcium supplements or how many antacids you chew. It has to do with simple absorption. Is that calcium getting absorbed into your body?
15: With calcium being something to deal with stress, isn't calcium for building bones?
16: Well, yes. Okay.
15: Yeah.
16: And it does build your teeth. But you see, 1% of the calcium actually circulates in your blood.
17: So when that 1% starts to drop, it could affect your heart, your brain, your kidneys, your organs, and your body shuts down, actually dies.
15: Wow.
16: And so 1% of the calcium always has to be in your system. And there's two sources of calcium. One is in the diet.
15: Yeah.
16: And two is from the bones themselves.
15: The body will absorb it back from the bones if it needs it?
16: That's right.
15: I see.
16: And what you just discussed right now leads to one of the major causes of a condition that's affecting 25 million Americans right now, which is called osteoporosis.
15: Right.
16: Which is a weakening of the bone.
15: Now, and that's due to the body deriving the calcium from the bones instead of from nutrition.
16: Yep.
15: Okay.
16: And so what we have to do is we have to find a way to put calcium back in the diet. Now, you think that would be really easy.
18: Sure, just drink milk.
16: Just drink milk or, you know, eat a lot of green leafy vegetables and that sort of thing. But first of all, people don't do that.
18: Right.
16: And second of all, the quality of the calcium that comes from our diet has been decreasing in the last 50 years.
18: Really?
16: Yeah, because things like pasteurization, foods are irradiated, the calcium is leached from the soils, and people are taking medications that block it. So the actual calcium is not being absorbed in the body.
18: Okay.
16: And then you see people taking Tums and calcium supplements, you know, they buy at the health food store or drugstore.
18: Right, right.
16: But these calciums don't absorb in the body.
18: That's interesting.
16: For a couple of reasons. One, when you take, let's say, an antacid that has the calcium in it, like a Tums, first of all, calcium does not absorb in the body unless it's in an acidic environment. But see, what happens when you take a Tum? It's an antacid.
18: Oh, okay.
16: So even if you're getting calcium in the antacid itself, it's not being absorbed.
18: I see, because it has to be in an acid environment for it to be absorbed.
16: Exactly.
18: Okay.
16: Now, we have a product called the CalMax formula. My CalMax formula is natural, and the difference is that it's a powder. And what happens is you put in hot water, and you mix it up, and you drink it down. So it's in a liquid instead of a pill, and it absorbs into your system.
18: Wow. So that solves that problem then.
16: Well, yeah, because when calcium and magnesium are in a liquid state, it absorbs 10 times better than in any other state.
18: Wow. That's great. Matter of fact, yes, I'm reading the can right now. It says a fast-absorbing calcium and magnesium beverage powder.
16: Well, it comes down to absorption. One of the ways to tell if you're not absorbing calcium is take a look at what drugs you're taking. Are you on high blood pressure medication? Do you need something for your kidneys? Are you on pain medications? Do you need sleeping pills? If the calcium and especially the magnesium is being absorbed, you're not going to suffer from all these things. My CalMax formula does absorb incredibly in the body. The thing is that when you take my CalMax formula, it's not like, well, will I feel better? I have thousands of people writing me and say, Dr. Pincus, I can't believe it. 30 minutes after I took the CalMax, the pain in my wrist went away, or I was able to sleep for the first time in years. I mean, this is really amazing.
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19: 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If you're just joining us, I've got Dr. Michael Pincus on the phone today, and we're talking about something that we're all too familiar with these days, and that's stress. And we're finding out about the damage that everyday stress can do to our bodies, the warning signs that we should be aware of, and what we can do to alleviate and even eliminate the effects of stress. And Dr. Pincus, you were talking earlier about calcium and magnesium and how we need these nutrients in our bodies to fight the effects of stress, and how your CalMax formula can help us in this battle against stress. I'd like to talk for a minute about how the magnesium factors in. I mean, I'm starting to understand about the calcium, but what does magnesium do?
16: Well, we're talking about stress, and we're talking about stress affects the body. And first of all, in order to function at all, your body needs magnesium. It's probably, of all the vitamins I could list, magnesium is probably the most important vitamin on the planet right now.
18: I've not heard a whole lot about magnesium. I mean, why is magnesium so important?
16: There's over 325 biochemical reactions that magnesium is involved with. It's almost like a hormone.
18: Wow.
16: And, for example, with low levels of magnesium, your heart won't beat.
18: Ooh.
16: Very important factor in life.
18: Yeah, right? Yeah, I would say so.
16: Yeah, in fact, let me just read a list of some of the conditions.

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2: Are people who are in pain.
3: Okay.
2: And I have a whole bunch of stories to tell you and case studies of people actually taking the CalMax formula and getting rid of pain. And this is including arthritic type pain, fibromyalgia, which is a form of arthritis, back pain, muscle spasms, migraine headaches. There's a whole category of areas I'd like to discuss with you.
3: Wow, that's fantastic. Some of those things that you've named seem to be age-related or things that we experience as we grow older. Is there a link there?
2: Yeah. There's a vicious circle that I'd like to discuss. What happens is that when a person has a magnesium deficiency, specifically magnesium, they don't absorb their foods well. And so they go into what we call malabsorption syndrome, which millions and millions of Americans have. And it's not like you feel sick or, you know, this or that. You might be over time just starting to feel more tired and tired and tired.
3: Mm-hmm.
2: And that's just a real gradual over time type of thing. And a lot of people justify that they're getting old and they just need more rest or whatever.
3: Right, that's what I would think.
2: Now, what happens is that when you get less absorption, you actually increase the deficiency in your system of magnesium.
3: Wow.
2: And that starts to take the calcium out of the bones. You start getting bone loss. You start getting muscle loss because it also reduces the muscle mass. And pretty soon, before you know it, you are feeling old.
3: Yeah.
2: And your body's actually starting to manifest it.
3: Wow. All due to a simple lack of these nutrients.
2: Calcium, magnesium. Now, let me tell you, and it is simple. The problem in being a doctor and a researcher is how do you get this into the system? The formula we have, the CalMax formula, is so fantastic because it's in a powder form. You take hot water and you put it in a cup, take a teaspoon of this powder and mix it in.
3: Yeah.
2: And you drink this cup down.
3: That's great. 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
2: the absorption rate is really incredible because it actually goes right into your bloodstream.
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0: 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Well, if you're just joining us, I've got Dr. Michael Pincus on the phone today, and he's telling us about stress and how important it is to ensure that you've got the proper nutrients in your system, specifically calcium and magnesium, and how much of an impact that has on our overall health. So I guess one of the things that people should really be aware of is, because this isn't an instant thing that triggers you to say, oh, I'm sick, but you know, instead happens gradually over time, it's very possible that people might not even be aware that there is a deficiency of calcium and magnesium in their body.
1: Well, that's the thing, is that deficiencies are not like, you know, a water main breaking where you have a real noticeable thing. Deficiencies
0: right.
1: are little drips, little leaks here and there. And so what we have is a cumulative effect where a person starts to go downhill just a little bit at a time.
0: Yeah.
1: To the point where they don't realize how bad they've actually gotten before it's too late.
0: Hmm. Dr. Pincus, you had mentioned insomnia. We talked about that a little bit. What about back pain?
1: Calcium magnesium is excellent for back pain because the calcium goes into the muscles.
0: Mm-hmm.
1: The magnesium actually helps the transmitters in the nerve. And when you take this CalMax formula, many times it will calm your back pain.
0: Wow.
1: I know I a couple years ago, I herniated a disc in my back.
0: Mm-hmm.
1: And I was trying everything, and I took out the CalMax formula, and I drank it, and I couldn't believe the difference. Within about a half hour, I was functional again.
0: Hmm.
1: Now, it wasn't completely gone, but I drank it over a 10-day period.
0: Yeah.
1: And it completely alleviated the problem.
0: Now, what about heart disease?
1: Well, heart disease is something you have to watch out for, both dietarily and going down the genetic line.
0: Yeah.
1: And if anyone has any history of heart disease or you've even had bypass surgery, you should be on this CalMax formula. And I can't say that without enough emphasis, because it's something that will completely give you a new lease on life.
0: Isn't that amazing? We had talked about arthritis. What about joint pain?
1: Well, the arthritic joints really respond to this, and I recently gave a can of this to a lady who was suffering from fibromyalgia, where she was having pain in just about every joint in her body.
0: Mm-hmm.
1: It could be in her knee, it could be in her neck, it could be in her elbow, and I gave it to her 1 week, and I saw her the next week, and I swear, Chris, I did not recognize her.
0: Really?
1: Just as a lady that was 64 years old, and the first time I saw her, she looked like she was 84 years old, and a week later, she was bright, she had a beautiful smile, her eyes were gleaming, and I honestly had to ask my wife who this lady was, and sure enough, she was the one who took a week of the formula, the CalMax formula, and she said she got a really good week of sleep for the first time in years.
0: Wow.
1: And that her pain was much better, and she ordered 3 more cans for me.
0: Wow.
1: She was giving it out to her friends.
0: That's amazing.
1: And when I use this with the professional athletes, I'm a doctor for the U.S. Olympic team, and I had a number of athletes using this before their events so they could sleep well, and they'd wake up and their muscles were in real relaxed shape.
0: Wow. You really wouldn't think that such a small component of your normal diet can make such a profound impact over the way that you feel.
1: Well, see, what's happened, Chris, is that in the last 50 years, the American diet has greatly changed, and the nutrition has greatly changed.
0: Mm-hmm.
1: And add to that the medications. Many people are on blood pressure medications or anti-anxiety drugs or heart medications, and many of these things also block the absorption of calcium and magnesium in the system.
0: Wow.
1: So the very drugs that are treating the conditions that your body is experiencing, because it's deficient in calcium and magnesium, it's also blocking further absorption.
0: Isn't that something?
1: So it's really a rat race out
0: yeah,
1: there.
0: Yeah, it sounds like it's a vicious circle.
1: It sure is, and what are you going to do? So my formula is try the things that are simple first.
0: Yep.
1: You have nothing to lose. This is not going to hurt you, put it that way.
0: Yeah.
1: You have nothing to lose.
0: All right, folks, again, if you want to get a free book about calcium and magnesium and try Dr. Pincus's CalMax formula, there is a special toll-free number to call. 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
0: 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If you just tuned in, we're talking with Dr. Michael Pincus about stress and the negative effects that everyday stress has on your body. Whether it's job stress, financial stress, family stress, any form of stress takes a serious physical toll on your body. And Dr. Pincus, you were talking about how your CalMax formula can help us in this battle against stress. And I guess this is something everyone should be aware of, whether you're 24 or 94.
1: Well, I've used it for many, many years as a younger person, and now as I'm aging as well, I use this, and it definitely helps me sleep better. Mm-hmm. It helps control the stress of the workaday world, and many people will just be amazed how this actually works. Because our formula has a chemical reaction that occurs before you actually ingest it.
0: Mm-hmm.
1: CalMax is pre-dissolved. It doesn't get lodged in your system. And so what happens is that when people drink the CalMax, it's like an infusion into your body. It's like, whoa, it's like decompressing. And so people who are in pain, they take the CalMax, the calcium magnesium gets into the muscles and it starts to relax it.
0: Dr. Pincus, you talked earlier about how stress affects your energy, and I'd like you to elaborate a little bit more on that subject, if you would. I mean, does stress really affect our energy levels?
1: Good question, because energy is like the biggest thing right now. Like people, chronic fatigue syndrome, PMS, and fibromyalgia, it's like wiping people out. And that's the key to low energy, is a lot of it's caused by pain, feeling old, your joints don't move well. This kind of wipes you out. It drains your energy, and then you get tired and you go to sleep. Guess what? You don't sleep. Now, I'm telling you, like, common scenarios due to a lack of calcium and magnesium in your system. When you have the CalMax, and the first thing that happens, you take it 20 minutes before you go to bed,
0: mm-hmm.
1: you get a good night's sleep, and you wake up feeling refreshed, and your energy comes back.
0: Is CalMax safe? I mean, you're telling us how powerful CalMax is, and I'm just wondering if you can ever take too much or if it's safe to take if you're already on any supplements or medications.
1: CalMax has never, ever been shown to interact poorly with any medication. Okay, it's 100% natural, it's safe. And you know, our formula doesn't contain sugar, which is in a lot of calcium products, wheat, soy, gluten, lactose, or anything that people are trying to avoid. CalMax doesn't have any of that. But you see, the point is that if you're a person who's a diabetic, you're on high blood pressure, you've had bypass surgery, guess what? You are deficient. You are deficient in the calcium and magnesium.
0: Dr. Pincus, unfortunately, we're about out of time. Any parting thoughts? I mean, who can really benefit from this?
1: Well, I wish we had more time, because this product, I'll tell you, if you're over the age of 35, mm-hmm. you should definitely be taking the CalMax formula just daily on a preventative basis.
0: Yeah.
1: But if you're someone who's more of a senior citizen, or if you're someone who can't sleep well, or you're experiencing a lot of muscle cramps, a lot of aching in your body, this is an absolute. It's so simple, but it controls most every function in your whole body. If you're someone that's been diagnosed with a condition, you've been on blood pressure medications, all these things, CalMax is so unique. It's something that I urge you to try, because CalMax can help you.
0: Well, Dr. Pincus, I think that's great advice, and I want to thank you again for taking time out of your busy schedule to be with us today.
1: Thank you for having me on your show.
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3: The big birthday. I'm Paul Stevens, Fox News. 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
4: The spirit of 1776 burned bright across America as millions celebrated the nation's 250th birthday. Washington dazzled with a record-breaking fireworks display, while New York, Las Vegas, Los Angeles, and cities across the country lit up the night sky. And when storms interrupted festivities in the nation's capital, hundreds sheltering inside the U.S. Department of Agriculture building broke into a spontaneous rendition of the Star-Spangled Banner. And the main event of the night, President Trump took to the stage at the National Mall to share his Independence Day message to the tens of thousands who waded through the weather to honor our country.
5: For 2.5 centuries, our American Republic has stood as the crowning achievement of human history.
4: The night ended with performances by members of the U.S. military and a record-breaking fireworks display over the nation's capital. Matt Murphy, Fox News.
3: This is millions of Americans along the eastern slice of the U.S. have been struggling with days of intense heat, but some relief now is starting to kick in.
6: Big change in the forecast as we saw one more really hot day yesterday. 25 different record-breaking highs, that largely across the mid-Atlantic, getting up into New England a little bit there, but highs hitting 100 degrees. Boy, it's been days and days of that. Finally, some big showers yesterday evening, and you're starting to see some of these temperatures drop. Big change from what we've seen the last couple of days, where even overnight temperatures were only falling down in the mid-80s, maybe closer to 90 degrees. A lot of shower activity across the eastern half of the United States. We're really trading in heat for rain, not just today, but much of the week ahead.
3: And that's Fox Weather's Adam Klotz. Several cities were under extreme heat alerts and saw close to record-setting temperatures. 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
8: Warm and muggy today, scattered afternoon showers and thunder. Highs low 80s. We'll drop to the mid-60s tonight, a few showers around. Monday looks dry, outside a stray shower. Tomorrow will be another warm and muggy day, highs low 80s. Each day this week will be spent in the low to mid-80s with a bit of humidity. Rain chances look better Thursday and Friday.
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12: Happy, happy 4th of July weekend, everyone. It's wonderful to be with you on a holiday that commemorates the birthday of our great nation, our wonderful country. I, for one, feel so very blessed to be an American, and this holiday is just one of them that really reminds me of that and helps us to take a good look at everything that this country went through to gain the independence that it got and for the freedoms that we enjoy and we want to ensure are here forever. The older I get, the longer life goes on, my heart swells with pride more and more when I think about what this country was founded on, the principles that went into forming our Constitution, our Bill of Rights, and just what it stands for, no matter how crazy the world has seemingly become, that still the beacon of light for so many in the world. And I'm just so grateful and feel so blessed to be an American. And I did grow up around the world, lived overseas for much of my upbringing, but and which was all wonderful. I mean, there are so many beautiful countries and people in the world, but this country is still to this day the part of my heart that makes me proud and makes me want to envision it as really the light that it is forever and ever to come. And we just hope and pray, and with our actions and with the way we vote, may we consciously and consistently commit to recreating on a daily basis that which our Constitution affords us and living it the right for that.
13: I

0: Well, what an incredibly beautiful song. More than a name on a wall. It's so poignant. It gives me goosebumps, and it also almost brings tears to my eyes. Such an incredible way to honor our veterans and also be available to people so that they can donate money with the music to go towards veterans' causes. Dr. Don Steele was on a show recently with me, but on a totally different subject. He was basically the biographer about the General Brigadier that we had on the show probably, I don't know, like a month ago. But we had a conversation after the interview, and he told me all these things that he was doing for the honor flights and to bring in money and awareness for that, and all about his musical career. And then it opened up a whole different possibility of a great conversation with him. And so, once again, I want to introduce to you Dr. Don Steele. He's a doctor of psychology, but he is also a great musician and has been for pretty much his entire life. Don, thanks so much for joining us.
1: Well, thank you, Lori.
0: So tell me tell me about your musical career, because I know that you go way back with that. You have various different types of careers in your life, but music is definitely one of them. And tell us how you got started and who you've worked with and all about it.
1: Okay. My first musical experience, I was in the fourth grade, and the high school choir, a nun, asked me to sing the second verse of an Irish lullaby. I was scared to death. My mother had me practice on the thing, and then I didn't do anything for quite a while. But my mother played guitar. My grandfather played fiddle. My grandmother on one side played piano. So there's a lot of music in the family. But when I was in high school, I started a band called The Strollers, which was all friends of mine. And I played guitar and sang. And we did things like Bye Bye Love and Come Closely or something like that. I can't remember the name of it. And then I did a country song that Johnny Cash had written, and I thought I'd be thrown off the stage for doing a country song, because at that time, rock and roll was the thing, but it went over really well, and I preferred the country music all along. But when I went to Central Michigan University, I played football and baseball 1 year. And then I always say that when I was at St. Andrews High School, we had really good athletic teams, and everybody in the stands knew me. When I played for Central Michigan, I knew everybody in the stands. It was a different feeling, you know, like people didn't care. So I started a rock and roll band, and we started with three pieces, and we had a group of guys, three guys, Jim Johnston, and he was from Clarkston, Michigan, and Terry Jacobs from another little small town in Michigan. And then we started building a good following in Saginaw, Mount Pleasant, and around. And we were playing one night at the Fortney Hotel in Saginaw, and a news writer came in and he wrote an article called Barefoot Boys with Cheek. And he did that because we did a lot of funny things on stage as well as playing. Like we would say, you know, stick around for the next break, because we're going to have a reenactment of the crucifixion with the original cast. You know, cheeky stuff.
0: Cheeky.
1: Barefoot Boys with Cheek. You know, a little edgy, and sometimes a lot edgy, but it was a combination of good music, good harmony, and good musicians. And so we ended up, it took me 7 years to get my undergraduate degree, because I kept leaving and going on the road for 6 months or a year, and then coming back, and we played in Las Vegas and Los Angeles and all these places. It went really, really well. My band was called the S-Styles, and Barry Combs and Dick Dumas and I were the core of that group. We added people once in a while, but I really...
0: S-Styles, what is that?
1: S-T-Y-L-E-S. I saw a magazine called... I think it was... It was like... something about the styles, and I thought S styles. I thought in Spanish S would be. It isn't. It makes no sense. S styles has no meaning. I always thought that I would. We should have changed our name to Barefoot Boys with Cheek, like the newspaper guy did.
0: Right.
1: The music editor, or whatever he was, music writer. But we had a great time traveling on the road and played in some really wonderful clubs. Played in Las Vegas for quite a while, and met the place we played at was called the Pussycat a Go Go, and it was the biggest rock and roll place and the only place on the strip for dancing. We played till 6 in the morning. We started at like 9 at night. We alternate. They had band on one band stage on one end and stage on the other end, where there's a massive place in between for people to sit and dance. And we would alternate. We would be playing Proud Mary, and then the band across the way would pick up Proud Mary and finish it, and whatever they were playing, we would pick up. So the music was almost nonstop. But movie stars came in there, so we met a lot of movie stars. And Bobby Darin sat in with us, and George Hamilton sat in with us. A whole bunch of people came up on stage and would join the show. So that was a great experience. But that then I laid it down. I got my doctorate at Ohio State, so I went into working in the field of psychology with optimal performance psychology. I worked with the Green Bay Packers, the Seattle Seahawks, and NASCAR, and people like that, and some movie stars, Sylvester Stallone and others. And when I was, but in the interim, I was superintendent of schools in my hometown after I came off the road. Then superintendent of Saginaw. Then I was superintendent of schools in Toledo, Ohio, then Seattle, Washington. While I was in Seattle, one of the board members came to me and said, you know, we need to raise $10,000 a year for the Seattle Scholarship Fund. And we'd like you to have house parties and ask people for money. And I thought, I don't want to do that. So my business manager said, you know, you play guitar and sing. If you could make a record and sell 10,000 records at $10 a piece, that would generate $100,000. Interest rates at that time were about 15%. And he said, you would have that $10,000 a year forever. And now, as late as it is, it's still producing $1,700-$3,500 scholarships a year. We sold 500,000 copies. But it started out as a little small project in Seattle, and a band that I sat in with, Cheryl Arnold and the Blue Mariah, said, you should, if you're going to play mostly country music, you should go to Nashville. I met Denny Knutson, who's a great songwriter, wrote for George Jones and Tammy Wynette and all these people, and Jerry Taylor, another one. Great songwriter. And we got a business guy to put up 25 grand. They said if they did this album, you know, it wasn't for me to become a star. It was to be raise money for the scholarship fund. They could do it for 25,000. It turned out to be a marvelous project. And it got national attention and all that. 2 years later, I got a call from, they said, Connie Nelson is on the phone. And I said, Connie Nelson. And I said, I don't know her. She said, well, she wants to talk to you. I said, okay. So I talked to her, and it was Willie Nelson's wife.
0: Oh.
1: And she said, I love that album you did with Tammy Wynette. And would you be interested in doing one with Willie? Because I'm with Catholic Charities, and we'd like to raise money for street kids. And I said, well, it's quite a thrill for Willie to get to do something with me, you know. But yeah.
0: Barefoot boys with cheek, there comes out again.
1: It didn't take me long to decide that this would be a good idea. And we did an album. And at the time, Willie was doing the movie, The Redheaded Stranger, sometimes called The Preacher's Wife. And so I spent the week there with him, and we talked about what songs to do. And he said his favorite song of all time at that time, and this was late 80s, was Those Healing Hands of Time. And that's the duet we did. And he was on TV just recently. He's 91 years old, still playing,
0: wow.
1: Still smoking. And he said, they asked him, what's his favorite song? And he said, my favorite song of all time is Those Healing Hands of Time. So some things never change. He just loved that song. And then I played with Merle Haggard and Roy Clark and a whole host of others, and Reba McEntire, Lori Morgan. So,
0: Wow.
1: yeah, it was a great time, but I never wanted that to be my career. You know, I had my doctorate in psychology, and I thought, you know, I'm really qualified there. I'm not that good in music. That's what I told myself anyway. I said, you know, compared to Merle Haggard and Willie Nelson and Roy Clark, you know, I'm lucky to be in that group, but I'm not, you know, that's their life, their dedication. It wasn't mine. So I turned to raising money through the albums. And about 2 years ago, I did an album for the Mustard Seed Shelter for homeless children. It was a double CD, 20 songs. And that raised money for that homeless shelter that Amy Bartels Rural runs. And it's been a great deal of fun and produced some revenue for them. And now I'm doing one called the Honor for the Honor Flights. For those of you who might not know what an honor flight is, there's honor flight organizations in several states, maybe all states, but what they do is they fly vets free, vets from any guys and gals from any service level. They fly them to Washington, D.C. for the year, and they go to the World War II wall, the Korean War wall, the Vietnam wall. Very moving experience. They feed them and they show them around, and a lot of tears are shed. And so that album is out now. And I think you heard a little bit at the beginning of the show, and you'll hear a little bit at the end, but it's available on Spotify, or you can buy it by contacting us, or it's available on all of the Apple
0: All
1: and
0: the platforms,
1: Spotify and all that stuff.
0: yeah. The Honor Flights. I did another interview this week with the mother of Jackie Walorski, who was the congresswoman from Indiana, where I am, who very tragically died in a car accident 2 years ago, along with her whole crew, and another driver also was killed in that. And it was very sad, and it was hard because she was very beloved in Washington. She was larger than life woman who did so many charities for children and around the world. And she used to live in Romania to help the street kids. Sounds like the same thing. But her mother, in her honor now, her mother Martha, has also an organization well, it's the Walorski Family Foundation, and this year they're focusing on honor flights. So it's the same thing, and I just so love the idea, and I think it's something so important when you see some of these recipients who are getting the honor of going and being honored as a veteran, and they go down to Washington, D.C., and they go to Arlington Cemetery, and they go to all the monuments, and a family member is going with them, and it's just I have found out more about it since you and I met, and you sent your beautiful music to me, that fantastic record that is going to, because it's not cheap to get all these veterans there. I mean, it can be in the hundreds of thousands of dollars to try to do it for an organization. So I am so glad. Tell us the name of the album and where you said you could get it anywhere, but what's the name of the album and how many different artists were on it?
1: The album is called Under the Gun, and we had probably 15 people on it, but we were honored to have Charlie McCoy, who's probably the world's greatest harmonica player. He's in the Country Music Hall of Fame, the Grand Ole Opry, and all that stuff, and he played on four or five songs, harmonica, and he's a wonderful musician. We had, you know, we had guitars. Violin. The violin was by a 16-year-old gal we found in Saginaw here, who is she has a cleft palate, and she started playing violin. And her uncle plays the button box accordion. He's on the thing. And we had a real good steel player who passed away recently. Don is his name, and we just had a really good group of people that played. Now, we did it with a core group in the studio, but we could bring Charlie in from Nashville. You know, we'd send the tapes to him, and he'd put what he wanted to put on there. And we had a drummer from Berklee School of Music, who's a phenomenal drummer, And he came in and actually did it live with us from Boston. But it took us about a year to do the album. And we're happy with it. I mean, it's really good. The producer, Bobby Genegeski, does a great job. I appreciate the editors you guys have because I see in music how that is so important when they
0: Oh,
1: do
0: it's
1: edit.
0: everything really at the well, not everything, but a lot of it for sure.
1: It is. It
0: The
1: is.
0: editing, and you can just tell by listening to the album that the quality, the musicianship there, the expertise, it's wonderful. And yes, the harmonica, all the various instruments that you're talking about are heard on the various songs on the album, and it's just wonderful. And so we want people to be able to buy the album, or can they buy individual songs on iTunes, that type of thing, or is it you buy the entire album?
1: They can buy the album right probably through me. We can give them that information if they want.
0: Yes.
1: But they can get individual songs on Spotify and things like that, I'm sure.
0: Yes.
1: But I'm not a technician on in that side. I just do the singing, and play guitar. But I would say, let me give you my address. It's 96, 5396, excuse me, 5396 Becker Road, Becker Road, Saginaw, Michigan, 48601. And you can address it to Dr. Don Steele or Don Steele. And we'll get the album out. It's available as a CD, mostly people over 50, or as a thumb drive, you put in your computer or in your car. That's for the younger kids. They all want the stuff. And country music, fortunately, it's country Americana kind of stuff.
0: Yes.
1: Yeah, and it that transcends age groups like most music doesn't.
0: That's right.
1: Certain people
0: Absolutely.
1: want country music. People like, incidentally, Reba McEntire lost her whole band one time in a plane crash. Yeah,
0: That's
1: that happened
0: right.
1: years ago.
0: Yes. It's sad, but music is the one, it's one of the only universal unifying things that truly does bring people together. People forget their politics, people forget their differences, and they just focus on something that they all like simultaneously and together, and that's music. And so I think it's a wonderful way to raise money for these honor flights. And for sure, for people, give your address one more time.
1: All right. It's 5693 Becker Road, Saginaw, Michigan, 48601.
0: Okay. And an email address if somebody listening wants to just email you.
1: Yep, they can. It's Dr. Don's, DrDons 426 at gmail.com.
0: Okay. Dr. Don's 426 at gmail.com. That's another way you can write Don and let him know you'd like the album. Don, thank you for doing this. And it's so interesting to me how people sometimes, they strive their whole life, to make it in the business or whatever. But you sort of focused your energies elsewhere on something just so completely disparate from music, as a psychologist, as a doctor of psychology. But then somehow being able to maintain your, love for music and the ability to do something with it and really make an impact with it as well, and the people that you've worked with. So that sounds to me like just kind of really the best of everything, and you've done it so well, and you continue to do it. So thank you for your work. We're going to go out on your song, which is the name of the album as well. It's Under the Gun, Under the Gun. And again, you're going to hear some of the incredible musicians on there. Anything, one last thing you'd like to tell the audience before we head out today?
1: Well, Under the Gun was written by Chris Christopherson, whom I've had the opportunity to play with.
0: Oh.
1: And
0: And he just passed away.
1: it's a great song. Yeah, it's a
0: Yes.
1: great song. He was a great friend of Willie Nelson, by the way. And he and Woody Harrelson, the three of them live in Maui and did. He just died recently.
0: Yes. Well, this will be a great commemoration for him as well. So he wrote Under the Gun and the song that we're going to go out on now. Dr. Don Steele, thank you for all you do in the world, the beauty you bring to it, and for your great spirit. We really, truly appreciate it.
1: Thank you, Laurie, and thank you for your producers. And,
0: yes.
1: I hope I get a copy of this thing at some point.
0: Oh, you will. You'll be able to get the whole podcast.
1: Oh, wonderful.
0: How about that?
1: Thank you.
0: Terrific. Thank you as well, Dr. Don Steele. The album is called Under the Gun. Proceeds go to the Honor Flights for Veterans. And this is Under the Gun, the song.

0: 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And may you all have a wonderful week that is safe, that's happy, healthy, and full of lots of miracles as well. I'm Laura Smith. See you next time from The Way Home.
1: Fort Wayne, this is your season for Indiana Fever basketball. 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
7: Warm and muggy today, scattered afternoon showers and thunder. Highs low 80s. We'll drop to the mid 60s tonight, a few showers around. Monday looks dry, outside a stray shower. Tomorrow will be another warm and muggy day, highs low 80s. Each day this week will be spent in the low to mid 80s with a bit of humidity. Rain chances look better Thursday and Friday.
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0: Welcome to Feel Amazing Daily, the show that transforms your everyday routine into a powerhouse of positivity and peak performance. I'm Laura Smith, and for the next half hour, we'll be diving into the science-backed strategies, mindset shifts, and simple habits that successful people use to feel incredible every single day. Welcoming now, Dr. Keith Abloh, America's psychiatrist, and nutritional biochemist, Dr. Catherine Munoz. And now, Feel Amazing Daily.
8: As you know, Catherine, I've become not obsessed, but transfixed with this idea that Noah's Ark, it turns out, didn't have a steering wheel. It didn't have a way that Noah could steer the ship, implying, I think, that he had to have faith that the journey that was going to unfold for him was meant to be, that God, some people would say the universe, I would say God, intended for him to take the journey and that things would be okay, but no steering wheel. And I wrote a little bit about this on my Substack and it caught your eye. So now it's the topic for our show.
9: Yeah, I love your Substack, by the way. It's so good.
8: Thank you.
9: I don't know how you come up with all these great ideas, but they are awesome. And yeah, when I read that, I thought, wait a minute, for knew that? It's sort of the oldest story. Everybody knows the story of Noah's Ark, probably, you know, even if you're not Jewish or Christian. But yet, I never knew it didn't have a steering wheel. And it doesn't have a rudder, right? Because it doesn't have a steering wheel.
8: A steering wheel.
9: Yeah, and obviously back then there were no navigational systems. What you wrote was that it really just had to flow.
8: And after all, he's building this for years. This is a massive project. It's more like a barge than a sailboat. It's enormous. And all the while, he has to notice, well, wait a second, how do I steer it? So I would say that Noah had accepted, I'm casting myself into the universe. I'm going to accept fate. And fate is not going to land me on the rocks. We're not going to turn into a million splinters here. In fact, I'll be delivered. Now, people could take a lesson from that because we're all very much about control, a lot of us. And to the extent that you can sometimes say, I'm going to put it in the hands of God or the universe, things will unfold as they are supposed to. That can be very anti-anxiety and anti-stress. If you believe there's a bit of more of an order to things than might appear to be the case. And after all, here's a biblical story that dramatizes that in, you know, incredibly powerful terms.
9: Yeah, incredibly powerful. And I guess the other thing that I thought about in reading this is, not only was there no steering wheel, so he had no way to control, as you're saying, but everybody was making fun of him. You know, nobody believed him. He's like, oh, he's gone nuts. Why would God tell him to build this ark? But yet he had belief and faith that in the end, it was all going to work out. And you said this thing was big. I think it was bigger than the size of a football field and four stories high. So, I mean, it was...
8: That's
9: like
8: pretty.
9: Yeah. I mean, things rock when they're that tall. You know, winds come, waves come. And yet he had the faith to endure and not to, I guess, freak out in modern day terms. So how was that?
8: Lots of lessons there. First of all, faith doesn't mean you don't have to do the work. Like, there's an instruction manual for how to build a word of God again, how to build this ark. It has to be done. It's a lot of work. It's years of work. You can't cut corners. Now, these are all lessons for life. So just having faith doesn't mean that you don't do any. If you're going to start a company, if you're going to get married, if you're going to buy a home or build a home, it wouldn't do to say, well, I'm just going to sit here and see what happens. Like, you are going to do the work. And yet, it's worth acknowledging, look, there's an element of faith in all of this. And so many people were called crazy. Isn't it crazy to say, I'm going to try to spend my whole life with one person? But yeah, it's a little nuts. Yeah, and yet we all attend marriage ceremonies, most of us, and we wish people well. It's uncharted territory. It really is. You may think you know what it's going to be like. You don't. And you're going to go through storms. And we hope that you land well. Hope is a wonderful thing. Faith is even better. But you still have to do the work. When you start a business, it's on faith to some extent. You can't know. And many people were called crazy. They're called crazy sometimes when they stick with it. And they keep trying when other people would say, what are you doing? You're wasting your time. And sometimes I think it is best to take your hands off the wheel and notice, huh, that's an interesting person I just met. Or that's a wonderful opportunity. I didn't generate it by putting a lot of ink on a piece of paper or typing into an AI system, but it's come to me. It must have been dialed in from the beginning. I didn't need to hold on to the wheel with both hands.
9: Well, your knuckles turning white. So, you know, there's like, we don't just grip it. When you're trying to gain control, you're holding on and your whole body tenses up, right? And so.
8: Interesting.
9: I know what to do that. But what? I think you said that in your article, would that we worship prediction. Is that in your subset?
8: We do. I mean, think about the way that we elevate, for instance, prediction markets now, right? So there are huge businesses like Poly Market or Polymath or whatever it's called, I forget, where people are predicting everything now. They're betting on it. Why are they doing that? Well, they want to do that partly because they want to feel good about being able to predict the future. But it's also just like for Nostradamus or others, we're really fascinated by this notion that maybe we could tell about events before they unfold. And we pay less homage to the idea, well, what if we just said no matter what comes, we're committed to our goals and we'll summon the requisite determination and courage to meet any challenge. To me, that's a more beautiful story than being able to say, well, I bet on whether this person would attend a soccer event and I knew I was right. I had a gut feeling. All right, well, you can have all the gut feelings you want. Sometimes they're very good. Like, I think I'll start this business, or I think I'm in love, whatever it might be. But really, there's still an element of faith. I had a really good friend, he's still around, we're just not in touch as much, but he was a stunt pilot. And I said, well, hey, what's the hardest part of that? And he said, honestly, it's knowing when to let go of the controls. He said, if you try to hold on to the controls when the plane is about to roll, you will crash. You have to let the plane do what it's going to do. If you try to interfere with it once you've set the plane in motion, forget it. You're going to hit the ground. And that's the hardest thing, he said. I think that that's one reason why there's no steering wheel on the Ark. Because, in fact, Noah had to let go of control. And what was riding on it, not just, am I going to make this business work? It was like, is life on the planet going to continue? And yet there's no steering wheel. Amazing.
9: That's amazing. You talk about a plane and it brought a memory to mind when Kent and I were flying, what we do fly. And sometimes he would hand the steering wheel over to me for a few minutes during the flight. And so I could learn to maneuver the plane, you know, as best as possible in an emergency. So the first time I did this, literally, I was like moving the steering wheel back and forth. Like, he goes, no, no, no. You just barely touch it with your fingers. Just barely hold on and make very small movements. Because if you make a large movement, the plane is going to tilt one way and it's going to go the other. And so, you know, in our own lives, when we do this, when we're hanging on so tight, we're not going in a straight line. We're not following the correct path. We're getting off course. We're turning to the right. We're turning to the left. We're kind of flipping. So, you know, I think that's such a great analogy that we can't, you know, predict and control everything that's in the future. Kind of have to work with it with a little bit of kid gloves while at the same time, maybe taking responsibility for your actions along the way. Does that make any sense to you as a life coach and a psychologist of more than 25 years?
8: It definitely does. I mean, it's this delicate balance between having faith and being able to sit back and say, I wonder what's going to happen next, because that is not easy. People want to grab the wheel, especially when under stress. We feel like maybe we should turn around.

0: 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There are supplements that claim to fight inflammation, but Sweetamine, which I developed through my own years of scientific research, doesn't fight inflammation. It turns inflammation off at its source using the same natural nutrient your body uses with the amino acid glycine. 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
2: You can't be in control and don't seek to be in control.
3: Yeah, that's the truth. There's something, and I'm sure you know about this, called the intolerance of uncertainty, which is, I guess, when people can't tell themselves, I don't know, because it's so stressful and unbearable to be able to say that, to be able to think, I don't know what's going to happen next, and I have to try and control this. Do you think that in this digital age that we're living in now, that that is even more prominent than it used to be?
2: Totally is, and there's no question. We think we can crunch the numbers on anything. We think that AI will give us certainty when certainty isn't the point. Some things are miraculous because they can't be defined. That's the point. But basically, what we're telling people is this. The ark had no steering wheel, Noah's ark. Why? Because God was in control, the universe was in control, and that was part of the miracle of that act of faith on Noah's part, building the ark without a steering wheel. We're talking about a purely non-scientific principle, faith. How did we get talking about this? I wrote a Substack article on my Substack, hint, hint, hint, please go on and subscribe, about Noah's ark. And the fact that I didn't know, someone shared with me recently, the fact that Noah's Ark had no steering wheel, no steering mechanism. He built it on faith, built it with the idea that it would get where it needed to go, but he didn't skip any steps. It was hard to build. It took years. He had to do it meticulously. He had to be prepared. And yet he didn't allow his commitment to being prepared to make him say, I'm not doing this without a steering wheel. He was prepared, though it had no steering wheel. By the way, none of us really has a grip on the steering wheel in life, because life, as we know, is very unpredictable. And the real question is, are you going to be able to meet with, whether it's a storm or it's brilliantly sunny skies, a peaceful night or a tumultuous night, will you have what it takes to get through it?
3: We all go through trying times, you know, whether it's a loved one passing away, even a dog. We had a dog recently pass away. Or if it's just work situations, executives who are trying to control everything within their organization. So there's always going to be this higher level of stress that they, I believe, I've seen it in my own life, and I've seen it in the life of former coworkers who are still in the industry I was in. And they're like, the stress level is so high, and it's because their managers are trying to control everything, and their managers are stressed out. So they become stressed out. And it's hard for us to learn to not have to have control over every little thing in our life and become hypervigilant about it, right? Like, we can't rest. We can't think about, let it happen, you know, just Let it roll, but we can't think about that anymore because we want to be able to control everything.
2: And that's an illusion. I've talked to enough people over the course of my career in psychiatry and coaching to know that really what matters, the things you have control over, are how you're going to react to those things you don't have control over, right? So we all, as you've alluded to, we all lose things in life. Circumstances change. People were building businesses and COVID happened. Okay, so the question's at that point, how are you going to respond to this unpredictable event?

0: that has thrown everything into chaos. Waves are battering the ark. How are you going to respond? Are you going to jump overboard? Are you going to scream and panic? Or are you going to settle yourself down and everyone else down and say, we're going to get through this? You want to be the latter.
1: Yeah, and you have to be prepared for that, right? Noah was prepared. He had everything he needed on the ark. But he had prepared before. Like you say, it does take work. You can't think, I'm just going to lose control and I'm just going to hang out like, you know, a sloth on a tree. You have to be prepared for what's coming ahead to the best that you can without taking too much control at the same time and having faith that it's all going to work out in the end.
0: Part of being prepared, you're absolutely right. Part of being prepared is knowing yourself. So what can you do? It's very important that people in these times when people are being emptied out into AI and emptied out into Facebook and the soul is under assault, it really is, by artificial intelligence and technology of various kinds, to say, well, I better anchor myself, intentional metaphor, I better anchor myself in my faith and in my knowledge of myself. I can't afford to be on the run from early chapters of my life story that have me running scared. I better turn around, face everything, and make myself at one with reality, with truth, so that no matter what reality unfolds and what beach you land on or what waves come over the bow, you are prepared because you're yourself. You're not running a script that isn't yours. And by the way, I think that, you know, each of us truly is grounded in a particular life story. And we have inherent courage as human beings, courage and empathy, these wonderful qualities. Very hard to manifest them, though, if you are trying to escape things that unfolded in your life. So looking at them squarely is the antidote to AI. Being an avatar of yourself won't work. If Noah wasn't Noah, not really, if he was playing Noah on TV, it wouldn't work because he would have bailed or he would have said, I'm not taking this voyage. I need a steering wheel. But the whole point that he says, I'll do it. And I know that I'm not the one in control. The waves are, the moon is, God is.
1: So what you're saying is that my iPhone can't handle the chaos that might happen in my life or in other people's lives. You know, they can't handle that for us. We have to handle that ourselves. And what are you going to do when that chaos comes, right? It's not going to be built on a map. Noah didn't have a map. And like you said, you land on the beach or a mountain. But what happens with the chaos in between? I can't imagine what they went through. Like, maybe there was no light because there are no windows. Maybe they thought they were running out of food. Maybe it was constantly choppy and huge waves and tsunamis. We don't know. But somehow they withstood all that chaos, not their AI clone, but themselves, to get through that and do what was planned for them in the future.
0: Think about D-Day, right? Think about people disembarking from barges, facing unknown, well, the water was turned to blood, so known risks. You don't know whether you're going to die or not. In those times, it simply won't do to say, I'm in control because I'm going to be able to see every bullet flying my way. You have to decide, I'm going on faith. There's no steering here. I'm just going on faith. I believe in freedom. I believe these people don't want freedom, that they're going to enslave us. Hence, I'm going on to that beach, and there's no steering wheel. It's full steam ahead, and either you're going to make it or you're not, but you're not really the one in control of that. And yet, that's the heroic moment. How can we be heroic when we're not in control? Well, that is when people get heroic, because we can't know whether we're going to lose someone we love. We can't know whether we're going to be invaded by a warring nation. We can't know a lot of things. We can only know I'm prepared to do the thing that's in my heart to do that seems right. That's your steering wheel.
1: Oh, wow. That's so amazing. So talking about heroism, So after that sort of heroism, and it may be not big, you know, I saved a life, heroism, just some little things that you may do on a daily basis to help someone. But when you're past that point of quote unquote being the hero, that season ends, and then it's time to move on. Can you provide some advice about that moving on phase and how to navigate that after you've come out of a really bad season?
0: Yes, it's first of all, it's important to know it's not an easy thing to do, but the narrative continues. So I like to tell people the pen is still in your hand. Your story is still being written. No matter what has unfolded, your story is still being written. And so it's an act of creativity to figure out what's the best path forward. And it's also an act of acceptance to say, yes, this has happened. My fortunes changed. Now the question is, what kind of story is it going to be? I mean, Americans in particular love a comeback story. There's a reason for that because people have not given up. They've had faith. They've built an ark, metaphorically, for themselves, for their lives. And they've said, I don't know what's going to happen. I really don't. It's hard to know how this is going to turn out. And yet, I'm going to venture forward. There's inherent value in that, and you don't get to know the value. Sometimes just having courage and not giving up is all that is required because it might be that your dear friend, your child, your spouse sees your determination and channels it in his or her own life, and that's the manifestation of it. That you're giving someone the gift of not giving up. They witness it. We have these viral vectors psychologically, I believe, that we pass on to other people. And it can be despair and the desire for control, or it could be faith and the absolute belief that we're essentially undefeatable. Because if you continue as a loving person with faith who believes that anything can happen to the good, nobody can really hurt you. I mean, it can hurt, but they can't destroy you.
1: Yeah, just destruction is a whole different level. In my mind, it's easy to let somebody do that to you if you're in a really bad situation. And living your life and not letting the destruction happen, but letting all of the stuff that you need to fix in your own life, and I'm talking about me and probably everyone out there has things in their life that they need to fix. Let that happen without somebody else coming in and destroying you.
0: Well, look at, you know, you just, this is a tiny example. It may not be on target, but you have a rescue dog, one or
1: Yes,
0: two,
1: we do. We have two.
0: two rescues. At the point at which those dogs were in cages down at the, you know, Humane Society or on the streets, if we had done an MRI or CAT scan or a PET scan of the, a PET scan, a positron emission tomography scan of their nervous systems, we would have registered some panic, presumably. And yet, you walk in, their fortunes completely change. It's out of the blue. Like, my life just completely changed. I'm living with Catherine, Dr. Catherine Munoz and her husband. What? Yes, you couldn't have predicted it as a canine, but we're not so far from other species in this need to be hopeful. It's so important. People do need to maintain hope. They need to maintain faith. The ark was built. Remember this, the ark was built without a steering wheel. Keep that in your mind as you navigate life's troubles, because there's a lesson in that for all of us. And we try to deliver these messages not only on the show, but also at feelamazingdaily.com, our website, where we have lots of information about health, about holistic ways to take control of your life without holding on too tight to the steering wheel, but being prepared in terms of health. So we hope that people will visit feelamazingdaily.com and that they will feel amazing well every day.
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6: Celebrate 250. I'm Angelo Bavaro, Fox News. Even rain clouds cannot keep the crowds from celebrating the nation's big birthday.
7: The roar of military aircraft overhead set the tone as freedom filled the skies on America's 250th birthday. Thousands packed the National Mall despite periods of rain, while spectacular fireworks lit the skies in New York City, Las Vegas, Los Angeles, and countless other communities. Even those sheltering from the weather in D.C. joined the celebration as hundreds inside the U.S. Department of Agriculture building broke into a stirring rendition of the national anthem. President Trump addressed the crowd.
8: Our country is just getting started because the best is yet to come.
7: The celebration reached its grand finale with a record-breaking fireworks spectacular over Washington set to patriotic music performed by members of the United States military, bringing America's 250th birthday to a memorable close. Matt Murphy, Fox News.
6: Stormy weather is helping bring down sky-high temps that have been plaguing much of the eastern U.S.
9: Big change in the forecast as we saw one more really hot day yesterday. 25 different record-breaking highs, that largely across the mid-Atlantic, getting up into New England a little bit there, but highs hitting 100 degrees. Boy, it's been days and days of that. Finally, some big showers yesterday evening, and you're starting to see some of these temperatures drop. Big change from what we've seen the last couple of days, where even overnight temperatures were only falling down in the mid-80s, maybe closer to 90 degrees. A lot of shower activity across the eastern half of the United States. We're really trading in heat for rain, not just today, but much of the week ahead.
6: Fox Weather's Adam Klotz. At the World Cup today, the round of 16 continues. Brazil versus Norway at the New York, New Jersey Stadium, 4 p.m. Eastern, and later in Mexico City, England takes on Mexico. 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
10: Temperatures being 30 degrees above average.
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6: Hundreds of thousands of people are gathering in Iran for the funeral of the late Supreme Leader killed by the U.S. and Israeli airstrikes. Several are calling for President Trump's death as revenge.
12: In his remarks to the nation last night, President Trump spoke about the U.S. military and those U.S. forces who participated in Operation Epic Fury. The president's remarks come as indirect talks between the United States and Iran move forward on a technical level. The ceasefire between the two countries remains in place as regional leaders have expressed the importance of continuing the Memorandum of Understanding. Despite the diplomatic progress, the funeral for Iran's late Supreme Leader, the Ayatollah Khamenei, has been a large display of Iranian propaganda as delegations from across the world traveled to Tehran to participate. The funeral will continue until July 9th with millions of Iranians participating.
6: Fox's Trey Yingst, peace talks have been postponed until the end of that funeral. This week, world leaders, including President Trump, will gather in Turkey for the NATO summit. Iran and the war in Ukraine are expected to be major points of discussion, and that will not be the only meeting for President Trump. He says he and Israeli Prime Minister Benjamin Netanyahu could meet at the White House as early as next week, marking their first time meeting since the Iran operation started. Former House Speaker Nancy Pelosi's husband facing a possible misdemeanor charge after an apparent hit and run in Napa County Friday. The sheriff's office ruling out driving under the influence, but they will submit a driver reevaluation referral to the California DMV. A spokesperson for the Pelosi family said in a statement, quote, Mr. Pelosi has personally apologized to the owner of that vehicle and assured them that he would take responsibility for the damage. That incident comes after the now 86-year-old Pelosi was charged in a May 2022 DUI crash. I'm Angelo Bavaro, and this is Fox News.
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13: Warm and muggy today, scattered afternoon showers and thunder. Highs low 80s. We'll drop to the mid-60s tonight, a few showers around. Monday looks dry, outside a stray shower. Tomorrow will be another warm and muggy day, highs low 80s. Each day this week will be spent in the low to mid-80s with a bit of humidity. Rain chances look better Thursday and Friday.
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2: 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And basically what they do is that you just aim your phone at stars, planets, constellations, even the ISS sailing overhead. No telescope, no subscription. And then you can see exactly what the stars are. It's smart.
8: Oh, okay.
2: It knows. But the other thing, too, is that if you plant it, if you point your phone at the ground, mm-hmm. it'll show you the stars that are on the other side of the planet.
8: That's creepy.
2: I know, but it amazes the kids. Why didn't the dog star laugh at my joke?
8: I don't know why.
2: It was too serious.
8: Mm.
2: Okay, so we have John and Jack joining us. Hello, gentlemen. Thank you for being here with us. An incredible story that has to do with a Tesla and a hospital visit. So you were just driving down the road, minding your own business in your Tesla, and suddenly you didn't feel that well.
9: Yes, that's right. I was headed down the road, and I live in Atlanta, so I was going to Birmingham, Alabama, and I was probably about 15 minutes into my drive, and I started to have some chest pain. It was like if you can imagine heartburn,
2: mm-hmm.
9: But it was really bad. And I'd been having some heartburn issues over the last couple of days, and I was just thinking, you know, I just have some heartburn. But I didn't realize I was having a heart attack. And so once I got pretty much 20 minutes down the road, I realized that I was

0: Hi, I'm Dr. Joel Brind. Did you know that chronic inflammation is usually responsible for the pain you might otherwise think is just normal aging? There are supplements that claim to fight inflammation, but Sweetamine, which I developed through my own years of scientific research, doesn't fight inflammation. It turns inflammation off at its source using the same natural nutrient your body uses with the amino acid glycine. 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
6: 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You know, we were just talking about putting personal information into an AI chatbot.
7: Right.
6: Okay. Or in that case, it was Google. But if you're ever putting sensitive information inside of a chatbot, you want to use what's called temporary chat. Now, it's really simple. You can just click the button and it will say temporary chat, or you can go in your settings and say this is all temporary. Now, the whole idea is that whatever you put in that temporary chat is not tied to the memory about you.
7: It's still recorded by the chatbot. It's just not going to be connected to you.
6: Exactly. Okay. So if you're going to be uploading sensitive medical records, or you want to talk about relationships, which I saw a stat that said something 70% of all people are going online talking about relationships.
7: With their chatbot?
6: Yeah. And do you ever do that?
7: No.
6: I don't either.
7: Lisa's got this thing, and she's just stealing my phone, and then she goes on.
6: Oh, I love this. I love she does this.
7: we had no kids for the beginning of this week, so she had tons of free time. And she just goes on there, and she tells ChatGPT of these awful things that I'm doing. And ChatGPT is spitting out this real advice to give her.
6: Give me one that she did this week.
7: That this week we went to a restaurant, and at the restaurant I spit in her face, broke up with her, and ran off to Mexico with the waitress. And she needs to know what since we live together, what she needs to do. And Chad is consoling her. And then I have to grab the phone back and say, that's all a lie. Don't believe anything she says. And she's sitting in the corner of the couch laughing.
6: You know, that's going to be on your record somewhere.
7: There's so much. ChatGPT thinks I'm a serial cheater.
6: Just wait till your Amazon recommendations list.
7: Exactly.
6: A suitcase.

0: 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Don't worry. This isn't a live call. We're not going to put you on the air or your dirty laundry here. This is just to get on the calendar for the week or the weeks ahead. Once again, 260-247-9099. Guys, I want to start by talking about a very real phenomenon that pre-retirees experience. It's called the one more year syndrome. Perhaps you've been familiar with this. It's that feeling where you keep working, even though you don't want to, just to save a little more and boost that Social Security check, which used to make sense, but perhaps the math has shifted. When you factor in how much that benefit actually increases and the possibility that that could get pulled back in the future as soon as 2032, that extra year may not deliver what people expect. So have you seen clients stuck in that one more year mindset, and how do you help them get out of it?
1: All the time.
2: Let's be subtle about that.
1: Right. Yeah, absolutely. That's such a mindset of savers. And that generation retiring right now, they are savers. Mm-hmm. You know, they built their wealth off of putting away as much as they can into that 401k.
2: Yep. Mm-hmm.
1: And now the mentality to shift to a spender, that's a very tough pill to swallow for some folks. And they just think, I'm just going to live on Social Security. It'll be fine. Mm-hmm. I'll keep saving. I won't spend my money.
2: Yeah.
1: But again, that is not the best thing to do. We want to make sure you have a plan to spend the money you've saved.
2: Yeah, like especially in our local home area, right?
1: Yeah. Mm-hmm.
2: Northern Indiana, Ohio, Michigan, like this is Midwest kind of stuff.
3: Mm-hmm.
2: Old school values, we're going to save. And what you just said, like, well, I'm going to just live on my Social Security.
1: Yeah.
2: Yeah, you better be waiting on that. You got to drive that up as high as you can if that's all you're going to spend. Good grief.
1: And that payoff is not as big as people think.
2: Yeah.
1: Just delaying that one more year or two more years, or I'm going to wait until 70 to file for my benefits.
2: Yes.
1: Those payoffs and trade-offs, if you knew exactly how long you were going to live, I could give you an exact answer on when to file for your benefits based upon math. But that's not in the case for some people. You don't know when you're going to pass away. So
2: right.
1: Again,
2: yeah,
1: that's part of the plan.
3: Another trade-off is you're giving away time that you can't get back. Because
1: right.
3: Who knows, like you just said, Houston, what the future holds. Like, you're healthy right now, but will you be next year or in 5 years?
2: Yeah.
3: So it's really like, get a plan in place to enjoy the retirement years while you can.
2: That's such a good, like, just a motto for life, right? Like, enjoy what you can enjoy. And when it comes to retirement planning, like, what are we waiting on? You know, every listener listening to the show right now knows somebody. You can think of somebody right now that's like, yeah, that guy, he retired early. I wonder how he or she did that.
1: Yeah.
2: Right. And like, there's a little bit of, you know, maybe the word isn't quite jealousy, but oh man, I hope I could. What if you can?
1: Sure. Yeah.
2: What if you just need to get a plan to do so? This is the kind of stuff we do all the time. I had somebody come into the office the other day. I popped out to just say hi to them. They've been clients for a while. And they were going on and on about the work that Zach and Houston and Amber did. Like, oh, we're just so grateful we came here because we were able to retire 3 years earlier than we thought.
1: Yeah.
3: That's awesome.
2: I didn't know we even did that for them. Right? But like, I just saw that they got to retire. That was cool. But like, how amazing is that? And I doubt that the plan was work one more year.
1: Right.
2: And then you thought. Right. It wasn't you want to retire in 3 years. Actually, let's go 4 and then we're going to have a better retirement outcome.
1: Right.
2: No, it was really simple. It was the opposite of that. So listeners, I want to pose a different question. If you're considering maybe working one more year, just, you know, just make sure have it be a little better. What if the market drops 10 or 20% and your 401k becomes a 301k and all of a sudden now guess what you're going to do? Oh, yeah, maybe I had to just work just one more year. Okay, now we're 2 more years in. Instead of retiring at 65, 66, you're at 67 or 68. You guys see how good I did the math there?
1: Yeah,
2: I lost for a second.
1: Very good.
2: Well, guess what happens next? You're going to end up being like, oh, crap, I kind of need to get that knee replacement done.
1: Sure.
2: Maybe I'd work 6 more months to make sure the insurance covers it because that's pretty expensive. I don't want to ruin my retirement.
1: Yep.
2: And it just goes on
3: just
2: and on.
3: Keep kicking that can.
2: Yeah, you do. So, listeners, here's the deal. What you need to do, if you are considering retiring within, let's say, even the next 4 or 5 years, you need to get your retirement account secured in some way so that you know if the markets absolutely collapse. that you're not going to be forced to work longer.
1: Absolutely.
2: We still want to participate in good upside of the market, but let's get some protections in place. Let's get a plan to optimize Social Security like we're talking about, and also optimize some income so that you know, hey, I can retire tomorrow, or I can retire in a couple of weeks, or in 2 years if I want to. So you have the plan in place. We're going to help you grow your wealth. We're going to help you reduce your tax burden. We're going to talk about that more in the show today. Guys, we're going to do that all for you. So if you're listening, you're like, I've actually been thinking about working one more year. Give us a call today. I promise you it's going to be worth 15 minutes of your time. We're going to start working through the program to show you, can you actually do this? Mm-hmm. Or is there a better option? Give us a call right now.
3: Yeah, absolutely. You can pick up the phone and call us at 260-247-9099. Again, that number is 260-247-9099. 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
0: If you are stuck in that one more year mindset, let me rephrase it for you. It's actually one less year that you'll be in retirement. 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There is a little thing going on around the world right now, actually here in North America, called the World Cup. You may have heard of it. U.S., Canada, Mexico, all host cities, huge crowds, big spending, nonstop attention. Here's the catch. The host cities often don't come out ahead. They take on the costs of redoing the infrastructure, security, logistics, while FIFA keeps most of the revenue. So it looks like a win on the surface, but the math just doesn't always work. And the same thing can happen with retirement. Everything looks fine at first until the real costs show up. Guys, where do you see people underestimating what retirement is actually going to cost them?
2: Well, Chris, you kind of hit on a little inside joke we have here when you're saying, like, the math doesn't work. We have a running joke in our office that my dad used to say, the math ain't math.
0: Right? Uh-huh.
2: So that's kind of what happens here. Like, how are these cities not coming out ahead, right? Well, how does that fit into retirement? So Houston Amber, like, what are some of the things that make retirement, you know, maybe not work the way that our listeners are thinking it's going to go?
1: So inflation really changes that math, and that's a big one that a lot of folks don't really consider. You want to make sure that you are preparing for the future in 10 years from now. Is $100,000 a year going to still be like you have $100,000 a year? No, absolutely not. You want to make sure that you are adjusting for inflation over time.
3: And retirement doesn't change or remove expenses, it changes them. So you're still going to have costs to, like, go travel or take the grandkids out to dinner. You know, your lifestyle spending costs, you're still going to have those as well.
1: Healthcare is another one that really kind of surprises people, I think. I think when you think the word Medicare, it's like, oh, it's going to be covered.
2: They're going to cover it.
1: Right, exactly.
2: I'm good. I'm on Medicare finally.
1: That's not how that works. That's an expense we'll have to plan for and, you know, of course, plan ahead.
2: Yeah.
3: Then you still have those housing costs, because even if you've paid your mortgage off, that doesn't eliminate your expenses. You still have taxes, insurance, utilities, and upkeep that make housing a major retirement cost as well.
2: And come on, let's be fair. If you've had, and this is just even maybe for you two, if you've got your house paid off by the time, you know, you hit retirement age, whether that's 55, 65, 70.
1: I hope so.
3: Yes. Yeah, exactly. Absolutely.
2: You know what your mind does for most people? Well, neighbor's got a place in Florida or on the lake. Maybe we should just get that Florida place we've been talking about all these years. And then we start the process over.
3: All over again.
2: Yeah. So we want to account for those things, because in retirement, every day is Saturday. You're watching the kids more. You're taking them out. They want ice cream. Or the grandkids, perhaps. Maybe not your own kids. But yeah, like, that is what happens. It gets more and more expensive. We've seen it time and time again. So we just want to make sure that the income is flowing in so that you can let it flow out. You know, like that whole retirement timeline of being more like a river than a reservoir. You've spent all these years being a reservoir, storing it up. Well, now it's time to let that water flow. Like, let's start spending and enjoying our lives. Let's take our people. Let's do our things. All the stuff we always wanted to do. Let's get to it. And if you aren't confident in how to do that, let me tell you the best way to completely screw up your retirement. Take your nest egg, leave it in the market, and just start trickling off some money. I promise you, it will not work like you think. We can show you hours of data on how that works. But if you're just taking money out of the market, that whole, oh, what's my number? If I get to the right size of a pile, I'll be okay. Mm-hmm. Man, that's so dependent upon market moves.
1: Right.
2: And really dependent in the wrong way. Like if we have a correction and you're taking money out, we're doubling down. It's tough stuff. So we want to get something in there where we're going to have some guaranteed income. We're going to have some safety and a lot of growth as well to keep up with these extra costs we've just talked about. Right. And we want to do all of that while snipping out as many of the fees as humanly possible so that everything is efficient. And we didn't even start talking about taxes.
1: Right.
2: But if you don't have a tax plan for your retirement plan, you have not begun to have a plan. You're missing out on probably the biggest expense you're going to face in retirement. Let's get a plan. Let's get that all taken care of. That is what we do for our friends, for our listeners. You guys give us a call. First five callers with $250,000 or more, what we're going to do is make sure that your income is going to keep going up in retirement to overcome these inflationary type of costs. We're going to do that at no expense to you. We're going to make sure you pay the least amount of taxes possible. Give us a call today.
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0: Over there on the website, there is a link to previous editions of the show, available via podcast. You can check those out at your leisure. Not right now, though. Let's go ahead and finish this show first. Mark, you said we didn't even start talking about taxes. Well, we're about to start, actually.
2: Everyone's waiting for it.
0: I wasn't always like this, but for some reason, I've been reading a lot of financial articles online these days. And there was a headline recently that caught my eye. It said millions of Americans spend decades saving for retirement only to trip over tax bills at the finish line. The article.
2: That's so good.
3: It's so true.
0: The article went on to say having more than one type of account could be pretty important. That includes pre-tax accounts, after-tax or tax-free accounts, and then taxable accounts. So does that make sense? Do you believe people should have all three of these kinds of accounts? And how big of a piece of the pie should each one take up?
3: Yeah, you guys talk about this all the time. It's about the source of income that matters the most.
1: Right.
2: That was great. Okay, so let's play a little game here. We're going to ad lib this one. I'm going to pretend I'm like a normal traditional advisor telling a retiree when and where to take income out. And then you guys tell me if you agree with this or not. Is that fair?
1: Yeah.
3: Sure.
2: Okay, so there's three kinds of income. There's pre-tax. That's like your traditional 401k that most people have the majority of their money in. If you've been working for an employer, you probably got 70% of your money in that. Then there's the after-tax or tax-free. That's your Roth. Oh, maybe we started dabbling in that recently. And then there's taxable, like money after my paycheck I've been saving up. So you came and you met with most traditional advisors. They say, well, what we're going to do here is we're going to spend all of your taxable money first.
3: Are we in a different state now?
1: Yeah, so all traditional advisors are from Texas. Yeah. Is that right?
2: It's great that you guys are mocking me. I was having fun. We're going to spend all the taxable money first. Is that better?
1: Thank you. That's much better.
2: And then we're going to spend your taxable, like that after you've received your paycheck money. That goes next, even though that would pass to your heirs tax-free, because we want to let the Roth money grow and be tax-free. Okay, there's some things that make some level of sense with that. But did the study show that that's accurate? Is that the best way, or is there a better way to do it? What do you guys think?
3: There's a better way.
1: Absolutely. Again, back to what Amber said, it's the source of the income that matters most in retirement. And what that means is some of your money is worth more than others. So when you stack or create an income plan, you can do it very tax efficiently. So what Mark had said is, oh, we'll just take all of our income we need out of our IRA. Well, that's one of the worst things you could do. How much.
3: Yeah.
1: So back to kind of your point of how do we create that income plan?
2: Yeah, so there's definitely no one size fits all. It absolutely is determined based upon where you're starting at right now. That's why we do these things called our retirement trail map. Kind of picture a map in your mind. X marks the spot. Where are you today? Where are you trying to get to? We'll develop a plan to get there. And some of it is going to be some difficult tax planning work. Like we may need to shift some accounts around, not necessarily even changing your investments or your investment style, but changing your tax allocations so that we can be much more efficient in retirement and more efficient with what we're leaving to our heirs. Amber, do you remember, we've talked about this a few times, the IRS has a document that says the average millionaire has how many sources of income?
3: Seven sources of income.
2: Seven?
3: Yeah.
2: We've only talked about three,
1: right?
2: So if the average millionaire has seven, That is an interesting thing because they're probably getting, you know, some better tax advice, mm-hmm. like it's worth spending some time and money to do so. So why are they doing that? It's because, like you said, mm-hmm. you can pull different levers and keep your money at lower tax brackets.
3: Mm-hmm.
2: So folks, let me just kind of paint the picture here of what we're talking about. If you have too much of your assets in your pre-tax bucket, like your traditional 401k, every single dollar of that coming out is taxable at ordinary income, mm-hmm. which can be the highest tax rates we have in America today. Oh, and wait, that is taxable to your heirs if you decide to leave it behind to them at the highest tax rates we have, which who knows what those are going to be in 20 or 30 years from mm-hmm. now. So sort of our tax mapping approach, I won't give you all of the details because it'd be too hard to follow, but it's basically this. We want to take some money from Roth IRA and Roth 401k. Mm-hmm. Well, that's tax-free.
3: Mm-hmm.
2: Okay, cool. Then we want to take the right amount out of your 401k. Mm-hmm. That money's taxable, but we're going to show you how to take the right amount out and have it be not taxed. You can actually do that. Houston's a pro at this thing. It's really cool how it works. And if we do all three of those things, we're now able to get Social Security to be, wait for it, tax-free as well.
1: There it is.
3: Mm-hmm.
2: There is literally a way, listeners, where we can get you to the 0% tax bracket between now and the rest of your life. We may have some short-term pain to have long-term mm-hmm. gain, and I can promise you, your heirs will appreciate it. And I can also promise you, if you don't take this step and get a tax plan in place, the government will appreciate it.
1: They have a tax plan for you.
2: Yes, they do. Mm-hmm. They will probably be the biggest beneficiary of what you have saved. And oh my goodness, listeners, please don't do that.
1: Mm-hmm. Yeah.
2: Let's not leave too much money to the government. Let's get a plan where we win and they get their fair share. We're not avoiding it, but we're not going to give them any more than they deserve. It all comes down to getting a plan. If you have not been talking with anyone, or maybe you don't know how to do this yourself, that's fine. Most mm-hmm. people don't, but this is one of our specialties. We focused on retirement planning. Mm-hmm. This is one of our four pit stops that we do for everybody that needs it, for everybody that qualifies. We're going to get you this tax plan. Give us a call today. We're not going to be filing your taxes. We're not going to show you every step on so you can go do it on your own. We're going to do this for our clients. So as you're interested, you've been listening to us for a while, give us a call. We're going to make an unbelievable change to your retirement plan with this.
3: Another thing I want to add is if you've had an advisor for, say, 20, 30 years and you're heading towards retirement, they should be talking to you about these things because everything changes in retirement. So we'd love to just give you a complimentary second opinion on your plan, too. And something you always say, Mark, that I love is about an IRA. Everyone thinks it's an account.
2: Yeah.
3: But it's an arrangement with the IRS, and they keep changing the rules on when you have to take distributions.
2: Mm-hmm.
3: And then let's say, I love this point too that I wanted to add in. You also talk about what if then your parents pass away, you inherit that IRA. There's more rules about that. So
2: yes.
3: You have to be informed on all of those things as well. It's not just yep. going to magically fall in your lap. Oh, here's my plan. Like, you have to take action and get a plan today. And that's what we do all day long. So pick up the phone, give us a call, 260-247-9099. Again, that number is 260-247-9099. We're just going to set you up for a 15-minute phone call with a member of our team to get a little more information, like Mark said, on where you are now, where you're headed. And if you want to check out our team, you can check us out online, retirewithtroyer.com.
0: For whatever it's worth, Mark, I actually like the accent. I thought it was pretty good.
2: Finally, someone appreciates
3: Chris,
2: it.
3: Don't give him that encouragement. More accents.
2: Keep getting listener calls saying, we want more accents.
0: More of Texas Mark. No, I do. Yeah. I just had to throw that out there.
2: Out of there, sir. I appreciate that.
0: I think you paid it. You know what? I regret Please it. Don't. I regret everything I said already. Amber in Houston, you may be too young for this, but Mark and I'm sure the TV show Who's the Boss, Aww. You familiar with that? Ran in the 80s and 90s. I don't know. You guys are like 20 something. I'm not entirely sure, but
3: no. Chris, you're so
1: spoiler
3: smart.
1: Alert.
0: The
1: she's not
0: the youngest child on Who's the Boss. His name is Danny Pintaro. Played the son on the show. Today he is not acting anymore. He's actually driving for Amazon delivering packages. He told Entertainment Tonight recently. Yeah, he actually makes more money delivering packages than he does from the show's residuals.
4: But you have to remember, this was the 80s and 90s, early 90s. Streamers obviously didn't exist. So Amazon last year bought the all 8 seasons, and I got a check for about $4,000. That's it. That's crazy to say a really good year can bring me about $8,000 or $9,000. I mean, that's nothing in this day and age with the prices of everything.
0: I mean, $8,000 or $9,000 is a good, like, pocket change, you know, spending money, but not... Mm-hmm. Lifestyle money. How do you plan for income gaps in retirement, especially when the income you thought you could rely on doesn't show up how you expected it to?
2: Okay, well, we're just going to take a moment here to give a shout out to Sam, Samantha from Who's the Boss. That was absolutely my first childhood crush. So that's really all I wanted to talk about with this show. You guys got it from here.
0: All right. Yeah.
2: So how do we plug the gaps in a retirement plan when income we thought was going to show up does not show up how we expected? Do things change in retirement for most of the people that are coming in to chat with us?
1: Yeah, so you really need to identify your income need is.
3: Mm-hmm.
1: And that is, you can do that pretty simply. Just find out, how much do you spend every year?
3: Mm-hmm.
2: Yep.
1: And do I have enough income in retirement to cover that spending? I know that seems kind of silly, but figure it up. If you have $50,000 coming in from Social Security, and you need $75,000 a year to cover your expenses and do what you want to do, well, you have an income need of an additional $25,000 a year.
3: Mm-hmm.
1: Where's that going to come from?
2: Yeah.
1: A lot of folks think, well, I'm going to take it from my 401k. You know, the 4%
2: sure.
1: rule should cover it. But that is such an outdated rule. It doesn't work like that anymore.
2: Mm-hmm.
1: Like Mark has referenced before, the sequence of returns works against you when you start taking money out of the market.
2: Mm-hmm.
3: Mm-hmm.
2: Yep.
1: So again, identifying and guaranteeing those income needs is really the first step in that.
2: That's really good. So Houston, you kind of like used your voice to make it sound like it's oversimplified. So I'm going to do the same thing, because I used to say this line a long time ago.
3: Mm-hmm.
2: The number one rule to having a successful retirement, the number one rule is to have more guaranteed income than your expenses. Not than like, okay, you're going to go and play every weekend and go on travel and stuff like that. I'm just saying guaranteed income to pay all of your bills, and then you're good to go, right? Then you can kind of deal with the rest of it. But guaranteed is the key. It's not just income. So take, for example, like some people are like, well, yeah, Houston, I hear you. So what I did is I bought this dividend company, and they pay me dividends to help fill my income gap. Well, what happens when they change that?
1: Yeah.
3: Mm-hmm.
1: Companies suspend dividends all the time.
2: Mm-hmm. Yeah. It's terrible when they do.
1: Yep.
2: I've held some. We've talked about Cracker Barrel many times. I love my pancakes, and I can't get them with my dividend anymore.
1: Right.
2: Don't count on that. We got to get a better way with actual guarantees. That's the first step to a good retirement plan, making sure you're going to have more guaranteed income than expenses. Listeners, if you don't know how you're going to get guaranteed income to pay all of your bills, it is absolutely imperative you get that done immediately, whether that's with us or you've been listening to somebody else, talk to somebody else. Make sure your plan has that guaranteed income. Do not retire without knowing where your next paycheck is going to come from that pays all your bills. What else, guys? Anything else on here?
1: Well, I think to go off of that, a lot of folks think that 4% rule is kind of a guaranteed thing.
2: Yeah.
1: Well, talk to someone who retired in the year 1999, or talk to someone who retired in the year 2007. Do you think they were taking 4% out of their account when the markets are down 50%?
2: Probably not for very long.
1: Mm-hmm. Yeah, absolutely. They're going back to work thinking, I just lost half of my retirement savings. I need to go back to work.
3: Mm-hmm.
2: Yep.
1: So those are the things that Mark had said. We want to eliminate that type of risk from a retirement plan so that you can go live the life you want, the lifestyle, spend time with the grandkids, and not be concerned about what's happening in the market or the economy, who's president, what Democrats, Republicans, doesn't matter.
3: Mm-hmm. Yeah.
1: We want to take that type of risk off the table so that you can enjoy the next 20 or 30 years of your life without that worry.
3: Mm-hmm.
2: Yeah, and that is, it's so easy for us to do. This is what we've been specializing in for 25 years, is retirement planning.
3: Mm-hmm.
2: Not investment advice, not managing your tax flow, but getting a retirement plan that when you retire, you can have the confidence to spend what you're used to spending and more, and go and live the retirement you have always dreamed of living. If you don't have that confidence, it is time to fix that problem right now before something changes it, and you cannot have that confidence anymore.
3: If you want to learn more about guaranteed income or how to fill that gap in your income needs, you can give us a call. Just pick up the phone, 260-247-9099. Again, that number is 260-247-9099. 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
0: Houston, I am surprised you didn't say it. 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
1: Income is the outcome that matters most in retirement.
0: 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I'll tell you what, we're going to take a quick break, give you a chance to go ahead and make that call, reach out, get on the calendar for the week ahead. But when we come back, there's more of the Troyer Retirement Show right after this.

0: time. It moves differently now, quicker than it did when I was younger. So much, in fact, I appreciate
1: it more. Time, it turns out, is something to be respected. Like they say, it waits for no one. There was a time when I wished I could have some of it back. Now, I look at it differently. I can't bargain with time. I can't manipulate it. Just respect and make the most of it.
0: Case in point, I've never once regretted the time I spend with my grandchildren.
1: I can read to my granddaughter's class.
0: Or when I grab my rod and reel and head off to the lake.
1: No more rushed three-day weekends.
0: Now when I do those things, I find it's time well spent.
1: Now we leave on Tuesday.
0: To be honest, I never thought retiring would be a good use of my time. But like I said, I look at it differently now.
1: It kind of changes your perspective.
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5: Warm and muggy today, scattered afternoon showers and thunder. Highs low 80s. We'll drop to the mid-60s tonight, a few showers around. Monday looks dry, outside a stray shower. Tomorrow will be another warm and muggy day, highs low 80s. Each day this week will be spent in the low to mid-80s with a bit of humidity. Rain chances look better Thursday and Friday.
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6: 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Don't worry, we're not going to put you on the air right now. It's just a call to get on the calendar for the week or the weeks ahead. 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Let's go ahead and dive in. Sometimes we think, if I just had more money, my retirement worries, they'd be over. Maybe not, actually. There's a new survey that asks people who have over $1 million saved, what are your retirement concerns? Here is their list. Number one, they're concerned with the influence of politics on markets. Two, the market being overdue for a correction. Number three, inflation. Four, the worries of AI taking their job. Number five, long-term health expenses. Number six, personal debt. And number seven, rising mortgage rates, making it too expensive to move. So This all kind of sounds familiar. As somebody who does not have $1 million or more saved for retirement, These are all very familiar concerns to me. But do you guys find that you're solving the same concerns for people regardless of their level of wealth?
7: Oh, absolutely.
8: Mm-hmm. Yeah.
7: So it's really interesting. This is where we're starting off, because I just read a book and I get made fun of by my team anytime I say,
9: books.
7: Yep,
9: we read books.
7: It didn't take but 1 second. Great. Anyways, this book was really not about retirement planning or anything, but in there was a quote from an article talking about more like satisfaction of life. And they referenced, I believe it was a J.P. Morgan study. I'll have the info for next week. But it was basically saying that everyone approaching retirement feels like, if I just had a little bit more, I'd be content. So the study went on, and it didn't just do millionaires. It grouped all different kinds of people. It was a very thorough study. And basically, for people around $500,000 or more, they all said, like, yeah, if I had crossed a million, basically double, maybe up to one and a half. So double to triple. Millionaires that were interviewed said, yeah, if I had $2 million, I could feel confident about retirement. People with $10 million said, yes, I'm good, but man, if I just had $20 million, I'd feel confident for retirement.
8: Sure.
7: You all see what's happening.
10: Yeah.
7: It is something ingrained in our psyche to always chase more and more and more. And there's tons of reasons why. Like all the reasons, Chris, you just listed off, that makes tons of sense. Yeah, there are things to be concerned about. But boy, we've got to do something about this, because the goal can't be I'm 65 and if I only had double what I have now, then I could really live a good retirement. We got to put some parameters in place to live a really good life now. So one of the things that I would say to this is, one of my favorite verses in the Bible says that godliness with contentment is itself a great wealth. Mm-hmm. Now, that doesn't mean like just be content with what you have. It kind of does. But it also means go live a godly life and also be content. And then you got whatever you need. Mm-hmm. So it's a really cool way to look at life. Listeners, so many of you have enough money saved, but you might just need a better plan, mm-hmm. a plan that overcomes some of these obstacles on here. Amber, Houston, what do you guys think about some of these? Are these things that we can help overcome, or are they all just like, well, it's a crapshoot. Good luck.
8: Well, I think one of the big things is wealth does not necessarily eliminate fear. Mm. It often changes the type of fear.
9: Sure.
7: That's fair.
8: So if you have $100,000 and the market's dropped by 10%, well, you went down 10 grand. Mm-hmm. Okay, it's probably going to pop back. If you have $1 million and the market's going down by 10%, you just saw your account lose $100,000 in a month or two.
7: Yeah.
8: So again, it changes the type of fear and the difference of what you actually need. Like you had said, these people who have $1 million think they need mm-hmm. two. Mm-hmm. People who have 10 million think they need 20. It's
7: You
8: think you need more than you have. But what we've found in the way we design retirement plans is that you do have enough. Mm-hmm. You just need to start structuring a retirement plan that allows you to retire. It allows you to do the things you want with the income you need. You just need to get a plan.
7: Yep. I love it. So let's throw this question out to our listeners. Here was the concerns on this list. So listeners, just ask yourself, are you concerned about the influence of politics on the markets? I bet almost every single person listening is like, yeah, kind of. Mm-hmm. How about that the market is overdue for a correction? Well, that's what we need to have some data for. But I can assure you, the math and the science, the data behind it says, yeah, we are way overdue. Things are very highly priced right now. What about inflation? Yep, concerned about that too. How about AI taking your job? Some of you might be like, please do so I can quit. But like, these are all things that should be ringing a bell for all of us. So what we need to do is get a plan that says, hey, if this happens, if inflation happens, am I good? Check that box. If politics get crazy, if the market has a correction, I'm going to be okay. If AI does take over the world, like people are saying, am I going to be okay? How can we make sure that I'm going to be okay with this? Mm-hmm. Listeners, this is what we've been doing for the majority of 20 years here. We are trying to provide a level of concern relief for your retirement plan so that you can have that retirement you've always dreamed of on a less stressed basis. Mm-hmm. And we do that through guarantees, facts, figures, planning. It's not saying, oh, well, let's hope the market continues to work and then your retirement plan will work. That is not a plan. And I bet that's what about 80% of our listeners are doing right now. Hanging on. Markets have been great. I'm doing real good. But what happens when that changes? Because it will change one day. So we got to have a plan in place to do that. That's what we can help with our four pit stop process. Amber, if people are thinking to themselves like, yeah, I don't have that security right now. Mm-hmm. Can you tell them how to get a hold of us and what we can do?
9: Yeah, for sure. You can give us a call right now at 260-247-9099. Again, our number 260-247-9099. And you can always check us out online as well on our website, retirewithtroyer.com.
6: 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You may not be able to get in touch with them all the time, but they're there.
9: Exactly.
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6: And that's where many people get tripped up. 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
7: Well, I just want to start with Denise Appleby as the IRA whisperer. I guarantee you that is a self-given nickname.
6: Sure.
7: I got to look into this. Where did this come from? Oh, man. So let's be fair here. This is not something that we do. Like, we're not typically going through and being like, hey, let's call your 401k and make sure that they've gotten every deposit you've ever made. Mm-hmm. Like, that's all part of what the administrator has to be doing. I have seen it a couple of times where a couple, maybe two in my entire career, where the employer did not put in the match that they were supposed to. And I think that one time it was our firm that found it.
6: Oh.
7: And they had to go back through, and that employer had to credit back years worth of, hey, I signed up for this match, I didn't get it. They've got to put that money in. They've got to also put in the interest you could have earned on it. So it is a really big deal. Like, this is a legit thing that we do need to make sure, like, is my money all in there?
9: I think, too, something we do see a lot is in your 401k, clients don't realize that they do have traditional IRA and Roth IRA in that same account. They just think it's all IRA. And we're like, hey, no, that's a Roth. You've already paid taxes on that. And that's a different plan. Like, that goes in differently to our structured income plan. So
7: absolutely, it does. And it, like she said, though, this is all about tax savings. Like, that's the whole idea behind setting up an IRA or 401k. Number one, savings. But number two, let's get some tax advantaged growth on that. And some of us, some of our listeners have 75, 85, 90% of their wealth all in that one bucket, the IRA and 401k. It's all one tax account, fully taxable when you start to spend it. And we might need to make some adjustments on that, because that's not tax diversification. That's all lumping it in at one place. So there's a definitely a cost of not knowing what to do with all of that stuff. Houston, I'm gonna put you on the spot. How can we as advisors add value onto that?
8: Well, one of the big things is to understand how much you're actually going to pay when you retire in taxes. Everything changes when you retire, and so do your taxes. So when you look at how Social Security is taxed, how your pensions, any farm income you have, real estate, IRA distributions, Roth distributions, all those have different tax codes. So if you are like the people that Mark just said, you've saved all of your money in a 401k, well, you are the target of the IRS.
7: Oh, that sounds not so great.
8: It's not great, because especially if you're the one who says, well, my Social Security, you know, two checks coming in between the two of us, and our pension covers our expenses, so we don't plan to really spend our IRA. We're just going to let it grow. Well, if you don't take care of the tax problem that you're building, you're creating a tax time bomb. What I mean by that is, you've gotten to save all this money in your 401k tax deferred. The IRS is, oh, look at all the benefit you have by saving this money tax deferred. It's so great. Well, when you reach RMD age, that's where they get you. Because now you are forced to take a withdrawal. And RMD stands for required minimum distribution. So from age 73 to 75, depending upon when you were born, you have to start taking money out of your IRA. And pay taxes. So if you've had saved, you know, $500, $1 million, $1.5, $2 million in an IRA, and you don't touch it for 15 years in retirement, that's a lot of growth.
7: It is.
8: That's probably become $1, $2, $3 million, maybe even more. And now you have to take an RMD, which is a little less than 4%. So if you take 4% off $1 million, it's another 40 grand of income on top of your income you already are taking.
7: And probably taxed heavily.
8: Correct.
7: Yeah.
8: So again, if you do not plan properly, the IRS does have a plan for you. So let's create a plan to eliminate the IRS from your estate.
7: Love that. Sign me up, right? So like, that's step one of how they get you. They wait until you don't need it. Then they're going to tax you when you already got a good income. But let's also think about what happens here, guys. My dad passed away, I don't know, 11 years ago now. I don't know how long mom's got left, but when she passes, I will probably be in my highest earning years, as will most of your kids, listeners. When you pass away at 75, 85, 90, your kids are going to be 55, 60, making the top wage they've ever made in the highest tax bracket they've ever been in. They're going to inherit this money. It's going to be taxed at the highest tax bracket. And we don't know what that bracket's even going to be, because every year the government gets to decide, what do we want to have the tax rate be this year? What do we need coming in? So we've got to be super careful with this stuff. IRAs are very taxable, and it's out of our control. I have yet to meet anybody that's come into our office and be like, you know what? I actually want the government just to control my money. So if you don't want the government to control your money, you need to give us a call. Because as Houston just said, when we get to RMD age, we've got to take money out. There are things that we can do to defer that, to avoid that, to eliminate that, so that you can retain control of your assets. And that's really the name of the game. Let's get control of our assets again. So if you're listening right now and you have money saved in an IRA or a 401k and you're thinking to yourself, I don't want whatever this huge tax bill is that's coming down the road, give us a call. What we will do for you is we will show you, number one, what is the total tax bill that's at stake? Meaning, how many tax dollars are you going to pay between now and passing away? And number two, how many tax dollars are your heirs going to pay

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2: Shut it down and start a new, life with its relocation. But that's not counting all the unread texts and social media notifications on top of that. Mm-hmm. So when is the last time that you did the same? You had a bit of a cleaning with your retirement portfolios. Guys, what kind of spring cleaning might that need and what can you find?
3: Well, one of the big things when we, you know, first meet with someone is, some people have a lot of accounts in a lot of different places. Mm-hmm. That could be old 401ks that they forgot about. One of my absolute favorite clients for the first year or two that they were here, every time we'd have a review, you know, once a quarter, once every other year, they would come in and they'd bring another statement. And they'd say, hey, guess what? I found more money. I'm like, you have a sock drawer somewhere you just keep pulling these statements out of? So one of the big things we like to focus on is consolidation and cleaning it up. Mm-hmm. So let's get something where if something does happen to you, your spouse isn't wondering where's all our money. Mm-hmm. Because that's one of the biggest concerns a lot of our clients have is I'm the one that does the finances. And if something happens to me, they're out of luck. Because this is spread all over the place. Only I know where everything's at. Mm-hmm. So don't leave that type of burden to your spouse or to your kids. What we like to do is consolidate and clean up. That's one of the first things we do is just start to find out where's all your money. Mm-hmm. What's the tax qualification? Can we combine some of these to eliminate 35 statements you get every single year?
4: Yeah.
3: So that's one of the big things that we like to help with.
4: Yeah, reduce that clutter and just get it more streamlined. Absolutely.
5: Okay, guys, I got a question for you here. Have either one of you fallen to this thing where like you see an ad online or you get the flyer in the mail where it's like, if you open up a new bank account, we'll give you $900 with a direct deposit?
3: I've seen them.
4: I've seen it. Never done it.
5: Okay. Okay. Well, in like America's attempt to be wise, a lot of our retiring clients and people we bump into, they're doing this and they might have five, six, nine different accounts. Well, I mean, if I just keep 10,000 in there, that one gives me 25 basis points more interest. And you know, we play this game and that's mostly wisdom. That makes sense. Like I'm making more, I'm making my money work for me. We're all for that. Mm-hmm. But at a certain point, there are diminishing returns when you start to be like, oh crap, which bank account is this?
4: Right.
5: I don't know what's happening anymore.
3: Yep.
5: So we don't want to see that happen. And that happens also with, hey, if you've changed jobs a few times, you know, I got $1,200 in that one. I got $14,000 over at this one. And we're kind of all over the board. So like Houston, you said, it's spring cleaning time. Look, let's consolidate. Let's get our ducks in a row. Let's know where our numbers are at so we can make a real plan. Because if we've got money just spread all over the place, I bet you don't have much of a plan. Mm-hmm. I bet we're just hoping that like I get to a certain dollar amount and I'm going to be okay.
4: Another thing is to focus on what actually matters. And I think a lot of times with our clients, they have stocks that their parents held for like years and years and years. And then they pass to them. And even though it's not a good investment, it's an emotional one and it's hard to let those things go. But that's another thing we talk through with our clients. Like, we understand that if you want to keep it, great, but we could reposition that in a way better spot for you and your current retirement plan. So that's something too to think about with spring cleaning.
5: For most people, it's a very emotional thing. Like, I don't mean you're emotional about it, but like, hey, I got this from my parents. Mm-hmm. I'm not selling it.
4: Right.
5: That's great. Okay. Well, what we can do is we can show you some ways to increase, like maybe get some income off of those over and above what you're used to. Does that diversify it? No, but it provides you a stable source of income. So if you're sitting here and you're like, hey, I bought Apple 20 years ago, or I inherited some stuff from mom and dad, and what is Mark talking about? I can make some income off of that. Let us show you how that's done. It's very simple. We have a great process for doing that where all you

0: then have to do is say, yes, go ahead, guys, and start receiving checks. So it can be a super fun thing, as well as like you get to keep holding what you're holding. And now you've got some spending money and you can pass those stocks to the next generation at a really tax advantage way. This can be a win-win-win. It all makes sense to do. All you've got to do is take action, pick up the phone and say, hey, guys, maybe you can help me with this. And we'll show you what we can do.
1: Give us a call now, 260-247-9099. 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
2: I recently went and saw my parents to go visit them at their house. It's been a little while. And one of the things that I noticed was the growing number of remote controls that they had for the TV, the DVD player, the cable box, their Amazon Fire. A lot of probably redundancies, and I think it could probably be streamlined. I have to wonder, do people come in sometimes and they say, oh, I'm very diversified. Look at this, X, Y, and Z. I have, you know, a bunch of different mutual funds. And then when you guys do a deeper dive, you find that, like with the remotes, there's a lot of redundancies in there. Does that happen from time to time?
1: For sure.
0: Yeah, I can tell you that no one has brought in a box of remotes.
2: Okay, well, that's good.
0: So listeners, if that's what you're thinking, that's not what we're doing. But no, to that effect, like one of the things that we'll do is we can run like an x-ray on your account. We get this thing done from Morningstar. We upload your statements and they kick us back this report that says, okay, you have 15 different mutual funds. How different are they from one another? The financial speak is correlation. Right, it'll just show you how correlated, how many stocks do those funds own that are the same as the other fund. And the majority of the time, most of these investments in mutual funds are owning the same thing. You might own Exxon in six different funds and nine different funds all own Google. That's not efficient. That's not the diversification we're looking for. There's a better way. We can help you with that. We can show you the math and the science behind it on how true diversification and asset allocation truly accounts for 94% of the growth of your portfolio.
3: Yeah.
0: I just got way deep on the numbers, but just saying, give us a call. We can help you make sure you're in the best spot for you.
1: Give us a call now, 260-247-9099. 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
2: The team at Troyer Retirement probably not going to help you program a universal remote, but when it comes to reducing some of those redundancies that you may have in your portfolios, again, 260-247-9099. Berkshire Hathaway recently held its annual meeting, and for the first time in six decades, retired CEO Warren Buffett, he wasn't on stage. He actually watched from the audience, but still people were interested in what he had to say. CNBC later asked him how he sees the stock market right now. Here's what he said.
4: I've compared the markets to a church with a casino attached, and people can move between the church and casino, and I would say there are more people in the church and more people in the casino, but the casino's gotten very attractive to people. You know, it's gambling, you know, just totally. So we've never had people in a more gambling mood than now, but that doesn't mean that investing is terrible.
2: So if the market mood does feel more like gambling than investing right now, what kind of guardrails should retirees consider having in place?
0: Is this like when you go get married in Vegas? It's kind of like a
2: it's
0: church.
2: It's the only place
0: like
2: I can think of. Yeah, it has to be Vegas.
0: What's happening here? Maybe Nashville is throwing some up. Oh, man. Yeah, what kind of guardrails should we be putting in place? Well, step one, don't put all of your money into AI. I know we've referenced this before. This is very emblematic. It reminds me so much of with the dot-com era in the late 1990s. Things were doing the exact same. Everything that had potential to win in the internet was skyrocketing. Just like today, everything that has potential to win with AI is skyrocketing. Some of them will, and some of them won't. You got to be careful. Amazon, from 1999 to the end of 2001, we've said this many times, dropped 95%, did not come back to even for like 13 years. So we don't want to see that happen when it comes to retirement dollars.
3: Right.
0: You want to set aside 5 or maybe 6% of your portfolio and go play the AI game. Absolutely. That can make a ton of sense, especially if you feel like you've got the inside scoop. Cool. Not 100% of your life savings. You worked way too hard to get to this point to risk it. Most of you listening right now do not need risk. Most of you need less risk to get a better retirement outcome. One with guarantees. One that I know exactly where the income's going to come from. One that says I can retire tomorrow if I want to, and I don't have to rely on AI getting me there. That is what most of you need. So let's just be a little more cautious here. Let's use some of what's going on. Like Warren Buffett just said, investing can still be good right now, but the majority of investors out there are in gambling mode more than ever before, more than in the 1990s. Come on now. Mm-hmm. Let's use some caution. Let's use our wits about us and get a good game plan. So with that, if you're listening and you want to get a good game plan, you've got to have one, especially in this era right now. You've got to reach out to us. Let us see how we can help you. We'll put a plan in front of you and say, hey, this one can get you to accomplish your goals. Here's how we're going to do it. We'll show you all the steps and just say simply, do you want to take the next step, which is coming and working with us?
1: You can give us a call right now at 260-247-9099. 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
2: Warren Buffett, obviously known for a lot of really great sayings. 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The one that comes to mind right now is you want to be fearful when others are being greedy. You want to be greedy when others are being fearful. There is, as he indicated, certainly a lot of greed right now out there. 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And that is what the team at Troyer Retirement can help you out with. So, again, take the time, set up a time, complimentary time to speak with them. 260-247-9099. As always, want to thank you for joining us here on the Troyer Retirement Show. Hope you have a great week ahead of you. Stay safe out there. Take care of one another. Guys, I appreciate it as always. I look forward to next time. But as we wrap up, I'm going to leave you with the final word.
0: Friends, as our reminder, until next time at the same time, keep it simple, keep it safe, and retire happy.
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8: 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Investing involves risk, including the potential of loss of principal. Any references to the protection, safety, or lifetime income generally refer to fixed insurance product, never securities or investments. Insurance guarantees are backed by the financial strength and claims paying ability of the issuing carrier. This radio show is intended for informational purposes only. It's not intended to be used as the sole basis of financial decisions, nor should be construed as advice designed to meet a particular needs of an individual situation. Troyer Retirement is not permitted to offer, and no statement made during the show shall constitute tax or legal advice. Our firm is not affiliated with or endorsed by the U.S. government or any governmental agency. Information and opinions contained herein provided by third parties have been obtained from sources believed to be reliable, but accuracy and completeness cannot be guaranteed by Troyer Retirement. Please remember that converting an employer plan account to a Roth IRA is a taxable event. Increased taxable income from the Roth IRA conversion may have several consequences. Be sure to consult a qualified tax advisor before making any decisions regarding your IRA. This radio show is a paid placement.
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10: Even storms couldn't stop the celebrations. I'm Carmen Roberts, Fox. News. A massive celebration in honor of the nation's 250th birthday kicked off last night despite weather concerns. Fox's Rich Edson has more from Washington.
11: Yesterday, much of the show here was up. The Air Force Thunderbirds, Navy Blue Angels, Army Golden Knights, aircraft also from the Marines and Coast Guard, strategic bombers, Air Force One, F-35s. There should have been more, but officials cleared them all because of lightning risk. That delayed President Trump's speech, but eventually it was on. President honored American veterans from across our military history, including bringing up several from the Second World War, which the U.S. entered when the United States was only 165 years old. Then the largest firework display in history, reportedly about 50 times larger than you usually get here on the 4th of July.
10: And most U.S. cities, of course, held celebrations. In New York City, there was a huge one as well. And Mayor Zoran Mamdani gave his own speech reflecting on America and its ideals. In New York, a police officer was shot and injured this morning. Surveillance video shows an 18-year-old gunman loading the handgun before taking off and spotting an unmarked police car, firing and starting a shootout with officers, during which Detective Robert Carroll was shot in the back. He is expected to recover. The teenager is under arrest. President Trump is set to attend the NATO summit in Turkey this week as he continues to criticize the alliance for not helping the U.S. secure the Strait of Hormuz. But British ambassador to the U.S. Christian Turner tells Fox News.
12: Over 4,000 American sorties flown from European bases in support of Operation Epic Fury. On the second night of the conflict, my country agreed for the use of its bases for overflights and for bombing runs.
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10: Guam and the Northern Mariana Islands are bracing for a violent hit from Super Typhoon Bavi. That storm, with winds of nearly 175 miles an hour, which would be a Category 5 here, is closing in on those U.S. Pacific territories. Forecasters warn of catastrophic wind damage, potentially deadly storm surge, and battering surf along the exposed coastlines. Residents have been boarding up homes and businesses as conditions rapidly worsen. The islands are home to about 200,000 people and several U.S. Navy and military bases, which have about 6,000 U.S. service members stationed there. Flights have been canceled because of the storm. NASA launches a $30 million operation to try and save the Swift Observatory telescope from falling too low into Earth's atmosphere and burning up. NASA Administrator Jarek Isaacman tells CBS's Face the Nation the mission is actually an experiment.
25: I wouldn't have expected it to come out of the gate and be perfect, but we'll learn more in the days ahead. And if it works, this gives us options for Hubble and other scientific instruments.
10: NASA wants to help the telescope save it so it continue to record explosions in space. After years of bidding wars and soaring prices, home buyers may finally be seeing the market tilt a bit in their favor.
26: New data from Realtor.com shows the national median list price fell 2.5% in June compared to a year ago, the steepest annual asking price decline since 2017 and the eighth straight month of price drops. Economists say more sellers are pricing homes realistically from the start instead of listing high and cutting later. Combined with slightly lower mortgage rates, the monthly payment on a typical home is about $132 less than it was a year ago. Pending home sales also climbed nearly 4%, a sign buyers are beginning to return to the market. CJ Papa, Fox News.
10: And I'm Carmen Roberts, and this is Fox News.
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4: Warm and muggy today, scattered afternoon showers and thunder. Highs low 80s. We'll drop to the mid-60s tonight, a few showers around. Monday looks dry, outside a stray shower. Tomorrow will be another warm and muggy day, highs low 80s. Each day this week will be spent in the low to mid-80s with a bit of humidity. Rain chances look better Thursday and Friday.
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0: is the 4th of July, and that means things that are American, like apple pie. It's Eat, Drink, Smoke. I'm Tony Katz, and that is America's favorite amateur drinker, Uncle Sam Fingers Malloy.
1: Shocker!
0: America 250 is pretty freaking awesome. And to celebrate, we start with food. We start with these things that are, you know, American, like apple pie. And Fingers brought us the deep fried McDonald's hot apple pie, ladies and gentlemen.
1: Coming look at that. Coming in at 115 degrees.
0: Always applause for anything over 115 degrees. But these have been sitting for a little while, so they're not as hot. But look at that. Look at that. You can see the diabetes from here. Fingers, first of all, happy Independence Day.
2: Happy
0: to you
2: Independence Day.
0: And yours. Great country we live in. Let's not forget it. This has the flaky shell. First of all, much smaller than I remember.
1: Well, it is 2026.
0: This is shrinkflation. This is an egg roll, ladies and gentlemen. This is an apple pie egg roll. This is not an apple pie. This is bull crap.
1: But the Gen X little kid in me is absolutely screaming with joy.
0: Right, because that is exactly what it looked like, with a little bit of crannies in it and some bubbling going on there and a little bit of flaking. And, you know, it's what grandma's skin looks like after 85.
1: Oh, wow.
0: That's what that is.
1: Just missing the bruising.
0: That's... It's the blood thinners, I tell you. The blood thinners. But it's half the size it used to be. It's half the... Do you care? You just want to eat it, don't you?
1: Unfortunately, I'm not. Listen, there are a couple of things that are missing from this experience. And we already talked about how this is room temperature.
0: Yep.
1: When it's served to you right through the drive-through window, the innards, the filling, it's hot lava.
0: Correct.
1: And which also makes me wonder, when you bite into these normally, when they're piping hot, it doesn't matter if you bite from the corner, the middle, the filling will shoot out.
0: Yes.
1: And either end up on your lap, creating some sort of third-degree burn, or on the side of your face.
0: Creating a third degree.
1: Yes. So I don't know if, because the temperature is not the same as it would be when you're getting right piping hot out of the deep fryer, if we're going to have the same dining experience.
0: You can bite this from the corner.
1: Mm-hmm.
0: You can bite this straight. What if I bite it from the side? Am I a psycho killer if I bite it from the side?
1: Oh, enjoy, Governor.
0: Do you want to go first? You got them.
1: No, you go first.
0: I'm going first. Okay. I'm going in. I'm going. You know what? It smells like old fried.
1: It does. You know what it does. You know what it sounds like? It smells like 1978.
0: Tell us about the year, Fingers.
1: The year was 1978. Your father was in his V8 Plymouth and waiting 20 minutes to get gasoline.
0: It was a simpler time, kids. ABBA was on the radio. All right. Here I go. I'm going in.
1: Okay, go in.
0: This is the hot apple pie. Not so hot apple pie for us, but it's a good way to celebrate America 250.
1: When's the last time you had one of these?
0: What's today?
1: July 4th.
0: 19 million years ago.
1: You haven't had one since it has made its return, triumphant return? You have not had one. This is your first one.
0: In between? Yes. I had one as a kid. I'm having one now.
1: Okay. Same.
0: All right, here we go.
1: Oh, it's got that apple pie crunch. And?
0: It's freaking awesome. No, it would be better hotter. Agreed.
1: Yeah.
0: The apple is perfect.
1: Mm-hmm.
0: Cinnamon punches with consistency of the apple, which I don't even know if it's real apple. It could just be
1: apple curious.
0: Right. It's got the right level of gelatinous. Oh, bravo. Go ahead.
1: Okay, I'm going in.
0: Oh, he didn't go for the corner bite like I did. He ate half, no, quarter, a third of the apple pie. It does taste a little bit like youth. I'm not going to lie. Except for the size, which is a bunch of bull crap.
1: The only thing this whole experience is missing is when we're smoking our cigar, if we had a McDonald's ashtray.
0: Mm-hmm.
1: That would make the whole experience complete.
0: And you can get those on eBay.
1: What's amazing is, you know, it definitely has that deep fried flavor to it. it definitely came out of the fryer, at least it tastes that way. And the apple filling, there's such a strong scent of apple that it almost is like a candle.
0: Apple, cinnamon, baking spice. No, really, and not overwhelmingly sweet, which is, now don't get me wrong, this with coffee, enjoy it. Mwah, chef's kiss. But not overly sweet, the right level of sweet. This is, I gotta say, they did this absolutely perfect.
1: They did.
0: Except for size, which is bullcrap. Have I said that?
1: Yeah.
0: Have I said the size is bullcrap? The size is bullcrap. This is an apple pie egg roll right here.
1: What it needs is a vanilla shake chaser that you could do a little Dunkin'.
0: Could I ask them to put my... They don't have blenders, right? They don't have blenders. Because I would put apple pie in the shake. Oh. This in the vanilla shake, game over.
1: Yeah.
0: Game over.
1: Have you ever had, Portillo's?
0: No, never once.
1: The Italian beef sandwich chain out of Chicago.
0: Yeah.
1: Well, I'm painting a picture for Eat Drink Smoke Nation.
0: Smoke Nation, yeah.
1: One of the things that they have for dessert is the chocolate cake shake. They take a full piece of their signature chocolate cake and put it in a blender with ice cream and make a shake out of it, and it is amazing.
0: Is it really?
1: Yes.
0: All right, we can do that.
1: Next time.
0: Yeah, but this vanilla ice cream, this is a shake. This is a 20.
1: Yeah.
0: If they offered it, I would pay double.
1: I'm trying to, well, the only problem with that whole theory is at McDonald's, the machine would probably break down.
0: It's broken right now.
1: Yes. But having said that, what about it with a McFlurry?
0: I would also do that too. Yes. Well, yeah, use the McFlurry machine. Perfect. Done. Same difference.
1: Yeah.
0: Same difference.
1: But again, I think it's only open for a half hour every Tuesday.
0: I'm going to say this again for the people in the cheap seats. They did this perfect.
1: Yeah.
0: Except for size. They did that absolutely. How much was this apple pie?
1: I believe that I bought two for $3. $369. It was $369.
0: Oh, $369.
1: Yes.
0: By the way, caution, hot. That's not bad. Two for $369.
1: Now I have to ask, what other fast food restaurant menu items from our youth need to be brought back?
0: Well, they've already brought back the McRib, and they brought back this. And I guess to do the trifecta, they need to bring back the McDLT, right? I need George Costanza doing more commercials.
1: Yeah. Taco Bell had the Taco Bell Grande.
0: I remember that.
1: It was a giant hard shell taco supreme. It was like two to three sizes of a normal taco. And then Burger King had Burger Buddies. It was their version of
0: a slider.
1: Yeah, you get a pack of three. Yeah, those are really good, too.
0: You need this apple pie. You need a Wendy's Frosty. And then you need some onion rings from Burger King. That is the fast food trifecta.
1: That would not suck.
0: That would not suck at all.
1: I mean,
0: I would say get some iced tea from Chick-fil-A, but iced tea. Oh, yeah. Oh, I said it. I said America's 250, and I don't have to hold my tongue for nothing. It's a great day to be an American. Hot apple pies, good way to start the show. Keep it right here. Eat, drink, smoke.
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11: Break to celebrate our nation's 250th birthday. 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
0: So to celebrate Independence Day properly, we shouldn't be working at all. We should be lighting off fireworks and just drinking beer.
1: Well, that's every day for me.
0: Good point. Good point.
1: Thank you.
0: Well done. Tea, drink, smoke. I'm Tony Katz. That is America's favorite amateur drinker, Fingers Malloy. It is the Independence Day edition. And don't forget, it is not the 4th of July. It is Independence Day, 4th of July, a date on the calendar. Independence Day, that's when we let the British know what we do.
1: Wow. You are very, very adamant about that, by the way.
0: Oh, yeah. Oh.
1: It's a sticking point with you.
0: Yeah, that might be worse than people who don't wear a suit on a plane. Like, it's that kind of absolutely offensive to me. It's Independence Day. It is not 4th of July.
1: Remind me sometime to fly with you on Independence Day and say happy 4th of July to everyone while I'm wearing a tank top and Zubaz pants.
0: Last weekend, I went to go see my mother. Went down to Atlanta to go see my mother. My mother moved to Atlanta. I go to Atlanta to see my mother. And we're getting everything wrapped up on the day that I'm going to leave. We grab a quick bite. We meet my brother, the good Dr. Katz. And I'm in the suit because I'm going to the airport. He goes, "You're wearing a suit?" I said, "Yeah, I wear a suit when I fly. What do? Save lives?" I spit on the ground and I cursed him and I left.
1: He did not know after all these years that you always wear a suit on a plane.
0: I cannot think of the last time my brother and I were on a flight together. We were kids.
1: Dude.
0: Right? Where were we even going that we were on a flight together?
1: We need to make this happen.
0: My brother and I?
1: Yes.
0: The good Dr. Katz?
1: Yes. I think there needs to be a hangover-type Vegas trip in your future.
0: You think my brother's going to go to Vegas?
1: Sure.
0: If you think I'm uncomfortable in Vegas, wait till you meet Dr. Katz.
1: Really? Well, I've met Dr. Katz, but Las Vegas never came up in conversation.
0: Yeah. Yeah. No. No. Not happy. But while in Vegas, maybe we will smoke these. This is from Liberty Cigars. Now, I will admit to you, when I first saw Liberty Cigars, I said, this is some shtick. Except they've actually built out a company around it. And I've had some of their cigars, and the cigars have been fine, but I haven't done this one. This is the John Adams. That is the second president of the United States. And John Adams, this is a 6x52 torpedo, which means it is 6 inches long.
1: Indeed.
0: Always makes fingers when I laugh. It's the idea that it's a torpedo, isn't it?
1: Indeed.
0: And the ring gauge is a 52. That's the diameter of the cigar or how thick it is around.
1: Indeed.
0: Again, with the laughter. So a 64 ring gauge would be a full 1 inch around. This would be a moment. I haven't done it yet. I haven't found myself a good V cutter yet. I'm going to get one. This would be a moment for a V cut. So a V cut is where you cut into the cigar, and especially when it's a torpedo. For me, you could be different. A torpedo or a bellicoso, which is a little more rounded. I like to do a V-cut because it allows me to keep the shape of the torpedo, so you're getting that natural bringing in the draw, intensifying of the draw, and it allows you to cut in, so you get a full draw in it, but it keeps the shape, what it is that the blender was going for. So that's what I would prefer to do. I don't have it with me, so I will do a straight cut. And I'm doing this nice and shallow. That's all I took off. That is not much. That is like a bris worth of cut. That's right. That's what I did. What? Was there a problem? I mean, not mine. Mine would have been a much bigger cut. But I'm talking about for other people.
1: Did you just make a Moyle joke?
0: I sure did. It's America. 250 years. You can do anything now. We got past the growing pains, people. We're in this mother for reals. And that's good. We're still getting the intensity there and bringing it up. Fingers, you've lit yours up. By the way, this is a Habano wrapper, Connecticut broadleaf in the binder, and I love me some Connecticut broadleaf. And it's Cuban seed, Dominican and Nicaraguan in the filler. What say you, Fingers, as you've just lit this?
1: Yeah, so at the light, there's a nice little bit of pepper. It's got some nice tobacco flavor. Maybe a touch of leather. Not a whole heck of a lot in the way of strong.
0: But not overly spiced? You're not getting a big spice bomb?
1: No, not yet. But keep in mind, I just downed a McDonald's apple pie in 3.4 seconds. So maybe that has something to do with it.
0: Yeah, you did well on that. I was proud of you.
1: Thank you. I appreciate it. I've been training for a long time. But it's nothing really overwhelming so far. I have had a hard time lighting this thing.
0: Yeah, I would argue that these are a little over-humidified. They actually feel a little squishy. Also, I just got a little burn on mine on the wrapper there. It's going to happen, right? You're putting flame to leaf, right? Don't get overwhelmed by it. That is right off the quick, not as much spice as I was expecting. I was expecting from the Habano, boom, let me show you where your mother lives. But it's not, and again with that, you know what? It's going to be a good day. It's going to be a good day. We've got beer to drink. Oh, I do have the bourbon if you want to do the bourbon.
1: I got to be, unless you have something in the liquor cabinet that you're saving, that think this is going to be great because this week has been so ridiculously hot.
0: Yeah, everywhere,
1: it's,
0: right?
1: Today feels like cold beer weather, but.
0: Cold beer weather.
1: Yeah.
0: Put that on a t-shirt. Costco was selling the Eagle. Have you seen this thing?
1: No. Oh, wow. I've never seen Tony Katz so giddy. He walked over to the liquor cap. Look at that.
0: Look at this.
1: Look at this magnificent beast.
0: So Costco is selling this right here. It is a, it's there. It's a bourbon, which comes out of Indiana. So I assume it's an MGP product. And I'll open this up right here for you. Fingers, if I had a...
1: I left my jackknife in the Lexus.
0: You have a Lexus?
1: No. I don't have a jackknife either.
0: The decanter is an Eagle. Hold on.
1: Oh, he's going. He's looking. He's seeking a knife.
0: I found it.
1: He found his knife. It's always the last place you look. He's going in, ladies and gentlemen. He's doing the Saginaw slash. Wow. I'm surprised you're opening this. I thought that you would. This is a collectible.
0: Oh, don't worry. I got two.
1: Okay.
0: And so it's got the top on there. Look. At that beauty.
1: She's beautiful.
0: Right? It's an eagle, and it is filled with bourbon, and it is see-through. It is so spectacular. And then to drink it, you rip off the eagle's head. America! And now it looks like a turkey. Is that not the finest thing ever to happen in the history of mankind? Ever, ever, ever.
1: How about that? And you could turn the head to the side.
0: Right? So it's looking at you while you rest. This is the John Adams from Liberty Cigars. Sorry. So we're going with beer instead of the bourbon today. But we can do that. Or you know what? It's a gift. Take it. Take it home. Share it with the kids. Agnes Jr. and Agnes the Third.
1: Yeah. Huge bourbon drinkers.
0: Yeah, it is having a little trouble staying lit. I will say that. But I think
1: thought
0: we
1: it would be a good idea
0: this.
1: To ash all over my computer.
0: We will get into this. We're going to start smoking this. We're going to see where this is. Is this a shtick, or did someone actually build a cigar brand that you should at least be trying and enjoying? You got to try it all, and that's what we do. Find everything at EatDrinkSmokeShow.com. Much more to get to. It's Independence Day. You should enjoy yourself. It's Eat, Drink, Smoke.
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15: Warm and muggy today, scattered afternoon showers and thunder. Highs low 80s. We'll drop to the mid 60s tonight, a few showers around. Monday looks dry, outside a stray shower. Tomorrow will be another warm and muggy day, highs low 80s. Each day this week will be spent in the low to mid 80s with a bit of humidity. Rain chances look better Thursday and Friday.
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0: drink smoke. It is your cigar bourbon foodie extravaganza. I'm Tony Katz. That is Fingers Malloy. A very happy Independence Day. Smoking from Liberty Cigars. This is the John Adams. This is a Torpedo 6x52 with that Habano wrapper, Connecticut Broadleaf in the binder, Dominican and Nicaraguan in the filler. They have a massive line of cigars.
1: Oh?
0: Named for presidents, for Revolutionary War heroes, for current presidents, Israel Putnam. They've got Lafayette. They've got a whole series of things. Very, very interesting and nicely done. I will admit to you, when you hear Habano wrapper, you're expecting Big Spice. It's not Big Spice. I think you hit it on the head, Fingers, when you said leather. This is a really solid representation in the back of the tongue of leather and leather spice. Because what you said was when you first hit it, neither one of us got a Big Spice hit. And like, okay, it's a Habano, expecting that kind of a boldness. And then you said you got more of a baking spice at the first. Well, I did not.
1: Okay.
0: But what you're discussing is what it is that became more pronounced. What is it that's really kind of happening with the smoke? And I think that the leather is what you're actually experiencing. Back of the tongue into a little bit of the back of the throat, which is a weird spot to get some flavors. That, if you were to picture a worthy briefcase and the smell of that, this is what it would taste like. That's what I believe the flavor is. I believe it is a leather spice
1: okay. That
0: you're getting. Now, you got a little bit of tobacco on yours. I do think there is a slight that, because there's a little richness that's coming. And I don't know if that's tobacco. I don't know if that's coffee. I don't know which one I'm playing with yet. But the leather spice, that's a lovely flavor. It's monotone, but it's a lovely flavor, kid.
1: And none of it is hitting you in the face. Now, you mentioned at the beginning,
0: right.
1: I completely agree. I was expecting a Big Spice bomb right from the beginning. And really, that hasn't materialized.
0: Not pepper bomb, spice bomb. Those are different things.
1: I am starting to get a little bit of that spice. If you want to call it a leather spice, I'm not going to argue with you about that. That is becoming a little more intense for me, but I am about 5 minutes ahead of you on this. It has been, and you said this is more of a humidification issue.
0: I think. I'm not sure. I don't know these cigars enough, because this is an ugly burn.
1: Yeah.
0: As an ugly, unattractive burn, although I'll take it. And the draw is fair, right? I think that there's a little bit of construction conversation with this smoke. Luckily, I like the leather spice, so I'm all sorts of fine right now, right? This is when these first I heard of these, and I forget who sent these to me, so forgive me. I did think it was all shtick. I'm like, oh, man, and they have the Washington Commanders series and then this kind of stuff. I'm like, all right, fine. No, that hasn't been my experience that it's shtick. My experience has been they're trying to create something here. I don't know if they're ever going to get there. I do not know if that's it. Fingers Malloy, this is a 6x52. This is the John Adams from Liberty Cigars. Is this in your humidor at $17 a stick?
1: Probably not.
0: The answer is no.
1: No.
0: The answer is no. And it's because of these other things. They can get there. If there's a willingness to approach the craft, they can get there because they have transcended shtick. And once you do that, okay, you've got me rooting for you on something else because I do want to try it.
1: This is a value conversation. If you would have said if you would have said to me, this is $11 a stick, I would have said yes. Even though we're having some issues keeping it lit, again, this could be a humidification issue and nothing more. But $17 is awfully steep for this.
0: Yeah.
1: But again, you know, we're just in the first third of the cigar. Things may change moving forward. You know, flavor profile may change a little bit. Some things may get a little bit more intense. But right now, there's not a lot here that really hits you. It's nice. It's very pleasant. I just think $17 is a little too much.
0: If you want to look at the cigars yourself, libertycigars.com. And you want to take your cigar, any cigar you're smoking, break it up into thirds. First third, second third, and final third. Get your notebooks out. What did you eat today? What did you drink today? The weather, the humidity, the heat has been freaking brutal. in the Midwest, where we are in Indianapolis, Indiana, and it absolutely affects your palate, absolutely messes with things. But you take the cigar, and what are the flavors you got out of each third? You write them down. Doesn't matter how base, how esoteric, how weird, whatever. Write down what it is you're experiencing. When you try that cigar a month from now, 6 months from now, whatever it is, right? You write that down again. You go back and you check your notebooks and you take a look at your notes. You find your through line. What is it that really moved you about that cigar and about that tobacco type? And then you know kind of things to look for in the future. Okay, I more like this. I don't like that. I like this combination. I like this size, this vitola, etc. Very important stuff.
1: Yeah.
0: And helpful stuff in your cigar journey.
1: And it also goes back to a conversation we had a couple of weeks ago about how the weather can impact your enjoyment of a cigar and maybe how you judge a cigar. I'm crankier right now than I normally am. And
0: you
1: so
0: had
1: maybe
0: a McDonald's fried apple pie.
1: That's fair.
0: I have got a bottle of bourbon in a decanter that looks like an eagle. And you're cranky? America is 250 years young and ready to do some more ass kicking. And you are cranky?
1: Why do I feel like I should be humming the battle hymn of the Republic?
0: Well, let's get to it. And one, and two, Elms of Lord's
1: Wow.
0: Welk.
1: Wow. I always told my mother, God rest her soul.
0: Rest her soul.
1: If I ever became a nationally syndicated radio host, I would not hum on the radio.
0: Is that what you told her?
1: Yeah.
0: So. You are. You're a good man. Living up to your word. Living up to your word to Ma. Top of the world, Ma. Oh, yeah, your value conversation is accurate. The construction issues and the other things keep me from $17.
1: Because the flavor profile's nice.
0: It is actually nice, isn't it? Now, is it going to change? I will bet you any amount of money. Any amount of money you want to bet. I am a bet. You talk about Vegas. Mr. Gambler, I'm going full John Candy and Stripes. I will bet you any amount of money this doesn't change at all. I will bet you any amount of money this is the flavor profile. Any amount of money.
1: No, I'm not going to take that bet. I think you're right.
0: And I think these are the things. And you might think, I don't know these guys. You might think that I'm bagging on them. Gosh, no.
1: No.
0: When I discuss, you pass the first part of it. You're not shtick. You're doing something? That makes it worth trying. And someone may buy a box because it is a little bit shtick and stuff like that. And then you'll smoke. You'll be like, there is something here. If they just do this, if they just do that. And those things take time and different palettes and all that jazz, fingers.
1: All that jazz.
0: Yeah, see, I'm talking about all the American things right now.
1: There you go.
0: And it's time, speaking of all American things, for news of the week.
1: So, Tony, a traveler hopped on a plane traveling out of Indianapolis International Airport and decided it would be a good idea to try to smuggle on his checked bag a smoke grenade. And he did so by stuffing it in a jar of peanut butter.
0: So it's a big jar. And he hollowed out the middle, so there's peanut butter around the side. So if you looked at it, it looked like peanut butter. Not one, but two smoke grenades. It's the first time I've ever looked at TSA and said, well done.
1: Yeah.
0: What was he thinking?
1: Beats me. And I don't know enough about the laws. I don't know where he was flying, but I'm pretty sure it's not that difficult to get a smoke grenade, is it?
0: I don't know. What do I know of smoke grenades?
1: You told me.
0: I did?
1: When we launched the show, you almost called it Eat, Drink, Smoke Grenade. Now all of a sudden you're backtracking. What happened to you? I thought I was turning to the expert.
0: Oh. Good Lord. I don't understand. I don't understand people. That, you know how dangerous that is?
1: Yes.
0: Get out on a plane.
1: Yes.
0: Just be normal. Put on your suit. Sit in your first class seat and shut up.
1: There's a Reese's peanut butter joke in there somewhere, isn't there?
0: Oh, yeah.
1: The chocolate and the peanut butter and the smoke grenade. What came first? What happened?
0: It's Eat, Drink, Smoke.
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6: So we have people learning that maybe AI can't do all things. Maybe. Can't do this job. Can't smoke cigars and tell you what's worth the money.
7: Yet.
6: Oh, don't be like that.
7: Already seeing the influencers.
6: The influencers are AI?
7: On Instagram, they haven't bridged the gap to be able to comment on cigars yet, but they've got the "I look really good in a bikini top" role of the influencer down pat.
6: Oh, well, so do you.
7: It's true.
6: Tea, drink, smoke. I'm Tony Katz. So that is America's favorite amateur drinker, Fingers Malloy. A very happy Independence Day. Hope you're having a great time and a great day, and you're grilling well and good. If you're grilling at all, it might be too hot to grill. It's okay. It's all right. You know, no one's angry at you. You don't have to do anything.
7: I'm going to boil a roast.
6: You are a terrible human being. This started, I caught the story with Ford, because Ford started hiring back some of the engineers they had because AI could not do the work. When you read a little deeper into that story, what you realize is that the AI doesn't have enough information to be able to come up with the answers. So they needed the people back to be able to better train the AI over time to make the AI capable of providing the answers. So it's a little, some people might call it disconcerting. It's a little misleading in my view, because they're not being hired back because the AI can't do it. They're being hired back because they have to better train the AI to do it. And these people are training their eventual replacements. That's how it reads to me.
7: And what do you do in that situation?
6: I mean, you take the money.
7: Boy, but that's
6: take
7: really
6: the money,
7: hard.
6: Advise your kids, don't become an

0: engineer for Ford. So, what, Ford, don't look at me that way. You did this. You need 5,000 mechanics and you can't find them. And then you're building goodwill by saying, hey, we don't need those people. We'll use the computers. Wait, the computers can't do it. Hire back the people to better train the computers.
1: Boy.
0: That's rough.
1: It is rough because you don't know when you're going to be cut loose again. I have noticed, you know, I use AI. You know, we've been really trying to increase our output of videos over at YouTube.
0: Wait, we've been insanely successful. And guys, thank you for being so responsive. The subscribers are growing. Videos are growing. More and more people are coming to eatdrinksmokeshow.com. We have, I'm not going to say stop. I'm always very open and honest about these things and how this works. If anybody tells you they understand the algorithm for YouTube, or they're all full of crap. They are lying influencer scumbags. All of them. If they want to be in business and someone can get some help from it, I'm not going to say no. But understand, all of them are full of crap. There is nothing special. There is only the game the way it is played, which is more content creates more opportunity. Maybe there's a little something to time of day based on where your audience is. Does your audience exist more in the midday or in the afternoon or in the evening, right? Different groups, different subjects, etc. I have found that what I do for my work at Tony Katz, TonyKatz.com, and YouTube Tony Katz, I have put shorts out with paid promotion, which is basically YouTube saying, we're in the business of making money. Pay us and we'll help you. Now, some people will look at that and say, how dare you? What do you mean, how dare I? Coca-Cola still advertises. Tony Katz and Eat, Drink, Smoke and Fingers Malloy shouldn't? Oh, sit down. What's wrong with you? If McDonald's can do it and Coca-Cola can do it, and you'd already know those names, Nike does it, Apple does it, Fingers Malloy, Tony Katz and Eat, Drink, Smoke, we do it. And what we have seen is absolute success. It's crazy. There's a dollar figure. You got to understand returns. You got to be okay with certain things. We're playing, luckily, a very long game. But it is having so much content. And after people see one thing, they've got now 15 new things they can see.
1: Yeah.
0: And part of it is we figured out this part of it. Because not only do we have the podcast, but we now have all the videos up from the show. And it took a small investment in technology to really change the game for us.
1: But it's amazing, too. Looking at view counts, shorts go through the roof on YouTube versus regular videos, and that's a conversation for a different day. But going back to AI, I feel it's important to be honest about stuff. I use AI for our graphics because I'm terrible at that stuff.
0: You are awful.
1: I've stared at Canva and stared at it twice and not been able to come up with anything that would look halfway decent. And all of a sudden, AI comes along and I say, hey there, AI shopkeep. Do me a favor and give me a YouTube graphic with me and Tony Katz with the title of the video. And it pops up in like a minute and a half. And yeah, I use it.
0: Just like that.
1: And it's great for that. And some people are very anti that and get upset that you're even using that. And okay.
0: Do they get upset? Do people really get upset?
1: Yes, people
0: get upset. Wait, does Eat, Drink, Smoke Nation get upset if we use an AI thumbnail? So here's where we use AI. We do not use AI to create any of the content you hear, nor do we create AI, utilize AI to create any of the content you see. Everything is fingers and I having a conversation that is totally unscripted.
1: Yeah.
0: Totally unscripted. We then take the show because we do it in segments. Like even though we have it as the podcast, it's set up as a radio show. So we do it in segments, which is for podcasting so freaking old school. People don't know what to do with it.
1: Yeah.
0: But for segments you post online, it's beautiful. It's already done because we're already in that methodology.
1: Yeah. So people, if you listen to the podcast and find Eat, Drink, Smoke on your favorite podcast platform, if you've ever wondered why we'll stop talking and then you hear a little bit of a drum track and then we'll pick right back up, totally different conversation about a different topic, it's because we're taking a radio show and creating a podcast out of it.
0: We then take the segments that we do. I don't know if anybody's ever talked to you guys about this before. This is how we do it, and we're totally transparent about it. Why not? In the same way we ask for the help and asking you to like and follow and share with friends and everything else, it does help us grow, and it's working. We can't thank you guys enough for that. we then take the video segments. So we have 8 of them in a show. Mm-hmm. And we put that through AI. And we have programs that then create the shorts for us. So it will, one segment could create 17 shorts based on what we're talking about. And sometimes it's the same topic 5 different ways. We then go through that, see which one is funniest or most interesting or really catches. And then we go through the editing. Yep. I'm adding things. I'm moving things a little bit to create how that should flow. We're adding a little bit of text here and there. And then we're doing the posting. So when we talk about AI, it has helped because creating that stuff by hand, that's time and money.
1: Yeah. But the thing I wanted to address when it comes to AI, when it comes to making the graphics, is I've noticed the quality waves where, oh my gosh, this week it's getting really good and getting better. And then all of a sudden, it will take 2 steps back.
0: Is that because the hamster's in the wheel that power the thing?
1: Yeah, that's what I'm wondering on a much grander scale when you're mentioning Ford. It's like, okay, I think AI has this now. We can cut people loose. And then you find out, oh, well, then it took a step back. You know, I know on a smaller scale what we do here at Eat, Drink, Smoke, I've noticed that's happened to me, even creating little graphics.
0: But that's us creating things on a very small scale. I do ask, as we have seen a backlash against AI, have the companies come to determine that the AI creates an issue for other levels of productivity and it's affecting the people they do have and how they feel about the job that they do?
1: That's
0: interesting. Does that make sense?
1: Yes. It's a weird relationship, I think, that employers have with AI, because I know some employers will block AI completely from their computer systems. But then others are wanting to embrace AI to the point where they're cutting jobs based on AI's performance and how they're using it. So I think at this point you're starting to see employers say to themselves, okay, it's still just a useful tool. It's not a complete replacement. It's not equipped to do it at this time.
2: I was looking for a useful tool for it. As you would say, the well was dry.
0: It is Independence Day. Go celebrate. And glad you're doing it with us. Find everything at EatDrinkSmokeShow.com. More is coming up. Eat, Drink, Smoke.
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7: For revenge, I'm Deborah Valentine, Fox News. Hundreds of thousands of people gathering in Iran for the funeral of the late Supreme Leader killed by U.S. and Israeli airstrikes. Fox's Trey Yingst reports from Tel Aviv, Israel.
8: In his address to the nation overnight, President Trump spoke about the U.S. military and the work of U.S. forces during Operation Epic Fury. The president's remarks come as indirect talks between the United States and Iran move forward. The ceasefire between the two countries does remain in place as regional leaders have expressed expressed the importance of continuing the memorandum of understanding. Despite the diplomatic progress, the funeral for Iran's late supreme leader, the Ayatollah Khamenei, has been a large display of Iranian propaganda as delegations from around the world traveled to Tehran. The funeral will continue until July 9th with millions of Iranians participating.
7: Several people attending the funeral called for President Trump's death as revenge for the killing of the supreme leader. Congress is on July 4th recess following a deadlock over legislative priorities. Tensions are running high as President Trump continues to demand that Congress pass the Save America Act containing voter regulations. Missouri Republican Representative Jason Smith on Fox's The Sunday Briefing. He thinks Congress should be focused in preventing another government shutdown.
9: We have only 20 legislative days between now and September 30th. We have to get the job done.
7: The Senate Republican leader has told President Trump on several occasions that the Senate does not have enough GOP votes to pass the Save America Act. Past studies have shown that voter fraud is extremely rare and that mail-in voting remains secure. FIFA has suspended a one-game ban for the top scorer on the men's U.S. soccer team, Folarin Balogun. He's eligible to play in Monday's matchup against Belgium. He received a controversial red card against Bosnia. 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
7: Officials say a masked man opened fire at a family barbecue near New York City's Coney Island Beach on the 4th of July. New York City Police Commissioner Jessica Tisch describes the victims.
11: In total, 8 people were shot, 4 adults and 4 children, ages 6, 7, 12, and 14.
7: New York City Mayor Zoran Mamdani condemns the incident.
12: There is no place for this kind of violence in our city. We will not tolerate it, and we will fight it with every single tool at our disposal.
7: One of the victims is in critical condition. The motive is unclear, and the suspect remains at large. The husband of California Democratic Representative Nancy Pelosi is once again facing legal trouble. It follows a hit and run. Fox's Alicia Acuna reports from Los Angeles.
13: The crash happened in Yountville, California, which is not in former Speaker Nancy Pelosi's district. The Napa County Sheriff's Department says Friday afternoon, a witness called 911 to say they saw a brown convertible crash into a legally parked car, briefly stop, then take off. The California Highway Patrol caught up with the convertible. Authorities Paul Pelosi was driving. It was heavily damaged and parked on the side of a road blocking the roadway. In a statement, the sheriff said, quote, during the investigation, Pelosi admitted to hitting something, but said he didn't know what he had hit, so he kept driving. He drove until his car became disabled and was no longer able to continue driving.
7: Pelosi's husband, Paul, previously pleaded guilty in connection with a drunk driving accident. No one was injured in Friday's crash and no charges have been announced. Chicago police are investigating holiday violence that left 3 dead and 20 wounded. Gunfire injured 7 teens at a West Garfield Park gathering Sunday. 2 officers were also hurt during a traffic stop on Friday. I'm Deborah Valentine. This is Fox News.
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14: Warm and muggy today, scattered afternoon showers and thunder. Highs low 80s. We'll drop to the mid-60s tonight, a few showers around. Monday looks dry, outside a stray shower. Tomorrow will be another warm and muggy day, highs low 80s. Each day this week will be spent in the low to mid-80s with a bit of humidity. Rain chances look better Thursday and Friday.
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0: And the only thing we thought to do is crack a beer. Right? Right? What? Ah, got it. Lost all its appeal.
1: Oh, here it is.
0: We should have used AI for the sound effects. It's Eat, Drink, Smoke. I'm Tony Katz, and that is America's favorite amateur drinker, Fingers Malloy. Fingers Malloy, a toast to you, to America, 250, to your health.
1: To your health.
0: Right there. Beautiful. We picked two different beers. Now, the reason we're not doing a bourbon, and we've got the Costco Eagle, Patriot Eagle bourbon, six-year bourbon in front of us, where it's in an eagle decanter, which is glass, see-through, and then the head comes off. It's amazing. Is that it's just, it's 150 billion degrees out, and it was beer weather. We had some apple pie. Mm-hmm. We've got the Liberty Cigars, the John Adams torpedo we're smoking. We had to go all America. We had to go beer, although bourbon is the all-American drink. And we had to go beer. So let's start with you, Fingers Malloy. From the people there in Delaware who bring you Dogfish Head, what do you got?
1: So I have the Dogfish Head Grateful Dead Citrus Daydream Lager, Tony. And
0: Citrus Daydream Lager. Lager brewed with lime, lemongrass, lemon peel, and what is this? It's a kind of grain. And they talk about it on the website. The website does a really good job of the explanation. Fonia. One of the world's oldest cultivated grains? Not my expertise, so I don't know.
1: You didn't know that?
0: It turns out I did not.
1: Were you a deadhead?
0: Oh, yeah.
1: Yeah.
0: I've done many a show. I've had many a grilled cheese.
1: I experienced the full Grateful Dead experience. I went to a show in 94.
0: Oh, it's a great show.
1: The Palace of Auburn Hills.
0: Ooh.
1: Yeah, in 1 week, I saw Pink Floyd, The Grateful Dead, and Jimmy Buffett. And I wish I remembered that week more. But we went in, and it was a crime. It was in August, I believe, and it was an indoor show, which for the Dead, it's like, you know, you don't want an indoor show. You want an outdoor show in the summer. We went to the show, and we came out, and some dirt bags broke into my buddy's truck and stole all of his camping stuff in the back of the truck. But they did leave our beer, which was nice.
0: Did they really?
1: Yeah, they left us our beer and a couple of sandwiches.
0: Yeah. So what I learned about, I didn't follow the Dead. I didn't do that. We did a bunch of shows. Deadhead culture was never my scene.
1: Yeah.
0: Music I enjoyed. But Deadhead culture was dirty. And these people who are like, they were all about love and caring. And no, you weren't.
1: There's a dark side.
0: No, you weren't. And you know who these people became? Elected politicians.
1: Oh, jeez.
0: That's who they became. But you're drinking this right here.
1: Yeah, so I was very excited to see that. I think that they have more than one Grateful Dead-inspired beer over there. But this is the Citrus Daydream Lager. And I'm not
0: so much a citrus guy in my beer. That's why I didn't go with it.
1: Well, I am normally not either, but it's so hot and it just sounded good. And if I'm being completely honest, which I always am here at Eat, Drink, Smoke for Eat, Drink, Smoke Nation, there wasn't a lot of cold beer at the liquor store that I went to buy beer. So I thought, oh, this should be. It's a nice hot day, a little citrus in the beer. Let's go for it.
0: And Dogfish does some nice stuff. And the one of the things that I would try, it's a seasonal, they do a Czechspresso, a Czech-style dark lager with espresso. I want to drink that all day. But let's get into what you're drinking here, Fingers Malloy. First, how is it? How's the nose? What do we got there? What do we got there on the nose?
1: Aluminum.
0: Nice. Nice. That's a scent of can. By the way, they also have the Grateful Dead Juicy Pale Ale. Is the other one that they've got.
1: There is a lemon-lime scent to it, and maybe a little hoppy. Maybe.
0: Okay.
1: It's pleasant on the nose. And especially, we aren't exaggerating. I think the heat index right now is 108 degrees.
0: It's crazy, dumb, ridiculous. And just a reminder that there will be, speaking of the politicians, some politicians from large cities who will tell you to keep an eye on the power grid and make sure you set your air conditioning to 78 degrees. Here's what we say at Eat, Drink, Smoke. We've got it set at 72. We might turn it down to 71. And let's start getting into nuclear power, shall we? Glad we have this all figured out. Fingers, are you ready for this?
1: I've been ready for this all day.
0: Fingers Malloy is doing what's known as the Kentucky Chew with his beer. Just moving it around the palate, getting a feel for the flavors. He's doing the Grateful Dead Citrus Daydream Lager. And
1: it's light. It's crisp. It's got a little lemon lime on the finish.
0: Doesn't overwhelm? Like
1: no, no. It's
0: it, does it still have any lager like richness, thickness, anything like that?
1: It's a it tastes like a light lager. And on a hot summer day, yeah, I could down a 6-pack of this and not think twice.
0: Yeah, that's a problem.
1: Is it though?
0: Yeah, well, I'm going to say yes. Fingers boy, I chose the Kentucky Bourbon Barrel Ale. So this is the group that's Lexington, right? This is Lexington Brewing and Distilling. And so this is aged. It sits for a while in old bourbon barrels. Or actually, they do call it aged. Aged in bourbon barrels. What is your alcohol by volume over there?
1: 5.3.
0: Yeah. You wimp.
1: I know. You.
0: 8.2.
1: Nice. Anything over 8 gets applause from Tony Katz.
0: I've had this before, and I'm sipping it right now.
1: And?
0: I, like you, the porters, the stouts, the richness, the chew. And this has just got a little bit of vanilla and a little bit of spice, baking spice, that sits in the back, which is actually complimenting the cigar from Liberty Cigars. We're doing the John Adams from LibertyCigars.com, which has a nice leather spice in the back. And I was right. It's a monotone cigar. It's one note. And you're right. They call this a medium full. Nope.
1: No.
0: This is not even medium.
1: No.
0: This is a very nice, this is a very, very solid beer, and I'm not usually a bourbon barrel guy.
1: So, from what I remember, it's been a tick since I still believe I have one from the Super Bowl in the back of my refrigerator. It does have, on the finish, a little bit of a kick to it.
0: Kick in what way?
1: You realize that that's
0: 8.2?
1: 8.2.
0: Well, I have not gotten there yet, but it is spicier than I like to go. This is the Kentucky Bourbon Barrel Ale. It's spicier than I like to be. I like richer, and I like creamier. But there's that little bit of baking spice vanilla finish that we're talking about that makes it all work. That plays into, I think it's, is it Breckenridge? Does a vanilla porter? Is it Breckenridge? Someone else that we've done on the show, and it reminds me of that. It's a nice beer. And I don't care that it's 108 degrees and it's darker all day.
1: Yeah, it could be Breckenridge. It could be Great Lakes, too.
0: Great Lakes does the Edmund Fitzgerald.
1: Mm-hmm.
0: So really nice one. It'll come to me. It will come to me. But that's solid work right there. I don't know what you paid for that thing. Do you remember what you paid for?
1: I paid $32 for a 6-pack of the Dogfish Head and a 4-pack of...
0: For both. $32.
1: Yeah. For 10 beers.
0: Man, don't tell me inflation ain't real. Don't tell me it ain't real. It's very, very, very real. Teacher.
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0: I will admit, because of the way that I work, I spend very little time in the car. I have no commute. I spend very little time in a car. I work from home. We've got the studio here. I don't want to leave. I do get out. Don't get me wrong. I do things. I am amongst people. I like people, but I don't have to do the commute. I'm always very, you know, sympathetic to it. I've done the commuting, but I don't have to do it. It's Eat, Drink, Smoke. I'm Tony Katz. That is Fingers Malloy. Find everything at eatdrinksmokeshow.com. But it was a story out of the New York Post about how Americans eat meals in their car 3 times a week. And New Yorkers drive and munch more than most. Well, this is not surprising. If you've ever had to leave New York to get to New Jersey through the Holland Tunnel, or the Lincoln Tunnel, or the GWB on the New Jersey Turnpike onto the Garden State Parkway, that is a hellscape. Of course you're going to eat something on the way. I was out with the wife yesterday, and we grabbed a little snack on the way home, right? And had a little nosh together, and it was a nosh, that's right. And it was, you don't know what a nosh is?
1: A nosh? No, I'm not familiar.
0: Really?
1: No, what is a nosh?
0: A nosh is a snack. A nosh is a snack. Yeah, you're not having a stroke, Fingers. A light just turned on behind you, and I don't know why that is. Look at that. I got to go turn that off. This giant blue light just turned on behind Fingers. But you commute and you drive all the time.
1: Yes. You know, we joke all the time about my Chevy Volt that I bought. I bought that in November of 2020. I've put 150,000 miles on it since I purchased it. And, you know, because I've got 27 gigs. So because I'm in my car so much, you know, I see this piece from the New York Post about how people, you know, Americans average 3 meals a week in their car. And I say to myself, that's child's play.
0: Yeah, but you do it because you like it. You eat that food. You like that crap.
1: No, I don't. I really don't. You don't think I do a crying game type sob in the drive-through as I'm stuffing a Big Mac down my throat? Why do I continue to do this to myself?
0: I should love me more. I said no onions. Damn you, Burger King, to hell.
1: Oh, no, I don't like it, but it's there and I'm hungry. And then you, if you're weak, like me, I'm incredibly weak. Incredibly weak. No willpower whatsoever. I tell myself every day, you're not going to stop. But I'm in a car for I'm in a car on a weekday, 2 hours and 20 minutes.
0: Yeah.
1: And I drive by these fast food.
0: Not one way. Well, all in all. I wasn't even thinking it's not in one way. It's a bunch of stuff. Yeah.
1: Yeah. And so, and I drive by all these places that they have the food, and they got an app, and you can order the food on the app. You don't really have to talk to anyone. You order the food on the app and say, here I am. My code is LMNOP. And they say, drive through. No money's exchanged, no cash. At the window, it's all done through the app. They make it so simple. They give you deals.
0: Right.
1: And so if I'm being honest, I eat 8 to 10 meals a week in the car.
0: I'll just let that sit there for a minute. There's nothing to say. That's crazy.
1: 8 to 10. Yeah.
0: That's a lot, kid.
1: Yeah, it is. I try not to think about how I could have put all that money into a 401k.
0: You could make sandwiches and put them in a cooler and leave them there. You just grab them.
1: You and I have similar schedules, except you, like you said, you don't leave the house.
0: Right.
1: You want to get up. You get up at 4:30. Are you thinking to yourself, man, I can't wait to get to the kitchen and make some sandwiches?
0: Tell Agnes to make some sandwiches.
1: Wow. Jeez, all of a sudden Agnes, it's 1960 for Mr. Katz.
0: Wait, if you want me to buy her an apron, I will. You get Agnes or Agnes the second or Agnes the third. Hey, you in this or not? Sandwiches, let's go.
1: Sandwiches,
0: and also,
1: let's go.
0: Can I ask you, you can't conveyor belt this thing? You can't put a little production line together, like, all right, here's my 10 pieces of bread. I'm making 5 sandwiches, and here's a bunch of bologna, and here's a bunch of cheese, and a little spread of mustard and the mayo, and a piece of lettuce, no tomato, because you don't do tomatoes, no. Unless it's cooked tomato.
1: Yes.
0: And then put it together. You don't even need to slice it. Just boom, into little plastic baggies, into the cooler.
1: And you got me as Lucille Ball.
0: The chocolate's not coming off the damn conveyor belt, but nice way to age us.
1: I think
0: the Lucille Ball reference.
1: Well, who did you mention earlier? Lawrence Welk.
0: That's right, I did.
1: So, again, showing everyone that we have our finger on the pulse of pop culture here.
0: That's over
1: here. Eat, drink, smoke. But no, I work 172 hours a week, Tony. The last thing I want to do every night is get the sandwich conveyor belt out and start.
0: It's a lot of money you're spending. Yeah. I mean, when we talk about this, just the sheer economics of it, kid. That's a lot of money.
1: But I get 20% off every time I use the app. So I'm really saving money. That's what I'm doing.
0: It's not even science.
1: I've often thought.
0: With math like that, you could work in government.
1: Oh, that's the dream. Having said that, I've also thought, too, you know, we've talked about things like the carnivore diet and stuff like that.
0: Sure.
1: The amount of money I spend on fast food, I could be buying ribeyes. I could be eating like 3 ribeyes a day.
0: DefianceBeef.com, promo code EatDrinkSmoke. You could be eating 3 ribeyes a day. Why not? Why not eat 3 ribeyes a day?
1: Because that takes even longer than the sandwich conveyor belt that you were talking about earlier.
0: Listen, I'm not in charge of your life. I'm just saying you're making a lot of mistakes.
1: This just occurred to you.
0: Just now, as we're sitting here, after all these years of friendship, I just realized... You're not, you got some issues.
1: What, you, is that your Larry David?
0: You maybe things aren't going so great for you. Maybe you should think about this a little bit.
1: Yeah. You know, as we continue to expand our footprint over at YouTube and I'm seeing the video content, I'm like thinking as I see myself in 1080p on the big screen. It's even bigger. It's more like 1280p. I need to stop going and getting 3 Big Macs a day. And maybe it's...
0: You are not doing 3 Big Macs.
1: Okay, that's an exaggeration. No, it's actually a Big Mac, a large fry, and 2 apple pies.
0: But you didn't eat both apple pies. Oh, did you have apple pies before you got here? Did you have apple pies before we had apple pies?
1: No, I had a honey bun.
0: Listen, I'm not saying you need an intervention, but I'm saying the next time we get together, expect a crowd. That's all.
1: It's just going to be me. That's a fact joke, ladies and gentlemen.
0: Oh, this is happening. For money and for health. Fingers away intervention. Drinks will be served. 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
20: Warm and muggy today, scattered afternoon showers and thunder. Highs low 80s. We'll drop to the mid-60s tonight, a few showers around. Monday looks dry, outside a stray shower. Tomorrow will be another warm and muggy day, highs low 80s. Each day this week will be spent in the low to mid-80s with a bit of humidity. Rain chances look better Thursday and Friday.
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0: This is your Cigar Bourbon Foodie Extravaganza. I'm Tony Katz. That's Fingers Malloy. Happy Independence Day. America 250, Fingers Malloy. And you started your cigar before me, and I'm now way ahead of you.
1: Yeah. And I will say something about America 250.
0: Yeah.
1: America, you don't look a day over 225.
0: You really don't. You really don't. You are what we call in the business one sexy bitch.
1: Mm-hmm.
0: That's how we would call it right there. We are smoking from Liberty Cigars, libertycigars.com. This is the John Adams. It is a Torpedo 6x52 Habano wrapper, Connecticut broadleaf binder, Dominican and Nicaraguan in the filler. Yes, having some trouble keeping it lit. And this could be a bit humidity. It's a little bit construction. The drawn here is only fair. I think they're on to something. That leather spice, it has remained. It is a monotone note. Nicer than I thought it would play as we got into the second. Now I'm working into the final third. Smoking a little faster than I thought it would, too. $17 a stick. I'm a no. I'm a no on this one at $17. But everything about this says shtick. I'm here to tell you it's not. They have an opportunity for something here. Really nice. I think they offer way too many types. You got to reel that in, focus a little more. That's my. You don't have to listen to me, guys. What the hell do I know? I'm just a schmuck with a radio show. But I think that if you spend the time, what you have things in place. This much is obvious. I'd love to see where this can go.
1: The flavor profile is very nice. It's something that I would gravitate to. The issues keeping
0: this,
1: it lit.
0: This kind of flavor works for you?
1: Yeah, it does. The issues keeping it lit, like you said, this could be just a humidification issue, and it has nothing to do with the construction. But this is more of a value conversation. If this were $11 a stick, I would say, yes, it's in my humidor. But you get to $17, to me, there's just so much more out there that we have had over the years where it's like it's really hard for me to say this is in my humidor at that price point.
0: And as for drinks, it's Independence Day, and we just went with some beer. And Fingers Malloy, he's got himself from Dogfish Head. He has what they call there the Grateful Dead Citrus Daydream Lager. Was it 5% alcohol by volume?
1: 5.3. And look at how cool the can is with Steal Your Face.
0: Yep,
1: right
0: in the,
1: there.
0: In the green and the yellow and the white there. And you like it. You like that little bit of lemon lime.
1: Yeah.
0: You a crisp, refreshing.
1: But this is seasonal. I'm not saying this is a seasonal product. I mean, for me anyway, yeah,
0: this
1: it plays
0: is every
1: seasonal.
0: Day this
1: is not
0: this.
1: No. But on a hot summer day, I don't mind having a Corona with a lime. I don't mind this. You know, if it's really hot, I'm usually a stout, a porter guy, but. I do gravitate towards stuff like this when it's 100 degrees outside. And like we talked about earlier today, the heat index is something like 108 degrees out. It's
0: kind of crazy.
1: Crazy.
0: And also, I've never been a Corona guy. Oh, not with a lime. Absolutely not. I'd rather have a Modelo than a Corona.
1: I like Modelo, too.
0: Yeah, for sure. For sure. And I am drinking the Kentucky Bourbon Barrel Ale. This, by the way, in the 4-pack, 12-ounce bottles, $13. So that comes out to $3 and
1: change,
0: 20 cents, 25 cents a beer. I think that there are other things within this flavor profile that I like a little bit more, that I would probably more move to. But this is lovely because I like the richness. I like that little vanilla and baking spice at the end there. Even in summer, even in heat, I would rather have this than in this style, the Porter Stouts, than anything else.
1: Sure, but you're not the type of person that says to yourself, I need to have a 6-pack today.
0: Oh, no, never have been.
1: Yeah.
0: I had I have a doctor's appointment, and I everything's fine. I'm healthy. But there are things you do, right? Checkups, stuff like that. And I had to fill out some paperwork. And the amount of questions they asked about the amount of alcohol you drink. Do you have more than 5 drinks in a day? Do I have more than 5 drinks in a month?
1: Mm.
0: Actual, if you were to count up all the bourbon I sip, I don't know if I have 5 drinks in a year. And people, it still freaks people out that we do this show and we go through all these bourbons. I've got 50 bourbons on the table right here. I got another 100 bourbons over there.
1: Yeah.
0: And it's a sip. And I'm like, okay, I'm good. I just want to taste it. I just want to experience it. the idea of drinking and then drinking another one, that has just never caught on with me. Never. It's never going to.
1: Same Z's. I will say, though, people are surprised when I talk to them about this subject that I'll use Fingers Malloy Sr. as an example. He moved down from Michigan and lives with me now, 88 years young.
0: It's going great.
1: Yeah, it is. He does enjoy a beer or two in the evening.
0: Does he?
1: Yes. And he's surprised that I don't join him. He's like, wait a minute. The way you guys talk on that show and the way you used to be, I assumed that, you know, we have a couple drinking buddies, you know, sitting there and having some brews. And it's like, I during the week, you know, I mentioned earlier, work 172 hours a week. Yeah. I can't squeeze in a six pack a night on top of that. So I don't drink the way I used to either. So I'm kind of in your camp. But when I get together with friends, then it's game on.
0: Yeah. But I've seen it.
1: Yeah.
0: I've seen that happen in real life. I'm not here to tell people how to live, and there are a lot of things I judge. I don't judge these things. If it's your thing, if it moves you, cool. But the idea of a couple of drinks at the end of the night, not the idea of wine with dinner, I can see that. The idea of trying something, the idea of testing out a cocktail, sure, totally fine. No issue whatsoever. The idea of doing it again, my palate cannot do that.
1: I used to joke with Agnes all the time that I wanted to be called King of the Nightcap.
0: Is that right?
1: Yeah, I'd have one. And then after a while, I was like, what am I doing? Why am I doing this?
0: Do you find that the nightcap helped you sleep?
1: A little bit.
0: Yeah.
1: And then I didn't want to become dependent on one because...
0: Listen, we're not having a conversation of addiction here.
1: Nope.
0: If that's your issue, get help. Is it so bad to have one at the end of the night? See, it's never that I thought it was a health issue or a concern of addiction issue. Rather, it's not what I needed.
1: Well, for me, I'm just doing it by myself. And if you do that, that's fine.
0: Dark,
1: not judging. Yes.
0: In the back of the closet.
1: Angry. And I thought to myself, you know, if Agnes were having one with me, that'd be fine. But if I'm just pouring one for myself, by myself, I was like, oh, what am I doing here?
0: Right.
1: But again, if you do it, not judging you, God bless. It just wasn't for me, so I stopped. But again, the only time I drink alone is during football season. I got the garage going and I got three TVs with all the games.
0: But so let's say are you watching just the Detroit Lions? Or are you watching?
1: Oh, no.
0: You're watching both games.
1: Detroit Lions are on the big screen, the 75.
0: No, I meant how many hours is it? Are you watching one game's worth or two games worth? Are you watching 6 hours, 7 hours?
1: Oh, it's nonstop
0: your morning
1: football. It's nonstop football on Sunday.
0: Okay. So over that stretch of 8 hours. Yeah, that's right. I'm asking.
1: 8 to 10 beers.
0: Really?
1: 3 cigars.
0: Well, 3 cigars makes perfect sense. I don't even understand the problem.
1: Well, you fire up the grill at 11 o'clock in the morning, crack a beer. You have a beer an hour or two beers an hour. And there's the 1 o'clock game, the 4 o'clock game, and the night game. And the math, it adds up. So.
0: Yeah, I could never. I couldn't. Taste-wise, I couldn't do it. My palate couldn't enjoy that.
1: When you're drinking something like Guinness, I mean, first of all, it feels like there's hardly any alcohol in Guinness to begin with. So, you know, and it pairs so well with a cigar. So when Guinness turns into three, turns into a baker's dozen.
0: The next, when football season is back, I should try for 8 Guinnesses.
1: Yes.
0: Over the course.
1: Tell you what, come over in an Uber back home.
0: Yeah. I'm going to say that.
1: Really? I'm really surprised. I thought you were going
0: to say that. God, I don't know how to bro at all. I really don't. Keep it here. See you drink smoke.
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6: So much talk about Finger's eating and drinking habits.
7: Boy, we could devote a whole show to that.
6: We've gotten close. We've gotten really close. It's Eat, Drink, Smoke. I'm Tony Katz. That is Fingers Malloy. A very happy Independence Day to you and to yours. And let it not be, not go without saying, it is a great country. It is a spectacular place to be able to live. It is a spectacular life to be able to live here, that we're able to do this show and create this out of nothing and have, no impediments to doing so and pursue passions. This experiment works if we keep the experiment working. I apologize to no one for it. And I will say for the record that there have been states, because of their politics in their governments, that have decided not to participate in some of the activities on the National Mall in D.C., have tried to downplay what this is. There are things that are supposed to transcend politics. This is supposed to be one of those moments. It's the birthday of a nation. Did it start perfect? No. Is it perfect today? No. Is it the best game going? Yes. And has it gotten better? Is our 250-year history an absolute story of getting better? Yes. And I laugh at those who say otherwise, and I believe in being proactive against those who think that somehow this experiment is a failure and should be torn down. Oh, hell no. This place is pretty spectacular, and I'm very glad that we get to live in it.
8: Well said. No, we could revisit what we talked about a couple of weeks ago about World Cup travelers coming to the United States and the love letters that they're posting in video form online on social media, talking about how they believe they were lied to about this country. Yeah. And how wonderful it is. The people are friendly. The food is fantastic. It's a beautiful country. Europeans coming over saying, you know, I used to criticize Americans for not leaving the United States and traveling abroad and going to Europe. Now I can see why many Americans don't travel abroad, because the country is enormous and there's so many beautiful things to see and the people are wonderful and the food is fantastic. I completely understand why a lot of Americans decide to themselves, I'm just going to stay in the United States.
6: And then there's this World Cup story about this social media account, Freddie, and took America by storm. Look at this. Can you believe that? And these people reaching out to him and members of Congress and

0: governors and J.J. Watt, the former football player, and this one and that one, and helping him get to games. And then you learn, well, he's been in America before. Why is he surprised by any of this? And then people start digging into his social media history to try and tear him down. Listen carefully. The story, he's one of many stories that got hospitality and love and saw America and said, this is fantastic. You can't unring the bell. But there are people so desperate to hate, so desperate to hate, that they're like, how can we harm this? How can we turn this into a bad thing? Us, Eat, Drink, Smoke Nation, should never let them. Shouldn't let them at all. The World Cup has been a massive success. Hope that continues. There have been some talks about threats. There was Houston. There were talks about threats, but those threats have been unfounded. It's Independence Day. But a lot of people are hearing this will be Independence Day, and there are some concerns about what could happen. But you go about celebrating. This is a place worth fighting for. This is a place worth living in. This is the place where people go, my gosh, this is special. And it is. And it absolutely is. But it's time, fingers boy, a quick round the horn there of news of the week.
1: Well, Tony, Americans are firing up their barbecues around the country. And I hope you're enjoying your Independence Day weekend with family around the grill. But there is a cautionary tale that I would like to share with everyone from CBS News. A Minnesota teen has emergency surgery after unknowingly swallowing a wire bristle during a backyard barbecue.
0: We've talked about the recalls on these wire bristle grill cleaners. Look, I get that they work, but it is not worth the risk. You got to toss it. You got to toss it. You got to get rid of it. Now, I will tell you that when I grill, before anything goes on, it is a paper towel that I have quasi-soaked in olive oil, and I brush, I put it on the grates, right? I'm trying to avoid a little bit of stick, but really, cleaning off any other impediment that's there. That's what I'm trying to do. Just clean off any other impediment that is taking place on the grill. Do you do that?
1: I fire up my grill. Fortunately, I've got a grill that I can get to a temperature of 700 degrees. And so I fire that sucker up to 700 degrees. And then I wish I knew the name of it. I don't know the name of the grill tool, but it's made of wood. And you can scrape the grill grates with the wood just to get the...
0: I believe that's called a stick.
1: Oh, my gosh.
0: Huh?
1: You should be in marketing, Tony Katz.
0: I am the Don Draper of a new generation.
1: But this story is just absolutely frightening about how it...
0: Did it kind of rip him on the way down?
1: So he was having a hamburger that was grilled during Memorial Day. He didn't notice anything unusual while eating. But about 3 days later, he began experiencing stomach pain that continued to worsen over the next several days. On June 3rd... he went to the hospital where a CT scan revealed the metal bristle had become lodged in his bowel and had begun puncturing his intestine. Day later, they had to perform emergency surgery, and they removed about 3 inches of his bowel.
0: Perforated bowel. That's rough. Yeah. And if you don't catch that stuff, that can lead to real life-changing things quickly. Yeah, that is frightening stuff.
1: Yeah. So, and again, I know it's tempting. Tony mentioned it earlier. Those wire grill brushes,
0: they
1: really
0: work
1: well. I mean, they really work well. And I know you say to yourself, I'll use this and I'll be able to see whether any of those bristles fell off.
0: The nylon works, wood. I am making the next investment into a steam cleaner. And that's what I'm going to use, and just use a little steam brush thing to get everything off there. And that stuff works great.
1: Yeah. The other option is just to buy new grates every time you cook.
0: Yeah. And also cost effective. Turn to Fingers Malloy for more home economics tips. 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And fingers, I'm telling you, the cigar, the Liberty Cigars, the John Adams torpedoes, what we were smoking, 6x52, nice stick.
1: Yeah.
0: Had a little trouble keeping it lit, a little bit of a draw issue, a monotone flavor, but they can turn this into something. Liberty Cigars, keep going, keep building, just keep working this thing. I think it's there. I think you've got something there. And we just went with some simple beers today. The Dogfish Head, the Citrus for Fingers Malloy. I keep forgetting the name of it. Citrus Daydream Lager is what they call that. And I grabbed a Kentucky Bourbon Barrel Ale at 8.2% alcohol by volume. Nice, nice beer to have on some crazy hot days. If you're doing fireworks, keep all your fingers. And if you're grilling, make sure the grill is clean. Have a wonderful, spectacular Independence Day. Love the country. It's a good place. This is Eat, Drink, Smoke.
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6: Celebrating America's 250 years with a campaign-style speech. I'm Carmen Roberts, Fox News. President Trump delivered a patriotic 4th of July speech, but he mixed in politics and criticism. Fox's Alex Hogan is at the White House.
7: During that speech, the president criticized communism, and he also celebrated America's past, looking at American innovation and expansion over the last 250 years. And he also welcomed veterans to the stage, some of whom were more than 100 years old and were present for D-Day or at Pearl Harbor. He welcomed NASA astronauts and Gold Star families, saying the freedoms in the U.S. would not be possible without those who paid the ultimate sacrifice.
8: We're celebrating freedom's triumph over tyranny, liberty's conquest over oppression, and the enduring victory of the American spirit.
7: Trump, during his speech, called for the passing of the Save America Act.
6: A very dangerous typhoon puts people on Guam and the northern Mariana Islands on high alert.
9: Super Typhoon Bavi is a dangerous storm equivalent to a Category 5 storm in the Atlantic Basin. The worst of it is expected to be north of Guam, but conditions will continue to deteriorate overnight on all the islands. This comes as people are living without power and adequate shelter following Super Typhoon Sinlaku in April.
6: Fox Weather meteorologist Melanie Black. U.S. territories are home to about 200,000 people, several U.S. military bases with 6,000 troops. President Trump intervened on behalf of the U.S. men's soccer team, so the star forward could be on the field Monday against Belgium.
10: FIFA announcing that the red card given to Folarin Balogun Wednesday has been suspended for a one-year probationary period, meaning Balogun is available to play in Monday's round of 16 match.
6: Fox's Greg Thompson in action today. Norway beat Brazil 2-1. 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
14: Temperatures being 30 degrees above average.
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6: As the U.S. begins its 251st year, Americans are enlisting in the military at the highest rate in 15 years. Congressman Wesley Hunt of Texas, also an Army veteran, tells Fox News.
15: This starts with leadership, it starts with patriotism, and it starts with the leader who we are all serving at the pleasure of the president. And we have a man like this who's willing to put Americans first, then you will then inspire people to join up and fight for her.
6: Well, despite the increase in new recruits, some leaders are concerned about combat readiness. The surge is also fueled by pay increases and higher signing bonuses. Progressive challengers have seen a wave of successes, and the Democrats are also taking notice of this, including two House incumbents in New York and House incumbents in Colorado. But Maryland Governor Wes Moore tells Fox News the average American doesn't care about whether a candidate is progressive or moderate.
16: A lot of the stuff that I'm hearing about the labels and all this kind of stuff, I'm going to be very honest with you, it's a very Washington game. Because for people inside of communities that I'm in every single day, people just want candidates that are actually working and getting things done.
6: And at the box office, Minions and Monsters may have won the holiday weekend, but it disappointed at the ticket window. The Despicable Me prequel opened with just $36 million over the holiday weekend, well below expectations, its lowest debut for the franchise.
17: So you need monsters for your movie. I know the scariest monsters. Don't be scared, though. They're such good guys.
6: The film squashed by a franchise fatigue stateside with a five-day opening of $61 million. Toy Story 5 followed in second place with $31 million. Young Washington came in third, nearly $21 million. I'm Carmen Roberts. This is Fox News.
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18: Warm and muggy today, scattered afternoon showers and thunder. Highs low 80s. We'll drop to the mid-60s tonight, a few showers around. Monday looks dry, outside a stray shower. Tomorrow will be another warm and muggy day, highs low 80s. Each day this week will be spent in the low to mid-80s with a bit of humidity. Rain chances look better Thursday and Friday.
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1: Oh, girl, it is so hot in New York City. They're advising people to pee indoors. Never seen that before. Some blame it on climate change. Others attribute it to all of the cash these Democratic socialists are getting ready to burn through, not just in my home state, but all across the country. Big Wednesday episode of Fox Across America coming your way as we get ready for the opening shots in the America 250 radio celebration. The president off to Mount Rushmore and the Teddy Roosevelt Library out there in the Dakotas. We'll keep you up to date on that. It is the maiden voyage on the new Air Force One. And when he lands, there'll be a speech.
2: You're about to hear the greatest speech you've ever heard.
1: I don't doubt it. But long before our 45th and 47th president takes to the microphone, we're going to have a good old fashioned you and me time. 888-788-9910. Today is our America 250 barbecue on the radio. So I'm bringing by some of my favorite Americans anywhere in the world. I'm talking about the Motor City Madman, Ted Nugent, the guy who wrote Stranglehold. He's going to be joining us today to raise a few glasses to America. Funny thing about Ted Nugent, if you listen to him live at Ted Quarters, Ted Nugent does not drink.
3: Come on, don't bullshit me.
1: He actually doesn't. Like, he's everything you get out of Ted Nugent, that whirling dervish of brilliance. It is all sober. Kennedy, on the other hand, she is here. She does drink. And fortunately, she doesn't have as much drink money as she used to, because we just ushered in an era of socialism here in New York City.
4: Thanks, big government weenuses.
1: But either way you slice it, we're getting ready to celebrate America pretty hardcore today. So 888-788-9910, you know the rule. You could be a Republican on the show, you could be a Democrat, you could be an independent, you could be a libertarian, you could be a member of the Whig Party. Nobody cares. Just do not, under any circumstances, choose to be a... Happy Wednesday, and welcome back to me, okay? You know what I'm saying? I was out and about, a man about town, doing things and stuff like that.
2: Jim, you got to get off the damn couch.
1: I was not on the damn couch. If you don't see me on the radio, okay, it's because I'm just doing something else for Fox. I was down in Palm Beach taping Sean Hannity's podcast. Hang out with Sean Hannity. That's going to drop any minute now. I'll let you know where to go get it. We had a phenomenal hang. Hannity Studio, very fancy. You realize, you know, when you go over somebody's house, you know, when you were a kid and you realize you're poor, you didn't know it till you went to your friend's house and saw how nice everything was. I am a very humble man, and we have a very nice studio here at Fox News headquarters. But that new Hannity studio is a very sexy broadcast facility.
5: Hubba, hubba.
1: Yeah, you're going to like it, especially the part where I drank 7 glasses of whiskey during the taping. We had a great time. But check out me hanging with Sean Hannity. And yesterday, I had the high honor of speaking at the Barrett Media Conference here in New York City. I was on a panel with Buck Sexton and Adam Carolla, two guys I love. That was actually a good hang, even though we looked like a boy band called Wrong Direction. But as we get underway, one thing that is headed in the right direction, no matter what they tell you in the media, is America.
5: The media is a bunch of losers.
1: For real. And I'm just going to come right out and say this. If you're not celebrating America this weekend, the 250th birthday of the greatest source of good the world has ever known, you are, in fact, an idiot.
6: He knows what he's talking about.
1: I'm not trying to be mean. Okay, I'm not trying to be divisive, but America 250 is not about one president. It's about all of them. It's not about one chapter in our country's history. It's about all of them. Any of those race-baiting losers who's like, oh, America, we're not celebrating America 250. Why? Because some slaveholders started a country. I'm like, no, this country was started at a time of institutionalized slavery. And yes, one slave is one too many. But the reality is, while 1% of Americans owned slaves, 100% of Americans fought a civil war to eradicate it, and the right side of that war won, unfortunately for the Democrats who represented the slave side. It is a statement of fact that Abraham Lincoln was the first Republican presidential nominee in 1860, and he was specifically nominated because the Republicans were formed as a party because they wanted to eliminate slavery. So anybody trying to hold you hostage because we've got a Republican president and slavery and blah, blah, blah.
7: Shut up. Will you shut up?
1: I genuinely feel bad for you. Genuinely. Because you were either raised wrong or you were raised right, and then you got indoctrinated later on when you went to college.
5: He's a lousy dad, but he's right.
1: Okay, because if you were raised the right way and you didn't get interrupted by the Free Palestine people at some Ivy League school, the Queers for Palestine nutbags. Yay, I'm here to support the people who want me dead. It's my favorite march of the year here in New York City. Whenever the Queer for Palestine people show up. Remember the joke Benjamin Netanyahu stole from me? I was like, Queers for Palestine, that's like chickens for Popeyes. 5 minutes later, we're watching the Fox News Channel after I get off the air. We see Netanyahu addressing the UN, and he goes, Queers for Palestine, that's like chickens for KFC.
8: That's just how white folks will do you.
1: Pretty silly. But the point is, it's stupid. It's always been stupid to oppose America, to not be self-aware enough to know that you have it better than anyone else anywhere on earth in the history of humanity. Like right now in America, technology's never been better. The country's never been safer. You've never had more access to things like the internet, goods, services, heat, air conditioning. I mean, just basic things you take for granted. All over Europe, you know those French people who like to call us unsophisticated? You know, if you go to Europe as a tourist, they're like, oh, Americans, you unsophisticated swine. And then they go back in their house and die from a lack of air conditioning. Tell me again who's unsophisticated. But the point is, the people that are out there today voting for socialism are usually idiots who either A, failed in life, or had parents that were so successful that they didn't need to succeed in life, but they could sit around and gravitate towards causes that created the illusion that they were helping less fortunate people. Like, that's how Mamdani got elected. They're like, I'm a white Ivy League grad. I'm voting for the communists because I know what black and brown people need and they don't. That's the Democratic attitude. Okay, is that nobody in the minority community can succeed without them. I was just having this conversation with Lincoln last night. I was like, you're going to laugh when you get to college and see how hard they pander to black people. And it's insulting to black people. But liberals don't actually have black friends. They don't hang out with them. They spend their entire lives getting offended on behalf of them. And of course, talking down to them by saying things like, we can't have voter ID. Black people don't know how to get it.
9: What the hell did you just say?
1: Okay, I believe Charles Barkley was the guy who said it best when he talked about Democrats only caring about black people every 4 years.
10: The reason I think the Democratic Party and Mr. Biden, President Biden, is losing black votes is they only care about black people every 4 years. They come into our neighborhood and say, we're going to make stuff better. We're going to do this, do this, do this. And then finally, us black people are like, yo, man, other than my ability to dunk a basketball, all my neighborhoods are still the same. Our schools are still the same.
1: Think about that. Charles Barkley saying Democrats only care about black people every 4 years.
11: I agree with that.
1: And I don't doubt that Barack Obama does, because he was the guy who showed up on the fourth year and lectured black men, said you had to vote for Kamala. She's a sister. You got to stick up for the sister. You were allies in the struggle. And then the minute the presidential election was over, what did he do in Virginia? He told everybody to vote for the white lady, Abigail Spanberger, over the black woman, Winsome Sears.
12: What a fraud.
1: Obama is garbage as a politician. And the media propped him up so high that he never actually developed any, number one, wherewithal, but number two, self-awareness. He was always being interviewed and spoken to in an ideological bubble that validated every bad idea that he had. Do you know there are people out there right now that think Obamacare was a good bill?
13: They're crazy.
1: It drove up the cost of health care by over 300%.
14: I don't see you doing any better in the booty department.
1: Yep, cost is up, care is down, and they're like, we love Obamacare, that's great. Okay, same thing with the Iranian nuclear deal and all the open border garbage that's coming our way now. Yesterday's Supreme Court ruling was embarrassing. Okay, if you want to talk about America being founded at a time of institutionalized slavery, the 14th Amendment is actually the biggest legislative accomplishment towards rectifying, righting that wrong. The 14th Amendment was passed to make sure former slaves were not disenfranchised and had legal standing in this country, something the Democratic Party opposed at the time. But to the credit of this country and the Republican Party at the time, black people were codified under law before Native Americans that were born on this land. Okay, Native Americans had additional legwork to do in order to gain equal status under the law. But as we sit here right now, you're now being told that if you were an American who was born here and spent your whole life paying taxes here, and you did all the right things to be a citizen, you have no more standing than a woman who flies into Guam, has a baby in a La Quinta, and then flies back to Asia, and they're the same status of citizenship that you and me are.
9: That's not right.
1: It's not only not right, but it's exploiting our generosity as a nation because they get Medicare benefits, over 90% of them do. And they're raised in countries that are our enemies. Yet they are allowed to grow up in those countries with the full rights of an American citizen. They can come here and run for office. They can vote in elections against the interests of America as representatives of other countries who just somehow legally get to vote in our elections. In, you know, simple parlance, that's called a scam.
11: When you're right, you're right, and you're right.
1: And the Supreme Court ruling yesterday, if you at least read the Brett Kavanaugh summation, definitely leaves open for interpretation the reality that this thing might be on, you know, hanging on by a thread. But it's unfortunately going to require the same Republicans who won't get off their ass and pass the Save America Act would have to do something in terms of legislation. I know a bill was introduced based on the late Senator Harry Reid, a Democrat himself, in 1993. He proposed a bill that would end birthright citizenship. But you understand the Democrats of the 90s would be considered right-wing Proud Boys if they ran for office today. Barack Obama deported more people than any president in the world. And now he's on TV telling you day in and day out that deportations are the devil.
12: He is so full of shit, this guy.
1: ICE is the Gestapo. What kind of country? We should be building bridges, not walls. Yo, Obama, build anything. Just don't build another library. That thing is a trash can. I mean,
14: don't be thick, all right?
1: But the point is, as you get ready to celebrate America's 250th birthday, one of the things that makes America great is it was supposed to be, you know, a government that was powered by the people, not the dirtbags in Washington, the lobbyists, the bureaucrats, the people never held accountable, but by you and me, the folks that send them into office and make sure that they represent our will and our views. Are they doing that right now in Washington, D.C.?
13: Not even close!
1: So if there's one thing to celebrate this weekend, it's that, yeah, a lot of things are doing a lot better in America right now. They are. You know, there's no taxes on tips. There's no taxes on overtime. There's no taxes on Social Security. Prescription drugs are a lot cheaper. Thankfully, by the grace of God, barrel of oil is coming down. Okay, we've got a situation where gas prices should be somewhat under control. And the reality is that's going to make life a lot better for everybody on the ground in this country. But in terms of the long-term prosperity, the founding fathers stood up to what they thought was a truly oppressive government, it being the monarchy over in England. They were paying high taxes. They weren't getting what they wanted out of their government. They called it taxation without representation. If 84% of us want something in this country and the government won't give it to us, okay, in a roundabout way, we're in the same pickle the founding fathers were. Now, I'm not telling you to go dump tea in the lobby or the, you know, the harbor if you're near one. I'm just telling you that this weekend when you go to that barbecue and your aunt shows up with the blue hair and the nose ring and says you're eating a burger on stolen land, have a laugh and maybe try to, you know, deal her into the reality that you are not her enemy as a cis white male. You're an American just like her, okay, whose rights are being eroded by politicians and bureaucrats who don't respect the will of the voters anymore. Am I saying we need another revolution? No. I'm just saying we need to get back to playing team ball. And there's never a better time to play it than when socialism is on the march in your country. Okay, and that's what I love so much about America 250 is we're very much in a Rocky IV moment. Rocky IV was incredible because it was at the height of the Cold War that he was fighting a Russian. That was fictitious. What's going on today is real. Okay, in a capitalistic society, in a constitutional republic that is the height of Western values, that represents the high arc of man on this planet, there's never been a better time to play team ball than when people are running for office within the confines of this great land that want to destroy the whole frickin' thing. So if you want to raise a glass to anything this weekend, raise a glass to this.
9: Freedom!
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8: There it is, Fox Across America with Jimmy Fallon. We've got two people who climbed the tippy top of the Empire State Building and are at the highest point of the needle atop the tower right now. My guess is they're trying to get tickets to Taylor Swift's wedding at Madison Square Garden. I can't actually confirm that. But I can confirm the reporting anyway, that Taylor Swift is getting married at Madison Square Garden on Friday night. That's the good news. The bad news is some Knicks fans accidentally burnt down the limos. They're going to have to walk to that bad boy. We're going to discuss it in great detail with Kennedy later in the show. Kennedy, of course, rose to fame as an MTV VJ back in the 90s and was covering pop culture like at its highest arc. You know, she was someone who was getting prank phone called from Nirvana. Like, for real, she was good friends with Kurt Cobain. She was a friend of Michael Jackson. That's a real thing. Okay, back in the day. Back and, you know, in the era where Michael Jackson really was the king of pop and, you know, led the world in gold records instead of accusations and documentaries, you know, that he was, you know, getting a little handsy with those rhinestone gloves. I mean,
9: he's totally false.
8: I don't know. We'll get into it with Kennedy. We're also going to take some of your calls, text, tweets, carrier pigeons in the very next segment. But as we sit here right now, I just want to give you one quick clip of this absolute nutbag, Milot Kyros. She won her primary last night out in Denver. She's one of those moon bats that says America deserved 9/11.
10: What an idiot.
8: Here it is, clip one.
11: Do you believe that the 9/11 terrorist attacks on America were the inevitable consequence of American foreign policy?
12: Inevitable in the sense that we destabilized a lot of the Middle East, that forced people to believe that another act of violence was the only response. And again, just like I said before, our responsibility is to getting rid of those conditions that lead to violence in the first place.
8: Oh, God.
13: What would you do with a brain if you had one?
8: It's a fair question, Dorothy. But in the next segment, I'm going to explain to you why socialism is truly on the march within the Democrat Party. And that's the bad news, is there are enough idiots on the left and lazy people who want the handouts and the free stuff that are historically and economically illiterate. That's the bad news. The good news is they do not represent anything close to a majority in this country. So winning a primary is one thing, but winning a general election is going to be a hell of a whole lot harder. I will explain why in the very next segment that Milot Kyros has to go.
14: Get her out. Get her out of here.
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19: Fox News, I'm Deborah Valentine. President Trump Monday travels to Turkey for the NATO summit. Fox's Alex Hogan reports.
20: President Trump will meet with Ukrainian President Volodymyr Zelensky at the summit. A senior U.S. official says the discussions will center on the urgency to end the war and that the president will likely also follow up with Russian President Vladimir Putin as well.
19: The U.S. men's soccer team will have its leading scorer for the World Cup round of 16 knockout match against Belgium on Monday.
21: FIFA announcing that the red card given to Folarin Balogun Wednesday has been suspended for a one-year probationary period, meaning Balogun is available to play in Monday's round of 16 match.
19: The change after President Trump asked the FIFA president to review the suspension. President Trump traveling Monday to Turkey for that NATO summit. Fox's Alex Hogan reports. Attendees at the summit are also expected to address the U.S.-Israel-Iran conflict. 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
22: Warm and muggy today, scattered afternoon showers and thunder. Highs low 80s. We'll drop to the mid 60s tonight, a few showers around. Monday looks dry, outside a stray shower. Tomorrow will be another warm and muggy day, highs low 80s. Each day this week will be spent in the low to mid 80s with a bit of humidity. Rain chances look better Thursday and Friday.
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7: 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It's Prairie Farms.
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8: 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Of course, I am not the star of this program. You guys are. 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Mike batting leadoff in Harpswell, Maine. Yo, Mike.
25: Jimmy, my man, what's going on down there in the Big Apple?
8: Everything. 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
25: Home of the Statue of Liberty.
8: Well, listen, if Mamdani has his way, the Statue of Liberty is going to be wearing a burqa this time next year. So get your pictures while you can.
25: I'm starting to worry about it a little bit myself. We're up here fighting this socialist communism every day.
8: Yep.
25: In the great state of Maine. Who would have thought it? You know what I mean?
8: Yeah.
25: But I was thinking about you because we're going to eat a bunch of lobster.
8: Ooh.
25: And what we need to do is get you to book something up this way.
8: Ooh.
25: And get you and Link and wife bed with a bunch of fresh Maine lobster.
8: Come on.
3: That's dirty. You can charge me $3.99 a minute for this dirty talk, Mike. Are you kidding me? I love this.
25: Listen, I just called to wish all you guys a great Independence Day from the great state of Maine.
3: Oh, I love that.
25: And I hope it all works out good for you down there in New York.
3: All right.
25: You know what I mean?
3: Yeah, I know. You ain't kidding, man. It's a mess. I tell you to mail me a lobster, but the socialist government would confiscate 60% of it, and I wouldn't get any lobster anyway. So I'll have to get up there, and we'll do it in person.
25: You got it.
3: Good stuff, Mike. I appreciate it. Happy birthday, America, to you. The great Mike in Harpswell, Maine. Now, I want to tell you something about the great state of Maine. Susan Collins, if you've been following the polling, is now in the lead over Graham Plattner. And if they're saying she's up by 3, she's probably up by 30 because the polls have always understated her support. The last time around, they had her losing by 8, and she won going away. And one of the reasons why is, number one, the polls aren't terribly accurate. But number two, when it comes to Maine this time around, the socialist wing of the Democratic Party is not representative of the party as a whole, meaning every Democrat knows it's wrong. You know, they're not embracing it. They're saying, we've got a big tent party. You keep hearing the phrase because that's the talking point that was sent out. That was the memo. If you're doing a cable news hit, big tent party. What they don't acknowledge is that these socialists don't want to share the tent. Like if you're Chuck Schumer, you're Hakeem Jeffries, you ain't in the tent. The only way you're in a tent is if you fly out to California and live on a sidewalk under Gavin Newsom. Because the pro-Hamas death to Israel wing isn't just looking to bring down Israel. They're looking to bring down the entirety of Western civilization. Like that is the reality of what these people represent. I played you a clip earlier of this moonbat Milot Kyros saying America deserved 9/11. I mean,
4: garbage like you just makes me sick.
3: Straight garbage. Okay, she's the same woman who said we're not going to wait to abolish ICE and pass Medicare for All. And you know what Medicare for All does? It lets people die waiting to get health care like they do in Canada and Europe. Everybody talks about universal health care, but you know what they don't talk about? Wait times, quality of treatment. Do you know how many Canadians come here to get elective procedures done because they don't want to wait a year and a half for rotator cuff surgery? I mean, really think of the insanity of that. When it comes to abolishing ICE, yeah, that's the one workaround to not being on a wait list for 2 years to get surgery. Okay, you might get killed by an illegal immigrant in the meantime. What they're doing is horrible. And the birthright citizenship the Supreme Court did yesterday, embarrassing. The one good ruling we got was about men playing in women's sports. Okay, phenomenal ruling. Okay, why? Because I look no further than Serena Williams, the most decorated female athlete of all time. Yes, she just lost a comeback at the age of 70 or whatever the hell she is. She's been retired a while. God love her. But apparently she's not a better player on Wegovy or whatever drug they have her doing in those Fat Shot commercials. But Serena Williams was on David Letterman, asked about the prospect of competing against a man. Your entire opinion on trans men playing against women should be based on this clip I'm about to play you. Because this is the greatest female athlete who ever lived in this country telling you she would get shut out in 5 minutes if she played a man. And not the top man. Like, she was the top woman in the world. She's talking about playing Andy Murray, who 99% of you don't even know the guy's name. But here it is.
5: For me, tennis and men's tennis and women's tennis are completely almost two separate sports. So I'm like, if I were to play Andy Murray, I would lose 6-0, 6-0 in 5 to 6 minutes, maybe 10 minutes. Because it's a completely different sport. The men are a lot faster, and they serve harder, they hit harder. It's just a different game. And I love to play women's tennis, and I only want to play girls because I don't want to be embarrassed. I would not do the tour. I wouldn't do Billie Jean any justice. So Andy, stop it.
6: Yeah,
5: I'm not gonna let you kill me.
3: Hey,
11: I admire your honesty.
3: But she can't say that in the modern Democrat Party. They're telling you it was transgenocide yesterday, and we need to stack the court. But the reality is, if you were a trans athlete, they didn't ban you from sports yesterday. They're just making you compete against your own gender assigned at birth. That's it. Okay, Leah Thomas was Will Thomas and was about the 400th ranked swimmer in the world as a man. Jumped into the pool as a woman and immediately became the top swimmer in America. Well, this ruling will send Leah back to the old division. And that is the bad news. She's not going to win as many gold medals as she used to. The good news is she's the one female swimmer that's used to dealing with shrinkage. But let me give you a little more of this nonsense, okay? Because the Democratic radical wing of that party, they don't like America. Here is Harry Enten at CNN talking about it, clip 12.
6: Among Republicans, 93% are extremely or very proud. Just one, a single one, say they have little to no pride in being an American. But look over at the Democratic side. This is where we've seen this extremely or very number. It's been taking a tumble at 27%, which is way different than the 93. You do the quick math with me here. What is that? That's a 66-point difference here in terms of extremely or very. But look at this. The little or no proud to be an American actually among Democrats eclipses is greater than the extremely or very proud number. So we are just living in such a different universe if you're a Republican versus a Democrat on the basic fundamental question of being proud to be an American.
3: And imagine that's what the Democrats represent. As we sit here, you know, 2-3 days away from America's 250th birthday, you've got a party that is not proud to be the greatest source of good the world has ever known. Nobody has accounted for more humanitarian aid, more religious freedom, more civil rights, more gender rights, to be clear. Nobody lost rights yesterday. You know, if you're a member of the lesbian, gay, bisexual community, you didn't lose any rights yesterday. You still get married, still work, civil, you anything you want. The only angle you lost was the ability to cheat in women's sports. I just played you a clip of Serena Williams telling you men would shut out women in 5 minutes in sports. She wouldn't score a point. So anybody sitting on your TV screaming that this is unfair.
12: People aren't buying it, CNN, you dumb bastard.
3: Okay. And you know what else people aren't buying? This Democrat claim that, you know, the socialists don't really represent the party and we're a Big Ten, and although we don't agree, listen, the socialists do have all the energy in the party. But what's reassuring is they only won here in New York with 7% of the primary vote. It's a bunch of woke white kids who showed up and voted for socialism.
12: Everything woke turns to
3: because they've decided they know what's better for the minority community than they do. No, we need to abolish the ICE. We need to defund the police. Zoran Mamdani right now is advocating to empty the prisons.
13: That's stupid. Use your common sense.
3: Like we're actually living in the movie The Purge. He tweeted yesterday, we're a step away from closing Rikers Island. We don't need jails. We need compassion. Sounds sweet. Might feel good to click like on Twitter when you're reading the word compassion. You know what doesn't feel good? A guy with 58 prior offenses shivving you on a subway platform. Another person getting thrown in front of a train. Another senior citizen getting bludgeoned to death. Sorry to the pee in the punch bowl. I know we're trying to have a loose show today. But radical liberals live in a world where there's more empathy for the criminal than there is for the person who follows the law. That's what Abolish ICE is about. We got to abolish ICE. Can't kick these people out. America was built on immigration, except it was built on legal immigration. Legal immigration. You know, a lot of... I almost said a bad word on the air. I'm worked up today. I am worked up on the birthright citizenship thing.
13: I'm sick and tired of all this bullshit.
3: I almost said it instead of playing the drop. A lot of people have been making the rounds with this Ronald Reagan clip. It's all over the internet right now, where he's talking about the thing that makes America better than anywhere else in the world is you can move to America and be a citizen. And everybody was like, oh, so Reagan, he stood up for birthright citizenship. No, he didn't. He was talking about legal immigration. You can move here, legally migrate to this country, and yes, become a citizen from anywhere in the world. And yes, it is an undeniable truth that we were built on that. But that form of immigration was so thankful to be here. They wanted to be American. They wanted to chase an American dream. They wanted to culturally assimilate, meaning they didn't give up their religion. They didn't give up their holidays, any type of, you know, cultural dances or foods they ate. They did all that. But they were just American. They were American first because they were here where the streets were paved with gold, the land of opportunity. They weren't coming here demanding free stuff, refusing to work, and saying we're a bunch of scumbags who deserve 9/11. Okay, if you did that 20, 30 years ago, they threw you out of the country. If you do it now, the Democrats...

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2: Okay, they are talking about helping the working class. They are forcing a conversation that lazy people gravitate towards because they think the government's going to be able to solve their problems. Unfortunately, the government needs money. They get it from you and me. And when the government raises taxes, people leave, and now the tax bill goes up on the little guy and you get screwed. That's why socialism, that's why all these big entitlement programs never work. But they're talking about them, and there's traction. And for the first time, maybe ever, okay, at least in the last 10, 15 years, we're going to wind up having a conversation between now and the midterms about affordability, about housing, about costs. And there is going to be a reckoning. That's where these socialists are doing us good, is they're at least forcing Democrats to do something besides call Trump Hitler. Okay, unfortunately, a lot of their economic policies are no different than Hitler's. So were they to get into office, we'd be in a whole heap of economic trouble.
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4: There it is, Fox Across America with Jimmy Failla. The update on the couple that climbed the Empire State Building. He proposed to the woman on top of the building.
5: This is the biggest schmuck I've ever met.
4: That's what happened. They unfurled a sign that said, when the power of love beats the love of power, the world can have peace. So it was some form of hippie wedding proposal. And they're now climbing down the building where they will probably get handcuffed. Unfortunately, there won't be fur on the handcuffs. But they have an interesting story, How I Met Your Mother, something like that. But I don't believe they'll be spending the night together. Although it's New York. People don't usually go to jail in New York for anything anymore. Like, for real. You know, the only way this guy is facing any type of trouble is if he accidentally throws on a MAGA hat on the way down the Empire State Building. Then they're going to be...
6: He should be behind bars!
4: Well, you know, he's not going to be behind bars. Unless you count the prison he just got down on one knee and asked to be a part of for the rest of his life. I kid, Jenny, we love you. Stop it. Quick phone call from my man, John, who's in Pittsburgh, PA. WJAS Beaver County Radio. What's up, John?
7: Hey, Jimmy, just something I did with some friends last night that I thought was kind of interesting. You might find interesting as well. Let me ask you this. Have you ever gone to an event where you sit down with your friends and you just talk about all the great things about America? You toast all the people that sacrificed. You mention the stories of people like Henry Knox and John Adams and George Washington and everybody else, and toast them, celebrate them. Thank God that you live in America. Thank God for these people that sacrificed so we have this great life. And I'll tell you what, I did it last night. Nobody there had ever done anything like it, of course. And it was an absolute blast.
4: That sounds rad, man. And you had a few drinks and a dinner and, you know, kind of raised a glass to American privilege. That's what you're telling me?
7: Not American privilege so much as the miracle of America.
4: Yes.
7: Like how we got to independence is mind-boggling. Mm-hmm. And the people that sacrificed and the people that were in charge resisted taking over, just like the French, and killing everybody and taking everything. They actually they stepped back and let the good prevail. And, you know, just like you're talking about your show this morning.
4: That's awesome.
7: But I'll tell you, I'll tell you real quick, if I may, one of the stories about John Adams. I'll be very quick.
4: I'm going to lose you in 40 seconds, though, so give me the bullet points. Take it away.
7: You got it. Second time Adams went to France, after the Revolution, as a Congress ambassador for the Congress, he took his two sons. It was in December, hopped in a boat in Massachusetts. The boat sprung a leak. They hobbled into western Spain and pulled up to dock, and the boat sunk.
4: Oh, come on. You got a cliffhanger on the rest of this story because the hour's over. But, John, you got us hooked. Tell us the rest of the story soon.
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12: The NATO summit. I'm Deborah Valentine, Fox News. President Trump travels to Turkey on Monday for the NATO summit. The meeting comes as the president says the relationship between the U.S. and NATO allies is not reciprocal.
13: Ahead of the summit, the White House said that it's looking to what it calls a posture review of shifting the burden of Europe's defense to Europe. Britain's ambassador to the U.S. appeared on Fox saying that that's a message that the U.K. accepts.
14: The outgoing British Prime Minister announced a huge rise in our defense spending. It adds up to $393 billion U.S. over the next 4 to 5 years.
13: President Trump will meet with Ukrainian President Volodymyr Zelensky at the summit. A senior U.S. official says the discussions will center on the urgency to end the war and that the president will likely also follow up with Russian President Vladimir Putin as well.
12: Fox's Alex Hogan reporting from the White House. As Iran holds a days-long funeral for its former Supreme Leader Ayatollah Ali Khamenei, killed in a U.S.-Israel airstrike, President Trump, during his America 250 speech, touts the rebuilding of the U.S. military. Fox's Trey Yanks reports from Tel Aviv, Israel.
15: It comes as President Trump addressed the nation, talking about the U.S. military and the work of U.S. forces during Operation Epic Fury.
16: We've had tremendous success. You look at Venezuela, you look at Iran, we wiped it out. Wiped out their military.
15: The president's remarks come as indirect talks between the United States and Iran move forward. The ceasefire between these two countries remains in place as regional leaders have expressed the importance of continuing the memorandum of understanding. Despite the diplomatic progress, the funeral for Iran's late supreme leader, the Ayatollah Khamenei, has been a large display of Iranian propaganda as delegations from around the world traveled to Tehran to participate. The funeral will continue until July 9th with millions of Iranians participating.
12: Iran's new supreme leader has not yet made an appearance. America's listening to Fox News.
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